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Big money was handed out in the NFL on Tuesday. I'm Q Myers. The Bears, they rewarded right tackle Darnell Wright with a historic 4-year contract extension. Sources told ESPN's

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1: It's a huge deal for Bijan and the Falcons, but it's also a big deal for Jahmyr Gibbs and maybe even Jonathan Taylor. It's a case where you have a breakthrough on the running back front. And because of that, that now, I think, will provide the framework for a Jahmyr Gibbs deal. And with Bijan getting done, I would expect that Jahmyr Gibbs now also would get done. We always thought that he would come first and pave the way for the other backs, and that's exactly what's happened here.
2: All right, Jahmyr Gibbs is still waiting on a deal in Detroit, but a few others managing to put pen to paper on Tuesday. Zay Flowers, 4-year extension with the Ravens, the wide receiver, set to make $140 million. That includes $108 million guaranteed, both of which are records for Ravens wide receiver. Now, the average of $35 million per season ties him with Minnesota's Justin Jefferson as the NFL's fourth highest paid wideout. Flowers becomes the second highest paid player on the Ravens behind quarterback Lamar Jackson.
3: I think that this contract makes sense. I know folks see him next to like Justin Jefferson and there's a reaction. He's not as good as Justin Jefferson. Well, first of all, the wide receiver contract market is going to get reset fast. Puka Nacua is up. He's going to blow this out of the water. And this will look reasonable soon. It always happens. But then as far as Marcus, you made a good point about the production. The Ravens, it feels like they've constantly been looking for a boundary receiver to pair with Flowers. But since Flowers has been drafted, so last 3 years, he ranks fifth league-wide amongst all receivers in target share. He is the focal point of this Ravens offense. That's a big part of why they're paying him. And I'd also say this, in 2026, I know we think of a number one wide receiver as being that big-bodied X receiver. But with the way offense has evolved, play callers have gotten so good at finding ways to make guys like Flowers the focal point of the offense, using motion to get him free releases and space to operate in. And he's so shifty, so fast, the yards after the catch are there. So I do think while he is not your stereotypical number one, he is Baltimore's number one, and it makes sense that they paid him as such.
2: And hey, it's not just the skill players getting paid today. Darnell White, Chicago Bears right tackle, 4-year contract extensions. Sources told ESPN's Jeremy Fowler that the extension is for $116 million. That includes $93 million guaranteed, making Wright the highest paid right tackle in NFL history. Well, it's summer and we've got camps going on, so let's get some notes around NFL camps. Out at Packers camp, Micah Parsons, he had a message as he works his way back from injury.
4: You know, I think people are worried about, you know, if I come back. You know, I just feel like people should just be worried about, you know, how I'm going to be when I come back. You know, that's kind of like my mentality and how I feel and how I'm going to approach when I'm back is like, people are worried about the knee. They should be worried about how I'm going to play when I get back. The anger, the frustration, the things that I'm going to have to let out because, you know, how long it's been since I played. So I think that's what people should really worry about. Like, how great is Micah going to be when he gets back? Not about when I get back, because that's the short term. It's about how great I'm going to be, how I can help my teammates, and how far we're going to go into a playoff run.
2: In Rochester, New York, at the Bills camp, quarterback Josh Allen, he's with you all, Bills fans. It's about time.
5: Definitely, we've watched it. We've put it in the past. We've learned from it. And we've been in the playoffs a lot of times in the last, you know, however many years I've been here now. And, you know, just continuing to find ways to learn from it. And I think that's it's a hard pill to swallow sometimes because we haven't gotten it done. But you knock enough at the door, it's going to open at some point. And that's just what we have to keep doing is keep knocking on that door and giving ourselves chances to be in that situation again.
2: Being too polite there, knocking isn't going to cut it. Might be time to break it down. Now, one of the biggest moves of the offseason is taking shape at the Bengals camp. DT Dexter Lawrence already shifting the mentality. Here's Marcus Spears, ESPN NFL analyst on NFL Live.
6: to add what they've added and the focal point, obviously, being Dexter Lawrence, I thought they did a phenomenal job of impacting this side of this football team. He's going to be a stalwart. We know how good he was from his days in the New York Giants. But like my man Mike Tannenbaum likes to say, he's a force multiplier. He's going to allow other guys to get those one-on-ones. If you don't double-team Dexter Lawrence a large majority of the time when you're in passing situations, he's going to impact the pocket and put your quarterback under duress. And that's what Cincinnati wants to do. And this team had a huge issue with stopping the run last year. And they decided, we're going to go get a big dog that can impact the backfield when teams are trying to hand the football off too. So he's more of a guy that's just going to press the pocket. He's going to make everyone else around him better. And this team just has to be middle of the pack on defense. Not to mention, they could be very good in order to have a chance to play for a Super Bowl with what that offense has shown us year in and year out. It all hinges on Joe Burrow's health, but they fixed a lot of what was wrong defensively.
2: All right, and in college football, the preseason coaches poll is out, and Ohio State starts on top. The Buckeyes lead a loaded field that includes Oregon, Georgia, Texas, and Notre Dame in the top five, while defending champion Indiana enters in at number six after, of course, losing Heisman winner Mendoza to the NFL. As far as if there's any hope that the SEC can break a streak of not taking home a national champ, here's Amber Wilson.
7: I think that Georgia is going to end up being very, very good once again. They're sitting here at number three on the list. I might even go as far as putting them number one in the country. They are loaded with talent. Gunnar Stockton, he ended up when the lights were the brightest looking slightly ordinary. He obviously is going to continue to develop and be even better this season. We've seen him improve through his career there. Of course, even coming in relief there when Carson Beck went down with injury the season before. But Gunnar Stockton only threw five interceptions last season. He was incredibly accurate. He took care of the ball. He's proved that he can be a dual threat quarterback as well. I think Georgia has a lot more talent than people give it credit for. And the fact that we have this conversation, well, the SEC hasn't won a national championship in 3 years, I think it's also why people end up sort of dismissing the best chance the SEC has this season, which right now on paper is Georgia.
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0: Jordan Alvarez and the AL West leading Houston Astros are in San Diego to face Fernando Tatis Jr. and the Padres. Coverage begins at 7:30. They're coming in hot.
9: You say you're all in. 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
10: Yeah, it's absolutely brutal. 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So it's hard. 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

0: shows my parents hugging, and I was like, oh my, you just did that. So it was pretty unbelievable.
1: So there's a wild story like this that you just can't top. And then things were just kind of wild. Athletics at Reds this evening. And Ellie De La Cruz, Sal Stewart, they both drew walks leading off in the eighth inning against Hogan Harris. And then this happened.
2: Harris throws way high all the way to the backstop. Here comes Ellie, and the game is tied. Stewart up to third with a wild pitch, ties the game at four.
1: So there's Stewart on third, already a wild pitch to tie the game. What happens next?
2: Here's the 3-2 pitch to Suarez. Way inside, that kicks away. Here comes Sal to the plate. He will score, and the Reds have the lead. Two wild pitches in the at-bat of Eugenio Suarez. The first tied it. The second one gives the Reds the lead.
1: So a wild night there. Giants at Rangers look to be heading to extras. But Ezekiel Duran had something else to say about that.
3: Here's the pitch. Swung on and a fly ball to deep right field. Lee going back. He's still going back. And he falls down. He can't get it. The game is over. It bounces on the warning track into the crowd. Ezekiel Duran has walked off the Giants with his third hit of the game and his seventh hit of the series. 5-4 Texas, the final. Duran is mobbed at second base.
1: If you're glass half full, there's a million ways to win a baseball game. If you're glass half empty, there's a million ways to lose it. And there we showed you, well, a couple of wild pitches or walk-off ground rule double. Brewers had lost six of their last seven against the Pirates this season. Tonight, they had win number 70 on the line.
2: Into the windup, the 1-0. Fly to deep center field. Jake Mangum's turning and running and watching it at the wall. Goodbye! Off the batter's eye. Andrew Vaughn has gone deep, very deep. And the Brewers have grabbed a 2-1 lead in the fourth.
1: All right, behind that home run from Andrew Vaughn, it's a 4-2 win. Brewers over the Pirates, fastest to 70 wins in franchise history. 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You're listening to Sports Center all night. I'm your host, Gabrielle Lucevero. Now, Bijan Robinson may have gotten paid, but listen, they need a solution at QB as well in the Atlanta Falcons organization. Freddie Coleman, host of Freddie and Harry, weighs in.
4: There's no such thing as waiting anymore in the National Football League past your rookie year at the quarterback position. That's why Tua Tagovailoa is a part of the Atlanta Falcons. If Michael Penix Jr. can't beat him out, then you know exactly that's not your guy. Either way, having all this happening so far in training camp, the good of it when it comes to Bijan Robinson getting his money, and the bad of it, Jaylen Walker fearing that he has torn his ACL, if anything, it puts even more on Michael Penix Jr. to really get his acting gear from day one, because the Falcons are going to need that for your high-priced running back, your high-priced wide receiver, but more importantly, for the psyche of your football team.
1: Now, Penix entered camp as the quarterback the Falcons drafted to be their long-term answer, picking him number 8 overall in 2024, right? He showed those flashes of getting that starting job in 2025, but ultimately, this has to do with a health issue. Is he healthy enough, fast enough to show Atlanta that he's still the future, right? And in comes Tua Tagovailoa. He's trying to give his career a second light. They signed him after his Miami tenure ended. The Falcons, they're looking to get that version of Tua who led the NFL in passer rating, yards per completion, and the touchdown rate back in 2022. He threw for over 4,000 yards in 2023, but injuries, inconsistency, they've impacted things as well. Tua spoke today about that competition.
5: I view it as a competition. I understand he can't take some team reps right now, you know, because of what he's going through. But outside of that, he's still being able to compete in 7-on-7. He's still able to go through some plays and whatnot in that sense. So competition is competition, regardless of where you go around this league. Everyone's good. Everyone's getting paid, regardless of what side of the ball you're on. And that's what it is.
1: All right, well, NFL competition continues at camp across the country. We're still talking lots of baseball. It's the most exciting day we've had in Major League Baseball in those dog days of summer, with the fact that we've got lots of folks making their debuts with their new teams. But of course, we've still got plenty of folks just here doing their best to continue the run. And that goes for the Houston Astros taking on the Blue Jays this evening.
6: Pitch on the way. Curveball, and that's whacked deep to right field. Lucas is back, looking up. See you later! Taylor Trammell, a three-run homer. And the Astros lead it 6-2. Number six for Trammell.
1: 7-2 is your final there, Astros, Blue Jays. Meanwhile, the New York Mets, they're just limping along. They were definitely sellers, figuring out what things will look like for this back half of the season. Luis Torrens has some words about that.
7: 3-1. Swing a high fly ball to right. Adell going back onto the track near the wall. He jumps and is gone. Opposite field, three-run home run, Luis Torrens. And the Mets in the second inning take a 3-0 lead.
1: Other scores around the league. Padres top the Diamondbacks 9-4. Tigers shut out the Mariners 8-0. Angels lost to the Orioles 3-1. And the Royals beat the Twins 8-2. Coming up next on SportsCenter All Night, we'll take you to the WNBA plus the scheduling change in the NWSL. That's when we come back.
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18: Hey, it's James Duffy here with Peter Sawyer from McAlpine Lincoln in Aurora. 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

0: major league debut. It's another clock a home run in it. George Lombard Jr. did just that, as heard on Yes Network.
1: The 0-2.
0: And you can't think that there would be many things that would top Tarek Skubal's debut. George Lombard Jr. entered the yard. He left the yard. He said, "Oh, I'll give you guys something to talk about." Not just because of that home run, but because his brother down in the minors making his pro debut with the Miami Marlins farm system, he had a home run too. Parents had to pick. Do we go to our son's major league debut, pro debut? They went major league, but we've got a feeling that they'll have plenty more games to watch. More SportsCenter All Night is coming up in just a minute.
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13: Now he steps back, kicks and fires, and strikes him out looking. 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
14: 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He's going to score, and Luis Arraez with a big fist pump pounds his chest.
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0: Major League Baseball trade deadline dust is settled, and there is a new star in Hollywood. But howdy fair in the Windy City, plus the playoff and the payoff for bullish trade deadline moves around the league, and a payday for one of the NFL's brightest young stars. But listen, we start with a whole lot of familiar faces and a bunch of new places tonight around Major League Baseball. And most of all, Tarek Skubal on the mound in a Dodgers uniform, L.A. visiting Chicago.
13: Skubal looking over the webbing of his glove. He is angled off toward the first base side. Now he steps back, kicks and fires and strikes him out looking. Two-seamer. Caught plenty of plate, and he starts his Dodger tenure with a strikeout.
16: At 99 miles an hour.
0: That's the call on 570 LA Sports. Skubal made his debut for the Dodgers, the Cy Young Award winner, immediately got some run support, too.
13: 2-1 pitch. Tucker swings. It's a high drive to left center field. Carrying this ball headed back. It is gone. An opposite field home run. Kyle Tucker. He comes back to Wrigley Field and picks up his 10th home run of the season, getting the Dodgers on the board. It is 1-0.
0: That 1-0 lead only lasted so long. Who else but Dansby Swanson in to ruin the Skubal party?
17: Let's see if he can start a Cubs rally right now. 1-0 Dodgers. Dansby drives one in the air. Deep left center. Get out the tape measure. Long gone. Four game tied 1-1. Dansby Swanson with a long home run to left center.
0: Swanson's 17th of the season. He was 3-for-4 with an RBI. Fifth game this season with three hits. Cubs are 5-0 in those games. So stayed tied into the bottom of the sixth.
17: Tie game, sixth inning, runners at first and third, two down. Nico hits a big chopper towards second base. That's going to be a base hit. Cubs take the lead. A kangaroo bounce. It must have hit right down on home plate. It jumped 90 feet up in the air, landed between the mound and second base.
0: Skubal threw 85 pitches. 51 of those were strikes tonight. 60% strike rate. Lowest in any start over the last three seasons. He went six innings, allowed four hits, two earned runs, six strikeouts. It's his sixth straight road start with two or fewer earned runs. That extends the longest streak in a season in his career. Still, all those numbers, ultimately, it's a loss for the Dodgers. Their fifth straight. Cubs win 5-1. How did Skubal feel taking the mound in a different uniform?
18: Yeah, I mean, baseball is baseball. The game's the game. You know, it's my job to just go out there and compete and do what I can and try to put our team in a position to win a ball game. And that's all I can ask myself to do. But the game's always just the game.
0: The game's the game. But how did he feel his game was this evening?
18: I think my stuff was plenty good. You know, I felt like I commanded everything really well. I think, you know, maybe the low strike rate. I don't even know what it is. But, you know, when I was missing in the areas that I was trying to go. There's just a few sinkers and a few sliders that can kind of flip at bats. You know, I probably should be a little better at first pitch strikes. You know, I think especially second or third time through, you know, I need to be better there. But, you know, the stuff coming out of my hand is what I expect out of myself.
0: Scooble's so-so on his own performance as far as his new manager, Dave Roberts. Here's his take.
19: Tarek's stuff was good. It was good. I think that, you know, and this is the first time I saw him, you know, live. But, you know, even when it's not perfect, it's still pretty dang good. So, like I said, he could have probably went out there for the seventh, but I didn't feel good about him finishing it if there was, you know, three or four hitters. So I felt, you know, give that next reliever a clean inning. But as far as the stuff is good.
0: And how about the team responsible for three of those losses in the Dodgers five-game skid? Yes, the Boston Red Sox hosting the White Sox. They made a big trade deadline acquisition in Adley Rutschman, but he joined his new club on the IL. He's still got wrist inflammation. Sox proved they would be all right without him for now.
20: 1-0 pitch is swung on and driven high into left field.
0: The only thing that might come close to that grand slam is the call on WEEI 93.7 FM. What a call. What a home run. That one onto the Mass Pike. And it's a Red Sox win 14-2. When it comes to the New York Yankees, another debut this evening, not by way of the trade deadline, but instead George Lombard Jr. making his debut in pinstripes. Yankees needing to rebound after a 13-7 loss to open their series against the Cardinals. They're still missing their big bats, but when it comes to hot bats, we know Jazz Chisholm, he's got it.
21: We were impressed by all three of them.
22: High drive, deep right field, that ball is gone. Jazz Chisholm Jr. gives the Yankees an early 1-0 lead.
0: So Chisholm went 1-for-3, had a home run, leads the team with 4 home runs since the All-Star break. But that's not the best home run that we got tonight.
22: The 0-2. Hit in the air, deep left field, Torres back, George Lombard Jr. has entered the yard and left it. His first big league hit, his first big league homer.
0: You heard it right there on Yes Network. First big league hit, first big league home run for George Lombard Jr. Manager Aaron Boone, plenty happy with that.
23: Obviously a great, great first night for him. The home run was great. The defense was tremendous. That play in the hole that he and Jazz turned, it's a pretty special turn. But you just see how fluid he is out there, how physical he is, and certainly a night to remember for him and for him and his family, too.
0: That last part, for him and his family, here's the deal. He was not the only Lombard to leave the yard in their pro baseball debut tonight. His younger brother, Jacob, made his pro debut in the Miami Marlins organization, and he had a home run as well. I've got much more from the brothers in this hour. But when it comes to debuts, that's the theme of the evening. Rays at Rockies, and Liam Hicks knows how to make an entrance.
24: Can the Rays take further advantage? A 2-1. Swing and a ball driven deep in the air to right. This has a chance to the wall. Gone! Welcome to the Rays, Liam Hicks. A two-out grand slam is the first granny for the Rays this year, and they lead 5-1 in the third.
0: First for the Rays this year, first player in Rays history with a grand slam in their team debut. Listen, a whole lot of game left to play after that, though. Rays go on to win it in extras 9-7. Hey, we got another debut, too. The Phillies acquired Luis Arraez from the San Francisco Giants on Monday. Turns out adding a 3-time batting champion and 4-time All-Star would pay off pretty quickly.
21: The pitch swung on, line to left center field. It's down for a base hit. Turner's around third. He's going to score. And Luis Arraez with a big fist pump, pounds his chest, shouting back at the Phillies dugout. He's giving them a 1-0 lead. Welcome to town.
0: Welcome to town. 2-for-4 with a single and a double. 2 RBI. His 42nd multi-hit game this season. Third most in Major League Baseball. Phillies top the Nationals 5-0. It's their 15th shutout of the season. That's good for the league lead. Third in the last four games. And the Phillies, they are tied for third most shutout wins in a season over the last 50 years. Now with Arias at second base, that shifted things around on defense, though, and it put Bryce Harper in right field for the first time in 4 years.
2: Yeah, I feel good. I think part for me is going to be going back on the ball. Anything coming in, I think I'll be okay. But it's kind of relearning going back on the ball a little bit.
0: I think he's going to be okay. Well, you're listening to SportsCenter All Night on ESPN Radio. 30 for 30's new series, The Betrayal of Shohei Ohtani, is available now on all major podcast platforms. The Betrayal of Shohei Ohtani is presented by Gusto.
4: Bijan Robinson getting his deal done certainly sets the stage for Gibbs to do the same. But for this moment, it is Bijan Robinson with the highest contract for a running back in the history of the NFL. He now surpasses Saquon Barkley, who was making $20.6 million a year. Robinson moves to $22.25 million per year. Bijan Robinson was a Holden, as you mentioned. The Falcons knew that they had to get their best player back on the field, and to do so, they would have to change the landscape of the running back market. So now everything changes across the league for the running backs. We'll see how quickly now Jahmyr Gibbs can get his deal done, because there were whispers across the NFL that these two deals were absolutely connected to one another.
0: Jeff Darlington, ESPN NFL reporter on Get Up, talking about Bijan Robinson, the running back, getting a 3-year contract extension with the Atlanta Falcons, worth up to $75 million, $51 million guaranteed. And of note, Falcons have spent about $366 million securing their young core in the last about 2 months. Worth every penny, especially when it comes to Robinson, at least. That says Kevin Stefanski, head coach.
5: You know, I remember my first day here, got off the airplane in the car heading over here, and I was with somebody that was just extolling his Bijan's virtues as a person, and it was one of those, you're not going to believe it when you first meet him type of thing. And I think it's true. You know, he's wired the right way, was raised the right way. He's a team guy all the way. And that can be rare sometimes in this day and age, but it's just who he is. It's certainly authentic. That's been my experience with him from the moment I met him here in the locker room to now. He's all about the team, and I don't see that changing.
0: Inside the Falcons camp, plenty happy. Not everyone, though, outside, happy with how Atlanta is moving. Evan Cohen on Unsportsmanlike this morning.
6: I despise the way the Atlanta Falcons are building their team. Despise it. They are paying everyone else to make up for quarterback play. I hate when teams do that. Let's pay a wide receiver, let's pay a running back, let's pay a tight end, who all deserve to get paid, because we really don't have the position that matters the most. And then let's give up future assets to get defenders on our team that, let's say it kindly, may not be the highest of character players, according to reports. I don't appreciate the way in which they're building the team. It wouldn't be the way I would build it.
0: No mincing words there. We've got more from the Falcons camp QB room coming up in the next half hour. Running backs around the league certainly love to see it, but the one who will be happiest to see it, Lions running back Jahmyr Gibbs. He's still a hold-in waiting for a new deal. He's yet to join his team on the field at training camp.
7: Bijan Robinson is their offense. They line him up all over the place, wide receiver, running back. Getting his deal done allows those quarterbacks and Kevin Stefanski, their head coach, to be able to run the offense that he was brought there to run. So having that guy in training camp this early bodes well for his health throughout the course of the season. The longer that holding goes, the more likely that you're going to see some type of injury once he's back on the field. So getting this deal done now makes so much sense. And I think for Jahmyr Gibbs, you're doing a dance right now in the locker room in Detroit, because you know the money is coming for him now that Bijan Robinson is done.
0: That's ESPN NFL analyst Jason McCourty. But as far as things going in the Lions camp, is Dan Campbell doing a dance too?
25: It's certainly not going to hurt. I mean, it's not going to hurt, but we'll see. You know, we'll see. I'm anxious to get Gibbs back out there. Every day that goes by, you know, that's another day that you feel like you miss with him, and getting him out there with the guys and him being doing his part. So But there again, man, it'll get done when it gets done.
0: Now, Falcons did take a hit today as well. NFL Network's Ian Rappaport reporting that edge Jalen Walker may have a torn ACL. The second-year linebacker was carted off the field on Tuesday. Confirmation of the injury is pending an MRI. Well, Robinson, though, not the only one getting paid, and the big payouts, not just for the skill players. 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

0: comes Sal to the plate. He will score, and the Reds have the lead. Two wild pitches in the at-bat of Eugenio Suarez. The first tied it. The second one gives the Reds the lead.
1: So, wild night there. Giants at Rangers look to be heading to extras. But Ezekiel Duran had something else to say about that.
2: Here's the pitch. Swung on and a fly ball to deep right field. Lee going back. He's still going back. And he falls down. He can't get it. The game is over. It bounces on the warning track into the crowd. Ezekiel Duran has walked off the Giants with his third hit of the game and his seventh hit of the series. 5-4 Texas, the final. Duran is mobbed at second base.
1: If you're glass half full, there's a million ways to win a baseball game. If you're glass half empty, there's a million ways to lose it. And there we showed you, well, a couple of wild pitches or walk-off ground rule double. Brewers had lost six of their last seven against the Pirates this season. Tonight, they had win number 70 on the line.
3: In the windup, the 1-0. Fly to deep center field. Jake Mangum's turning and running and watching it at the wall. Goodbye! Off the batter's eye. Andrew Vaughn has gone deep, very deep. And the Brewers have grabbed a 2-1 lead in the fourth.
1: All right, behind that home run from Andrew Vaughn, it's a 4-2 win. Brewers over the Pirates, fastest to 70 wins in franchise history. 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You're listening to SportsCenter all night. I'm your host, Gabrielle Lucevero. Now, Bijan Robinson may have gotten paid, but listen, they need a solution at QB as well in the Atlanta Falcons organization. Freddie Coleman, host of Freddie and Harry, weighs in.
4: There's no such thing as waiting anymore in the National Football League past your rookie year at the quarterback position. That's why Tua Tagovailoa is a part of the Atlanta Falcons. If Michael Penix Jr. can't beat him out, then you know exactly that's not your guy. Either way, having all this happening so far in training camp, the good of it when it comes to Bijan Robinson getting his money, and the bad of it, Jalen Walker fearing that he has torn his ACL, if anything, it puts even more on Michael Penix Jr. to really get his acting gear from day one, because the Falcons are going to need that for your high-priced running back, your high-priced wide receiver, but more importantly, for the psyche of your football team.
1: Now, Penix entered camp as the quarterback the Falcons drafted to be their long-term answer, picking him number 8 overall in 2024, right? He showed those flashes of getting that starting job in 2025, but ultimately, this has to do with a health issue. Is he healthy enough, fast enough to show Atlanta that he's still the future, right? And in comes Tua Tagovailoa. He's trying to give his career a second light. They signed him after his Miami tenure ended. Now the Falcons, they're looking to get that version of Tua who led the NFL in passer rating, yards per completion, and the touchdown rate back in 2022. He threw for over 4,000 yards in 2023, but injuries, inconsistency, they've impacted things as well. Tua spoke today about that competition.
5: I view it as a competition. I understand he can't take some team reps right now, you know, because of what he's going through. But outside of that, he's still being able to compete in 7-on-7. He's still able to go through some plays and whatnot in that sense. So competition is competition, regardless of where you go around this league. Everyone's good. Everyone's getting paid, regardless of what side of the ball you're on. And that's what it is.
1: All right, well, NFL competition continues at camp across the country. We're still talking lots of baseball. It's the most exciting day we've had in Major League Baseball in those dog days of summer, with the fact that we've got lots of folks making their debuts with their new teams. But of course, we've still got plenty of folks just here doing their best to continue the run. And that goes for the Houston Astros taking on the Blue Jays this evening.
3: Pitch on the way. Curveball, and that's whacked deep to right field. Lucas is back, looking up. See you later! Taylor Trammell, a three-run homer, and the Astros lead it 6-2. Number 6 for Trammell.
1: 7-2 is your final there, Astros, Blue Jays. Meanwhile, the New York Mets, they're just limping along. They were definitely sellers figuring out what things will look like for this back half of the season. Luis Torrens has some words about that.
6: 3-1. Swinging a high fly ball to right. Adele going back onto the track near the wall. He jumps and is gone. Opposite field, 3-run home run, Luis Torrens. And the Mets in the second inning take a 3-0 lead.
1: Other scores around the league. Padres top the Diamondbacks 9-4. Tigers shut out the Mariners 8-0. Angels lost to the Orioles 3-1. And the Royals beat the Twins 8-2. Coming up next on SportsCenter All Night, we'll take you to the WNBA plus the scheduling change in the NWSL. That's when we come back.
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0: it's another clock a home run in it. George Lombard Jr. did just that, as heard on Yes Network.
1: The 0-2.
0: Come on, you can't think that there would be many things that would top Tarek Skubal's debut. George Lombard Jr. entered the yard. He left the yard. He said, oh, I'll give you guys something to talk about. Not just because of that home run, but because his brother down in the minors making his pro debut with the Miami Marlins farm system. He had a home run too. Parents had to pick. Do we go to our son's major league debut, pro debut? They went major league, but we've got a feeling that they'll have plenty more games to watch. More SportsCenter All Night is coming up in just a minute.
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6: Now he steps back, kicks and fires, and strikes him out looking. 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
12: Pitch swung on, line to left center field. It's down for a base hit. Turner's around third. He's going to score, and Luis Arraez with a big fist pump, pounds his chest.
4: We have all the latest from NFL training camps.
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4: Plus, a highly touted prospect gets the call.
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1: It's a huge deal for Bijan and the Falcons, but it's also a big deal for Jahmyr Gibbs and maybe even Jonathan Taylor. It's a case where you have a breakthrough on the running back front. And because of that, that now, I think, will provide the framework for a Jahmyr Gibbs deal. And with Bijan getting done, I would expect that Jahmyr Gibbs now also would get done. We always thought that he would come first and pave the way for the other backs, and that's exactly what's happened here.
2: All right, Jahmyr Gibbs is still waiting on a deal in Detroit, but a few others managing to put pen to paper on Tuesday. Zay Flowers, 4-year extension with the Ravens, the wide receiver, set to make $140 million. That includes $108 million guaranteed, both of which are records for a Ravens wide receiver. Now, the average of $35 million per season ties him with Minnesota's Justin Jefferson as the NFL's fourth highest paid wideout. Flowers becomes the second highest paid player on the Ravens behind quarterback Lamar Jackson.
3: I think that this contract makes sense. I know folks see him next to like Justin Jefferson and there's a reaction. He's not as good as Justin Jefferson. Well, first of all, the wide receiver contract market is going to get reset fast. Puka Nacua is up. He's going to blow this out of the water and this will look reasonable soon. It always happens. But then as far as Marcus, you made a good point about the production. The Ravens, it feels like they've constantly been looking for a boundary receiver to pair with Flowers. But since Flowers has been drafted, so the last 3 years, he ranks fifth league-wide amongst all receivers in target share. He is the focal point of this Ravens offense. That's a big part of why they're paying him. And I'd also say this, in 2026, I know we think of a number one wide receiver as being that big-bodied X receiver, but with the way offense has evolved, play callers have gotten so good at finding ways to make guys like Flowers the focal point of the offense, using motion to get him free releases and space to operate in. And he's so shifty, so fast, the yards after the catch are there. So I do think while he is not your stereotypical number one, he is Baltimore's number one, and it makes sense that they paid him as such.
2: And hey, it's not just the skill players getting paid today. Darnell Wright, Chicago Bears right tackle, 4-year contract extensions. Sources told ESPN's Jeremy Fowler that the extension is for $116 million. That includes $93 million guaranteed, making Wright the highest paid right tackle in NFL history. Well, it's summer and we've got camps going on, so let's get some notes around NFL camps. Out at Packers camp, Micah Parsons, he had a message as he works his way back from injury.
4: You know, I think people are worried about, you know, if I come back. You know, I just feel like people should just be worried about, you know, how I'm going to be when I come back. You know, that's kind of like my mentality and how I feel and how I'm going to approach when I'm back is like, people are worried about the knee. They should be worried about how I'm going to play when I get back. The anger, the frustration, the things that I'm going to have to let out because, you know, how long it's been since I played. So I think that's what people should really worry about. Like, how great is Micah going to be when he gets back? Not about when I get back, because that's the short term. It's about how great I'm going to be, how I can help my teammates, and how far we're going to go into a playoff run.
2: In Rochester, New York, at the Bills camp, quarterback Josh Allen, he's with you all, Bills fans. It's about time.
5: Definitely, we've watched it. We've put it in the past. We've learned from it. And we've been in the playoffs a lot of times in the last, you know, however many years I've been here now. And, you know, just continuing to find ways to learn from it. And I think that's it's a hard pill to swallow sometimes because we haven't gotten it done. But you knock enough at the door, it's going to open at some point. And that's just what we have to keep doing is keep knocking on that door and giving ourselves chances to be in that situation again.
2: Being too polite there, knocking isn't going to cut it. Might be time to break it down. Now, one of the biggest moves of the offseason is taking shape at the Bengals camp. DT Dexter Lawrence already shifting the mentality. Here's Marcus Spears, ESPN NFL analyst on NFL Live.
6: to add what they've added and focus, the focal point, obviously, being Dexter Lawrence. I thought they did a phenomenal job of impacting this side of this football team. He's going to be a stalwart. We know how good he was from his days in the New York Giants. But like my man Mike Tannenbaum likes to say, he's a force multiplier. He's going to allow other guys to get those one-on-ones. If you don't double team Dexter Lawrence a large majority of the time when you're in passing situations, he's going to impact the pocket and put your quarterback under duress. And that's what Cincinnati wants to do. And this team had a huge issue with stopping the run last year. And they decided, we're going to go get a big dog that can impact the backfield when teams are trying to hand the football off too. So he's more of a guy that's just going to press the pocket. He's going to make everyone else around him better. And this team just has to be middle of the pack on defense. Not to mention, they could be very good in order to have a chance to play for a Super Bowl with what that offense has shown us year in and year out. It all hinges on Joe Burrow's health. But they fixed a lot of what was wrong defensively.
2: All right, and in college football, the preseason coaches poll is out, and Ohio State starts on top. The Buckeyes lead a loaded field that includes Oregon, Georgia, Texas, and Notre Dame in the top five, while defending champion Indiana enters at number six after losing Heisman winner Fernando Mendoza to the NFL. As far as if there's any hope that the SEC can break a streak of not taking home a national champ, here's Amber Wilson.
7: I think that Georgia is going to end up being very, very good once again. They're sitting here at number three on the list. I might even go as far as putting them number one in the country. They are loaded with talent. Gunnar Stockton, he ended up when the lights were the brightest, looking slightly ordinary. He obviously is going to continue to develop and be even better this season. We've seen him improve through his career there. Of course, even coming in relief there when Carson Beck went down with injury the season before. But Gunnar Stockton only threw five interceptions last season. He was incredibly accurate. He took care of the ball. He's proved that he can be a dual threat quarterback as well. I think Georgia has a lot more talent than people give it credit for. And the fact that we have this conversation, well, the SEC hasn't won a national championship in 3 years, I think it's also why people end up sort of dismissing the best chance the SEC has this season, which right now on paper is Georgia.
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0: Texas, the final. Duran is mobbed at second base.
1: If you're glass half full, there's a million ways to win a baseball game. If you're glass half empty, there's a million ways to lose it. And there we showed you, well, a couple of wild pitches or walk-off ground rule double. Brewers had lost six of their last seven against the Pirates this season. Tonight, they had win number 70 on the line.
2: Into the windup, the 1-0. Fly to deep center field. Jake Mangum's turning and running and watching it at the wall. Goodbye! Off the batter's eye. Andrew Vaughn has gone deep, very deep. And the Brewers have grabbed a 2-1 lead in the fourth.
1: All right, behind that home run from Andrew Vaughn, it's a 4-2 win. Brewers over the Pirates, fastest to 70 wins in franchise history. 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You're listening to SportsCenter All Night. I'm your host, Gabrielle Lucevero. Now, Bijan Robinson may have gotten paid, but listen, they need a solution at QB as well in the Atlanta Falcons organization. Freddie Coleman, host of Freddie and Harry, weighs in.
3: There's no such thing as waiting anymore in the National Football League past your rookie year at the quarterback position. That's why Tua Tagovailoa is a part of the Atlanta Falcons. If Michael Penix Jr. can't beat him out, then you know exactly that's not your guy. Either way, having all this happening so far in training camp, the good of it when it comes to Bijan Robinson getting his money, and the bad of it, Jalen Walker fearing that he has torn his ACL, if anything, it puts even more on Michael Penix Jr. to really get his acting gear from day one, because the Falcons are going to need that for your high-priced running back, your high-priced wide receiver, but more importantly, for the psyche of your football team.
1: Now, Penix entered camp as the quarterback the Falcons drafted to be their long-term answer, picking him number 8 overall in 2024, right? He showed those flashes of getting that starting job in 2025, but ultimately, this has to do with a health issue. Is he healthy enough, fast enough to show Atlanta that he's still the future, right? And in comes Tua Tagovailoa. He's trying to give his career a second light. They signed him after his Miami tenure ended. The Falcons, they're looking to get that version of Tua who led the NFL in passer rating, yards per completion, and the touchdown rate back in 2022. He threw for over 4,000 yards in 2023, but injuries, inconsistency, they've impacted things as well. Tua spoke today about that competition.
4: I view it as a competition. I understand he can't take some team reps right now, you know, because of what he's going through. But outside of that, he's still being able to compete in 7-on-7. He's still able to go through some plays and whatnot in that sense. So competition is competition, regardless of where you go around this league. Everyone's good. Everyone's getting paid, regardless of what side of the ball you're on. And that's what it is.
1: All right, well, NFL competition continues at camp across the country. We're still talking lots of baseball. It's the most exciting day we've had in Major League Baseball in those dog days of summer, with the fact that we've got lots of folks making their debuts with their new teams. But of course, we've still got plenty of folks just here doing their best to continue the run. And that goes for the Houston Astros taking on the Blue Jays this evening.
2: Pitch on the way. Curveball, and that's whacked deep to right field. Lucas is back, looking up. See you later! Taylor Trammell, a three-run homer, and the Astros lead it 6-2. Number 6 for Trammell.
1: 7-2 is your final there, Astros, Blue Jays. Meanwhile, the New York Mets, they're just limping along. They were definitely sellers, figuring out what things will look like for this back half of the season. Luis Torrens has some words about that.
5: 3-1. Swing a high fly ball to right. Adele going back onto the track near the wall. He jumps and is gone. Opposite field, three-run home run, Luis Torrens. And the Mets in the second inning take a 3-0 lead.
1: Other scores around the league: Padres top the Diamondbacks 9-4. Tigers shut out the Mariners 8-0. Angels lost to the Orioles 3-1. And the Royals beat the Twins 8-2. Coming up next on SportsCenter All Night, we'll take you to the WNBA, plus the scheduling change in the NWSL. 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
1: All right, behind that home run from Andrew Vaughn, it's a 4-2 win, Brewers over the Pirates, fastest to 70 wins in franchise history. 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You're listening to SportsCenter all night. I'm your host, Gabrielle Lucevero. Now, Bijan Robinson may have gotten paid, but listen, they need a solution at QB as well in the Atlanta Falcons organization. Freddie Coleman, host of Freddie and Harry, weighs in.
2: There's no such thing as waiting anymore in the National Football League past your rookie year at the quarterback position. That's why Tua Tagovailoa is a part of the Atlanta Falcons. If Michael Penix Jr. can't beat him out, then you know exactly that's not your guy. Either way, having all this happening so far in training camp, the good of it when it comes to Bijan Robinson getting his money, and the bad of it, Jalen Walker fearing that he has torn his ACL, if anything, it puts even more on Michael Penix Jr. to really get his acting gear from day one, because the Falcons are going to need that for your high-priced running back, your high-priced wide receiver, but more importantly, for the psyche of your football team.
1: Now, Penix entered camp as the quarterback the Falcons drafted to be their long-term answer, picking him number 8 overall in 2024, right? He showed those flashes of getting that starting job in 2025, but ultimately, this has to do with a health issue. Is he healthy enough, fast enough to show Atlanta that he's still the future, right? And in comes Tua Tagovailoa. He's trying to give his career a second light. They signed him after his Miami tenure ended. Now the Falcons, they're looking to get that version of Tua who led the NFL in passer rating, yards per completion, and the touchdown rate back in 2022. He threw for over 4,000 yards in 2023, but injuries, inconsistency, they've impacted things as well. Tua spoke today about that competition.
3: I view it as a competition. I understand he can't take some team reps right now, you know, because of what he's going through. But outside of that, he's still being able to compete in 7-on-7. He's still able to go through some plays and whatnot in that sense. So competition is competition, regardless of where you go around this league. Everyone's good. Everyone's getting paid, regardless of what side of the ball you're on. And that's what it is.
1: All right, well, NFL competition continues at camp across the country. We're still talking lots of baseball. It's the most exciting day we've had in Major League Baseball in those jog days of summer, with the fact that we've got lots of folks making their debuts with their new teams. But of course, we've still got plenty of folks just here doing their best to continue the run. And that goes for the Houston Astros taking on the Blue Jays this evening.
4: Pitch on the way. Curveball, and that's whack. Deep to right field. Lucas is back, looking up. See you later! Taylor Trammell, a three-run homer. And the Astros lead it 6-2. Number 6 for Trammell.
1: 7-2 is your final there, Astros, Blue Jays. Meanwhile, the New York Mets, they're just limping along. They were definitely sellers, figuring out what things will look like for this back half of the season. Luis Torrens has some words about that.
5: 3-1. Swinging a high fly ball to right. Adell going back onto the track near the wall. He jumps and is gone. Opposite field, 3-run home run, Luis Torrens. And the Mets in the second inning take a 3-0 lead.
1: Other scores around the league: Padres top the Diamondbacks 9-4. Tigers shut out the Mariners 8-0. Angels lost to the Orioles 3-1. And the Royals beat the Twins 8-2. Coming up next on SportsCenter All Night, we'll take you to the WNBA, plus the scheduling change in the NWSL. That's when we come back.
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0: There's no such thing as waiting anymore in the National Football League past your rookie year at the quarterback position. That's why Tua Tagovailoa is a part of the Atlanta Falcons. If Michael Penix Jr. can't beat him out, then you know exactly that's not your guy. Either way, having all this happening so far in training camp, the good of it when it comes to Bijan Robinson getting his money, and the bad of it, Jalen Walker fearing that he has torn his ACL, if anything, it puts even more on Michael Penix Jr. to really get his acting gear from day one, because the Falcons are going to need that for your high-priced running back, your high-priced wide receiver, but more importantly, for the psyche of your football team.
1: Now, Penix entered camp as the quarterback the Falcons drafted to be their long-term answer, picking him number 8 overall in 2024, right? He showed those flashes of getting that starting job in 2025, but ultimately, this has to do with a health issue. Is he healthy enough, fast enough to show Atlanta that he's still the future, right? And in comes Tua Tagovailoa. He's trying to give his career a second light. They signed him after his Miami tenure ended. The Falcons, they're looking to get that version of Tua who led the NFL in passer rating, yards per completion, and the touchdown rate back in 2022. He threw for over 4,000 yards in 2023, but injuries, inconsistency, they've impacted things as well. Tua spoke today about that competition.
2: I view it as a competition. I understand he can't take some team reps right now, you know, because of what he's going through. But outside of that, he's still being able to compete in 7-on-7. He's still able to go through some plays and whatnot in that sense. So competition is competition, regardless of where you go around this league. Everyone's good. Everyone's getting paid, regardless of what side of the ball you're on. And that's what it is.
1: All right, well, NFL competition continues at camp across the country. We're still talking lots of baseball. It's the most exciting day we've had in Major League Baseball in those jog days of summer, with the fact that we've got lots of folks making their debuts with their new teams. But of course, we've still got plenty of folks just here doing their best to continue the run. And that goes for the Houston Astros taking on the Blue Jays this evening.
3: Pitch on the way. Curveball, and that's whack. Deep to right field. Lucas is back, looking up. See you later! Taylor Trammell, a three-run homer. And the Astros lead it 6-2. Number 6 for Trammell.
1: 7-2 is your final there, Astros, Blue Jays. Meanwhile, the New York Mets, they're just limping along. They were definitely sellers, figuring out what things will look like for this back half of the season. Luis Torrens has some words about that.
4: 3-1. Swinging a high fly ball to right. Adele going back onto the track near the wall. He jumps and is gone. Opposite field, 3-run home run, Luis Torrens. And the Mets in the second inning take a 3-0 lead.
1: Other scores around the league: Padres top the Diamondbacks 9-4. Tigers shut out the Mariners 8-0. Angels lost to the Orioles 3-1. And the Royals beat the Twins 8-2. Coming up next on SportsCenter All Night, we'll take you to the WNBA plus the scheduling change in the NWSL. That's when we come back.
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7: 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Traffic.
8: On the 401 eastbound in the express at the 400, a stalled vehicle just about to be removed from the right lane. It's created a bit of a backup, though, from Weston Road in the express. Northbound on the 427, approaching Rexdale Boulevard, Dairy Road. A vehicle fire cleanup in progress. The two right lanes are closed. It's slow from the 409. And north and southbound on the 410 through Beauvais. Overnight construction wrapping up. It's slow both ways through Beauvais. Also eastbound on the 401, a slowdown in the collectors through Markham Road. 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
1: Only one game tonight on the slate for the WNBA. That is, of course, the Toronto Tempo taking on the Golden State Valkyries. The Valkyries, who have certainly established themselves as a playoff, if not a championship contender. We also have been talking a ton about the Major League Baseball trade deadline. But listen, on Sunday, it was the WNBA trade deadline. And in the mix, Anissa Morrow, she made her debut with Toronto after she was acquired in a trade with Connecticut Sun. That was on Friday. She entered the game with 4:57 left in the first quarter, hit a three about a minute later for the first of her 8 points to go with 5 rebounds. But it was Kayla Thornton who had a couple quick threes to make an impact.
19: 4 players with 6 points for the Valkyries, but it's along with AKT. Oh, pipe in another three. The Valkyries take back the lead.
20: It's good to see those threes fall once again for KT in this second half.
1: Kayla Thornton had 20 points, and Golden State held off the Toronto Tempo for a second straight game, 92-82 on Tuesday night. Veronica Burton, she contributed 12 points, 8 rebounds, 7 assists for the Valkyries. This is the second straight matchup of the teams. By the way, sold out the Chase Center after the Valkyries beat the Tempo 96-79 on Sunday night. In the NWSL, they're going to have a really early start next year. The league plans to kick off its 2027 season on February 11th. That's the earliest start ever, as it adjusts the schedule around the Women's World Cup. The season is going to include a 7-week pause for the tournament, and the league hopes to build momentum by opening just days before the Super Bowl in Los Angeles. So that game is set to take place in Los Angeles as well, open up just before the Super Bowl, hoping to capitalize on some of that momentum in LA. And if we're talking about momentum in LA, well, the Dodgers, they could certainly use some of it. They're on a 5-game skid right now. Not a surprise to think that the hope of the Tarek Skubal debut tonight would maybe make a difference for them ultimately as the Dodgers lost to the Cubs. But Skubal made his debut. That's in the books now. Where do things stand as far as what the future, what the next couple of months are looking like for LA when we talk about Shohei Ohtani's return? And how does having Skubal here change that for him? Eduardo Perez, ESPN MLB analyst, weighs in.
10: It doesn't. This is an addition. And this guy now becomes that number two in the rotation behind Yamamoto. As good as Tarek Skubal is and as good as Shohei Ohtani has been all season long, Shohei Ohtani has to take care of that knee. He is just as valuable at the batter's box as he is towing that rubber. And they better get one of the two at least. If they get two, it's great. We've seen what he can do on the mound. But Shohei Ohtani right now, just get healthy. Don't try to rush it. Don't impact it, because one thing that the Dodgers do have is a lot of depth.
1: Well, from wild pitches to walk-off ground rule doubles, plenty of plays to talk about for Tuesday night in Major League Baseball. But here's your top sounds.
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14: How good is that? Are you ready to take?
5: Number five.
1: There's entrances, and then there's grand entrances. Liam Hicks chose the second option on 620 WDAE.
18: Can the Rays take further advantage? A 2-1. Swing and a ball driven deep in the air to right. This has a chance to the wall. Gone! Welcome to the Rays, Liam Hicks. A two-out grand slam is the first granny for the Rays this year.
5: Number four.
1: The Astros have surged into first place. Taylor Trammell is one of the reasons why. KBME 790 AM.
3: Pitch on the way. Curveball, and that's whack. Deep to right field. Lucas is back looking up. See you later! Taylor Trammell, a three-run homer. And the Astros lead it 6-2. Number six for Trammell.
5: Number three.
1: Staying in Texas, but heading north, the Giants tied the game in the top of the ninth. Ezekiel Duran didn't want to go to extras. 105.3 The Fan.
21: Here's the pitch. Swung on and a fly ball to deep right field. Lee going back. He's still going back, and he falls down. He can't get it. The game is over. It bounces on the warning track into the crowd. Ezekiel Duran has walked off the Giants with his third hit of the game and his seventh hit of the series. 5-4 Texas, the final. Duran is mobbed at second base.
5: Number two.
1: Boston came into the day with a five-game win streak, and it wasn't long before they knew it'd be six.

0: one thing to make your major league debut, it's another to clock a home run in it. George Lombard Jr. did just that, as heard on Yes Network.
1: The 0-2.
0: What you don't hear in that George Lombard Jr. home run is that his brother Jacob had a debut on Tuesday night too, pro debut in the Miami Marlins organization, and not to be one-upped by his brother, he also hit a home run. The Lombard parents, they were planning to be in Florida for Jacob and the Jupiter Hammerheads, but when George got the call, Jacob was the first to tell him to make sure they were in New York for George. Listen, not much could draw attention away from the Scooble debut, but this one definitely hits that mark. Evan Cohen, David Dennis Jr., and Courtney Cronin, they're up next on Unsportsmanlike. ESPN NFL reporter Jeff Darlington will join the show. This has been SportsCenter All Night. I'm Gabrielle Lucevero saying good morning.
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5: TSN 1050. Traffic.
6: On the 401 eastbound in the express at the 400, a stalled vehicle just about to be removed from the right lane. It's created a bit of a backup, though, from Weston Road in the express. Northbound on the 427, approaching Rexdale Boulevard, Dairy Road. A vehicle fire cleanup in progress. The two right lanes are closed. It's slow from the 409. And north and southbound on the 410 through Beauvais. Overnight construction wrapping up. It's slow both ways through Beauvais. Also eastbound on the 401, a slowdown in the collectors through Markham Road. Now is the time to stock up for your job site at the Home Depot. 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

0: Wednesday morning. We welcome you into First Up here on TSN 1050. I'm Aaron Korolnik with my man Carlo Colaiacovo. Just when you thought things couldn't get any worse for the Toronto Blue Jays, Coco, Treya Savage, I might say blows out his knee, but injures his knee while warming up. And then some scrub named Chad Dallas comes in and gets blown up by Houston, and the Jays get smashed by the Astros. What a way to spend an evening, eh?
1: That's a tough one, man. That's a real tough one. You know, Ross Atkins sort of shared what life is going to be like in Blue Jay land on overdrive yesterday and kind of gave you an optimistic feel that, hey, he was adamant. We're still going to compete. You know, there's a belief that they could probably, there's a hope that they could get hot and maybe make a late season push with the players that are still there and make it fun to watch for us to follow this team here in August and September. Moments after that, it's Treya Savage, a guy who's so lovable within the fan base and has to leave the game with a knee injury, and then after the game, it's reports that he's got to get an MRI, and I just don't have a good feeling about what the outcome's going to be here for Treya Savage. And when you sit back and reflect on the whole decision or the whole position or the situation that he's in, it's another thing you add to another crazy season that the Blue Jays have been through.
0: Yeah, no, exactly. And he started the season late, remember? He had his shoulder impingement to begin the year. And listen, he's got 93 innings this year. That's it. Yeah. 93 innings. And do we see him again? Maybe. Maybe not. I don't think it really matters. But it's just, another in a long line of shake-your-head moments for the Toronto Blue Jays. And Treya Savage walking off after two innings. I get the alert on my phone, and I'm like, Oh boy, should probably be live betting the Astros. And I wish I did, because it was free money when Chad Dallas came in and started getting torched. But yeah, man, it just gets uglier and uglier for the Jays. And yeah, Savage was one of the most exciting things that I can recall in Toronto sports heading into the season after the playoffs that he had, where he was absolutely unreal. One of the best pitching performances on a number of occasions we've ever seen. Forget just in Toronto, in Major League Baseball. And the year, he's kind of had a lost year.
1: Yeah.
0: Between the injuries and the season that the Jays as a whole have had, it's so unfortunate that the Savage, like, I don't know, 20 other guys, you kind of have a year where you just shrug your shoulders and say, all right, well, we'll see you in 2027.
1: Yeah. And it's almost becoming like what baseball is, where it's like you've got this young, promising prospect that you draft, you develop, you turn into a major league player, and then you really don't know what he's going to be once he hits the major leagues. Yes, I mean, who's the kid in New York yesterday, that Buster Olney? Yeah,
0: George Lombard Jr. just pounded one to left field. You know what's the scariest part of this stuff? Like, they're showing his parents on TV. Like, they look like they're like pretty close to like 40 years old. And I'm like, are we getting to the point where dudes are coming up to Major League Baseball and their parents are around my age? Is that what's happening right now? Yeah. Oh, no. Because that guy can't be more than 45, his dad. And Lombard, I think, is 20, so that would make sense. That is a horrifying prospect. You can't. He's 21 years old, is Lombard. His dad doesn't have any gray hairs. What is this? Come on.
1: Well, I don't think he has gray. I don't think he has hair. He's bald.
0: He is bald, but I'm talking about the beard he's got. No. What has happened?
1: The crazy thing about George Lombard Jr. is me and you were just, giving the heads up on him yesterday when Buster Olney sort of prepared us for, hey, man, this guy's coming up. This guy is like the next thing in baseball. And his first hit in the majors is a home run. And the crazy thing about this is sports gods for you, okay? His brother, Jacob, was making his minor league debut last night on the same night and hit a home run in his first at bat.
0: That's amazing. Like, that is unreal.
1: Like, the Lombard Jr. family is going to be the next, what was baseball's last brother? Maybe the Guerrero? Well, they weren't brothers. They were the family bloodline. But what was Wilton
0: Guerrero and Vladimir Guerrero. I don't know. Back in the day, I don't know. The Kachuk Bros. That's what they are of Major League Baseball.
1: What were the last famous brothers?
0: It's a great question, but it's pretty clear that George Lombard Jr. is here and here to stay. And that's a
1: What an electrifying debut. It's almost... I mean, we talk about Yusavage. That almost is electrifying when Yusavage made his debut.
0: Well, let's not go crazy. We're talking... Yusavage was a little bit different. You're talking about striking out, what?
1: Didn't Yusavage have like 10 14 Ks in dudes? His first
0: outing? Oh, yeah, for sure. That was something that I don't know if we'll ever see again. Again, it was Steven Strasburg-esque. It was something incredible. And do I think Trey Yusavage is a bust? Obviously not. He's had a decent season.
1: It's just been a rough
0: season. Decent
1: season.
0: But again, if he throws less than 100 innings this year, you're like, oh, okay. Well.
1: Yeah.
0: And it appears that is a distinct possibility. So, yeah, as you mentioned, Yusavage will go for an MRI. And will we see him again? Maybe, maybe not. But really, at the end of the day, it doesn't matter because it's a lost season for the Jays. They lose 7-2 to the Astros. And I wonder if Vlad Jr. should just do the same thing. I don't know if you saw his last at-bat. For whatever reason, I was watching it. I have no idea. I truly need to reevaluate my life. I'm watching a finished baseball game. Jays are getting crushed. I'm like, whatever. We'll just keep it on in the background. Vlad Jr.'s limping around after this last at-bat. And you're thinking, how hurt is... It's not even a question of, is he hurt? Which, obviously, he is. I mean, the way you saw him moving last night. I mean, Al's brother would destroy him in a race right now. His body's broken. It's a lower body thing, and he can't move. Or it's a back, whatever it is, lower back thing.
1: And he's grinding his way
0: through. I just don't understand why he's still playing. The season's done. You are atrocious. For whatever reason, I heard Atkins, and 20 Fingers will pull up the audio of Atkins talk. I think it was Frank who asked him about Vlad, and... Well, it's this and this. It's a confluence of different factors. You cannot tell me he's close to 100%. It just doesn't make any sense. I'm not trying to make excuses for anybody at all, but the truth is the truth, and Vlad is compromised. Take a seat.
1: Well, if that's the case, then the Blue Jays are doing a horrible job protecting Vlad.
0: Which is a great point, and that makes me believe it's not the case, because why else would he be playing?
1: Because if he's hurt, you got to protect the guy and at least allow people to provide him some saving grace on the season that he's having. But, I mean, one of the things that Atkins talked about, or even just the conversation around Vlad, is his ability to play almost every game. Right,
0: you want to call this playing? He's there.
1: Taylor Trammell, the guy who hit the home run yesterday that basically broke the game open, has the same amount of home runs as Vlad.
0: How much does he get paid over the next 14 years?
1: And you talk about sports gods. Do you remember the night before where Trammell hit one to the warning track and Straw caught it off the wall, and Trammell thought he hit a home inside the park home run? He still kept running the bases. And then the next night, he actually is like, okay, you know what? That was kind of embarrassing for me. I'm going to make sure this one gets over the fence. And he hit the game-deciding home run yesterday.
0: Yeah, and he sees Chad Dallas on the hill. He's like, yes,
1: feast.
0: Here we go. That's like the classic in softball when some absolute meatball or guy just comes in and starts lofting them in. Yeah. And you start stretching out. Like, all right, they hit some dingers. That's what happened when Chad Dallas came in. For the Jays. But again, they were in a tough spot. Yusavage leaves after two innings, and they're playing 17 games in 17 days. It's not like they can just burn through a bunch of guys. They need their players. So they had to have some kind of innings muncher, and Dallas was the unfortunate recipient of a beatdown from Houston.
1: Yeah, but six earned runs.
0: We have
1: deciding factor.
0: Egan Mathison coming up at 8:45 live from Houston. He had a sit-down with Vlad yesterday.
1: Oh,
0: I wonder if he has. Hey, are you hurt? What's going on, bro? Like, this is something that I don't think
1: Has that report been released yet?
0: You mean the column on MLB.com?
1: Yeah,
0: yes, sorry. Yes. It is. It's out there. So, again, there's a lot of, I'm going to be better, yada, yada, yada. And I'm sure part of it's Vlad saying, I don't want to come out of the lineup. My season at this point has been a complete and utter embarrassment. I want to try to redeem myself to some extent. And I'm sure that's how every professional athlete would think, especially a guy who's as talented and as renowned as Vladimir Guerrero Jr. But I mean, at some point in time, watching these games and thinking, it's enough. Yeah. Like, what are we doing here? Put him at DH at the very least. I mean, why is Ed there in the field if he's actually compromised to some extent? Yeah. But I don't know what you do with that. But Keegan's coming up, and we'll try to figure out exactly what is happening and should be happening with Vladimir Guerrero and the Toronto Blue Jays. It's Jameson Taillon pitching this afternoon for the Jays against Hunter Brown. So
1: okay.
0: The Astros will be in my best bets powered by FanDuel coming up. That is a guarantee. Andy O'Brien's going to join the show at 7:15. He is the Toronto Maple Leafs' new vice president of sport performance, your former trainer, Coco.
1: Yeah.
0: And maybe we'll get some Carlo Colaiacovo stories from back in the day from Andy O'Brien, one of his prized clients, just behind Sidney Crosby.
1: Yeah, you won't get me.
0: Yeah, no, I think there'll be a bunch of those. Mike McIntyre, whose name I always struggle with, from Matchpoint Canada to tee up the National Bank Open, where I will be in attendance on Friday night. And I'm curious how that works with the draw. I've been trying to figure out, okay, who am I going to see? Am I going to see Sabalenka? Am I going to see Anisimova? Am I going to see Bencic? How do I know all these names? I have no idea where these are coming out.
1: I mean, it's hard to predict if you're going to see any of them because there's going to be like two more rounds before you go.
0: Well, it's 2 days away. There's not two more rounds. There's a round of 64 right now.
1: Don't they play every day?
0: Yeah, there's a round of 64 now. I believe it's a round of 32 on Friday night. So hopefully I get some superstar out there. Yeah. And I've been trying to do my research because I am very excited to attend this tennis tournament, the first one that I've actually been to.
1: Yeah, you have fun, man.
0: I can't wait.
1: I always enjoyed my summer attendance to the tennis tournament at York University there because I had a cousin who would work as a volunteer.
0: Angelo?
1: Yeah.
0: Dude, does Angelo go to every single sporting event that's known to men?
1: Yeah. Well, he
0: what hasn't
1: work.
0: He what hasn't he been
1: works
0: to?
1: At St. Usher.
0: But not at that stadium. He works at
1: that
0: Coach
1: stadium.
0: Arena.
1: He used to work as a volunteer. He'd be one of those guys that would get one of those valet cars and he would drive the tennis players back and forth.
0: Cool.
1: Yeah. Yeah, he loves it, man.
0: He's got a great gig. He's crushing it.
1: And my sister would work it some years too, so you know, it would be like a family thing to do. You go there, hang out for the day, watch some tennis, eat some popcorn, you know, try to stay dry on the days that it was raining. But, those are the fun days. I haven't done it in a long time, but, I remember the last time I was there, it was years ago and it was the men's that were in town and I ended up going into a box and Mark Scheifele was in the box.
0: No way.
1: Yeah.
0: Nice.
1: Yeah.
0: Okay.
1: So it was good times. Yeah. Good times.
0: If anyone out there has a suite or a box and they'd like to invite me and my friends up, text us 105050. I'd be more than willing to join.
1: So you're heading there in the afternoon or
0: morning? No, nighttime. Like, nighttime.
1: Okay.
0: Teeing it up in the morning and then tennis at night. That is going to be a beautiful day.
1: What a fun place to be on a Friday.
0: I'm very excited. I am very excited. Yeah. And then the Argos game tomorrow.
1: Look at you, eh?
0: It's
1: going
0: to be great.
1: Just out and about in the city. Mr.
0: I will say,
1: Toronto.
0: Dave Naylor's not joining me tomorrow night. I got a great crew. Our boy Uncle Garv's coming. Kaz is coming. We're going to have a blast. But the Nail Gun's going to see Chris Stapleton tomorrow night instead of coming to the Argos and the Stamps. What is this? He's going to join us at 9. I also had a really
1: weird
0: dream.
1: Can he go to Stapleton after the Argos game?
0: No. You understand where Rogers Stadium is and timing of concerts and sporting events.
1: Oh,
0: right?
1: Yeah. I thought it was at, I thought Rogers Stadium was the thing at the...
0: No, Rogers Stadium is up by Downsview.
1: Yes. And what's the one at the Budweiser Stage?
0: Budweiser Stage, yes.
1: Yeah, I thought it was...
0: I guess in theory, that'd be tough. You'd leave at halftime and catch the second half of the concert, I suppose. But there's a lot of stuff going on in Toronto.
1: I mean, isn't there always like somebody that comes in intros the concert first before the main...
0: I mean, like an opener?
1: Like an opener?
0: Yeah. I mean, the opener would probably go on at maybe 8 o'clock, and the concert would begin at 9, go to 11,
1: yeah,
0: something
1: like
0: that. Yeah,
1: that's what I mean. So you do the Argo game, and then you go...
0: Well, the Argo game would go to like 10 o'clock.
1: Hold on a second. I was thinking that if the game's at Budweiser Stage, not at Rogers Stadium. I'm not saying...
0: Concert, you mean?
1: What did I say?
0: The game. The game's at BMO Fields.
1: Yes, I was confused because I thought the concert was at Budweiser Stage. Mm-hmm. So you could do a half at the Argos game if the concert was at Budweiser Stadium, then you could march over. You could kill two birds with a
0: stone. You could. It'd be tough. But you just got to pick one, though.
1: Forget what I said because the concert's at Rogers
0: Stadium. Yeah, that wouldn't be possible. I saw the Foo Fighters were at Rogers Stadium last night. That must have been a sick show. I know Frank Corrado was very envious of those two. He loves the Foos.
1: And again, this is the beauty about social media, okay? And this, remember, we've had this conversation about concerts and attending and stuff like that. I just feel like, and like people that attend concerts and love going to them, God bless you. You know, if that's your thing, go ahead. But the amount of people that go to these concerts that literally put everything in that concert on social media, in their Insta story or post about it, it kind of feels like you can get all the good parts of the concert on social media from the people that are there versus attending on your own.
0: It's fair. And I don't really understand why people go to concerts just have their phone up the whole time.
1: Yeah.
0: Like, I get it. You want to show people, oh, look at me, I'm here, I'm there. Like,
1: yeah.
0: You want to put up a picture, fine. But do you need to record like multiple songs and post them on your Insta story, really?
1: And there's like, literally, you go to somebody's story who's there and there's like 10 different frames.
0: Yeah, it's okay.
1: It's like, literally, I'm watching all the good parts of the concert for free. Thanks to you.
0: Thank you so much. I owe you some cash for that ticket. But I know the Foos were in town last night. Olivia Dean was in town as well. So some heavy hitters all around the music world.
1: I think the month of August is a good schedule in Toronto for good concerts.
0: Oh, yeah.
1: You know, some other stuff that's going on. You talk about the tennis. The Argos are at home. Like, there's a lot of out and about things going on in the month of August.
0: Woodbine next Saturday.
1: Woodbine
0: next Saturday, I think, is the event of the summer.
1: King's Plate.
0: It is exceptional. I'm so excited. It is unreal. Unreal. Every year.
1: Thanks.
0: It's the most fun that me and my boys have.
1: Are you going to get dressed up for it?
0: Absolutely.
1: That's
0: part of the experience.
1: Bow tie guy, or what are you doing?
0: I guess I got a nice fit. I've been thinking about it. What I'm gonna do. Also, it's probably gonna be hot, right? There was one year we went and it was so hot, and I was rocking a suit, and I'm like, I'm not doing this again.
1: Oh, dude, don't even get me started.
0: Sweating through it.
1: I've got a bone to pick about wearing a suit. So I'm participating in a golf event for the next couple days, and the attire for dinner after the round of golf is jacket and tie.
0: Well, you're going to the Nash, dude. I would expect that to be the case.
1: I have a lot of respect for that course, but it's August. Why do we need to be wearing a tie?
0: Yeah, the tie might be a stretch. I agree. The jacket's fine. The tie's a lot.
1: Slacks, you know, dress very nice. But, dude, a tie in August weather? Come on, man. Give me a break. After golfing three, nine whole matches?
0: Yeah.
1: Like, even when you shower afterwards, you can't dry off that quickly because you're still sweating inside. And I got to put a tie on? Come on, man.
0: That is a little bit much. I would never be critical of the Nash, one of the finest golf institutions in the world. Let's call it what it is. It's an incredible place. But the tie,
1: Look nice with a collared shirt.
0: Or like
1: a nice jacket, pocket square.
0: Exactly. Listen, you got a bunch of great outfits that you could crack out.
1: Yeah.
0: But you're not looking forward to rocking the tie.
1: I saw the note. I'm like, come on.
0: And you can just play dumb. Tie? You can play dumb. Like, oh, sorry, I missed the tie part of it. And then like, that's not true. I heard you talking about it on the radio. Like, oh, yeah, damn it. Probably should keep my mouth shut.
1: I'll find a good one. I'll play by the rules.
0: I know. You don't really have another option. You're going to the Nash. You got to play by their rules. That is for sure. Mike McIntyre again at 7:45. Andy O'Brien, the new sport performance vice president of the Toronto Maple Leafs, in 40 minutes.
1: AK, I just want to let you know that in my next life, I want to come back and be a wide receiver in the NFL.
0: Mm.
1: Because, man, are those guys getting paid.
0: Yeah, and guys who are, like, okay. Like, Zay Flowers. Yeah, we'll talk about that coming up on the other side. A ton of stuff to get to on today's program. This is First Up. I'm Aaron Karolnik. That's Carlo Kuliakova. More in the first hour of the program after this.
2: Time now for TSN 1050 Time Saver Traffic. If you're northbound on the 427 approaching Rexdale Boulevard Dairy Road, a vehicle fire cleanup in progress. The two right lanes is still closed. It's slow through Dairy Road. Also seeing southbound delays on the 427 through that stretch to the 409. Eastbound on the 401, a bit of a slowdown approaching the 400. Again, through Victoria Park and the Collectors, where the two left lanes are still closed for overnight construction. More overnight construction. It's slow eastbound on the 401 and the Collectors through Markham Road and McCowan. 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From the Newstalk 1010 Traffic Center, I'm Adil Lakhani.
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16: You ain't first, you're last.

0: before the break, I talked about what I would like to come back at as in my second life if I was given a chance. And I said a wide receiver in the NFL. Because over the last couple days, we've been seeing some serious money being handed out to wide receivers in the NFL. And I don't even look at these guys as like top receivers in the NFL. Chris Olave, a couple days ago, signs a four-year, $140 million deal, or something close to that, with the new New Orleans Saints. And then yesterday, Zay Flowers, who has a career high of 5 touchdowns in a season, got a 4-year, $140 million deal? What am I missing here?
1: Good business, man. Very, very good business. I mean, Drake London also got a huge contract from the Falcons, who's fine. Like, is he a number one receiver? I think, you know, borderline. I think he's definitely got the upside to be. And again, he was a high first round pick.
0: Yeah.
1: And I think he's going to have a nice year in Atlanta.
0: Like, I had Zay Flowers on my fantasy team last year, and I spent more weeks being pissed off at him.
1: Yeah.
0: Than I did actually liking him.
1: He didn't score a lot, but I think he had more than 1,200 yards receiving.
0: 1,200 yards receiving, yes.
1: It's pretty good.
0: Okay, but like $35 million for that?
1: So Jackson Smith and Jigba is the highest paid receiver in the NFL, followed by Jamar Chase, followed by Drake London, and then Justin Jefferson and Zay Flowers.
0: Come on.
1: Well, Justin Jefferson was way worse than Zay Flowers was.
0: Well, because he had nobody to throw to him.
1: That's true. He still might have nobody to throw to him this year, which is a problem that they might be facing in Minnesota. But it's funny how it works, not only with regards to receivers, but a number of positions around the NFL where it's next man up. Who's cashing in next? And fortunately for Zay Flowers and for Drake London and for Chris Olave, their names were called. And I, too, and I'm envious. Again, like, you have Chris Olave making more than Amon-Ra St. Brown. How does that make sense? Olave is good, but not at that level. That's safe to say. And
0: yeah.
1: I saw a really cool sit-down with, you see Farhan Lalji and Davis Sanchez with George Pickens yesterday? SportsCenter? Yeah, that was awesome. Those guys are at Dallas Cowboys camp. That's a good gig.
0: Let's
1: go to Cowboys camp.
0: Okay, so CeeDee Lamb makes close to $30 million a year. Right?
1: $34 million a year. Yes.
0: Right. George Pickens is, remember, when they traded for him last year, it was supposed to be like a sort of a last chance opportunity for George Pickens. And he thrived.
1: He was amazing.
0: Amazing. And he's been wanting a contract extension this offseason, and Dallas has not been willing to give it to him, but you think next man up, like that guy there, George Pickens, is setting himself up to be the highest paid wide receiver in the NFL when he gets his next contract because of the guy throwing him the ball, the offense that he's playing, and the potential that he has.
1: If he replicates last season, yeah, he could very well be the highest paid receiver in the NFL.
0: $40 million a
1: year? Yeah.
0: That's what Chase is making, though.
1: Chase is making 40. Smith and Jigba's making 42. So, and JSN's coming off one of the most ridiculous seasons we've ever seen for a wide receiver.
0: That's deserving. I mean, he helped them win a Super Bowl.
1: That's right. And, it's really interesting times. I love looking at the receivers. Like, man, Alec Pierce is making $29 million a year.
0: What?
1: Yeah. He's a nice...
0: For Indy?
1: Yeah, that's right. So, he got paid. I think he was a free agent, or they brought him back. He was a free agent, they brought him back. So, big tickets being handed out around the NFL.
0: I couldn't believe Zay Flowers. To me, it was just like, what?
1: No, that's what you got to do. You're looking for young stud receivers. That's why you see so many of them go in the first round, early second round of the most recent draft. Because, you know, you got to pay them crazy sums of money when, ultimately, if they become free agents, there'll be a lot of bidding for them. So, more NFL talk to come. Again, Isaiah McKenzie, a guy who probably would have loved to get a ticket like that. He'll join us at 8:15, played wide receiver for the Broncos, the Bills, and the Indianapolis Colts. So he's coming up. Dave Naylor as well, talking CFL and NFL. Coming up on the other side, a segment called, I have a million papers in front of me, Gold, Silver, and Bronze, hosted by Alex. That's on the other side as we continue here in Hour 1 of First Up.
2: Time now for TSN 1050 Time Saver Traffic. On the northbound 427 approaching Rexdale Boulevard, Dairy Road, a vehicle fire cleanup continues. The two right lane still closed. It's slow through the exit. Southbound delays approaching Dairy Road through the 409. East 401, lots of volume now. Dixie Road on and off through the 400. And again, through McCowan and Markham Road, where overnight construction is wrapping up. Westbound delays through Leslie and southbound on the 404. It's slow through the 401. Also seeing a bit of a southbound backup on the Allen exiting onto Eglinton Avenue. 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
18: 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Gold all in my watch. Don't believe me, just watch that.
1: We've got Andy O'Brien, who's running the Toronto Maple Leafs Sport Performance Department. He's going to join us at 7:15. Really looking forward to that conversation. Keegan Matheson coming up at 8:45, covering the Toronto Blue Jays live in

0: quarterbacks, and 50 executives, like I said, ranked them. We're looking back to the 2024 NFL draft, and the top three picks were quarterbacks. Rank these three quarterbacks based on their play so far over their first few years: Caleb Williams, Jaden Daniels, and Drake May.
1: Now, let's rank them based on what we expect them to
0: okay.
1: be.
0: Okay.
1: I mean, that's a much better conversation.
0: Let's get into
1: Pretty easy to do what you did, but this is a much more challenging exercise if we want to project ahead. My gold here, and here's my NFL MVP pick for this season. You ready? Caleb Williams of the Chicago Bears.
2: What?
1: Caleb Williams of the Chicago Bears.
2: Don't
1: will
2: the
1: win
2: Bears?
1: The NFL MVP. Okay, that's a hot take, but he'll be in the mix. He'll be in the conversation.
2: That is a spicy
1: I love
2: hot take. Sizzling.
1: The Bears. I
2: hot
1: love the take. Bears this year. I think they're going to be great.
2: What?
1: I think Caleb Williams is going to be outstanding. So
2: aren't
1: he
2: the Bears a team that you would normally feel would have a regression to the mean type of year
1: in a negative way? Possibly. They did.
2: Like,
1: win a,
2: look at all the games they won
1: did.
2: Last year in like heroic fashion.
1: It's true. There's that. That's undeniable. Undeniable. But they will be winning games in much more decisive fashion this year.
2: Oh,
1: will the Chicago
2: okay.
1: Bears? I love Caleb Williams. I think he's going to be one of the best quarterbacks in the NFL for a very long time. I hate the Patriots, so I'm ranking Drake May third. Go, Jaden Daniels.
2: All right. Look, it pains me to say this because I'm a Bills fan, but I'm taking Drake May as my gold medalist. The guy just marched his team to a Super Bowl.
1: Yeah, what happened when they got there?
2: Yeah, they stunk.
1: How about the playoffs as a whole? He stunk.
2: He stunk, yes. I'm taking Caleb Williams, too, and Jaden Daniels. Like, he had a great rookie season, but nowhere close to that level of play last year, and a lot of it had to do with injuries, but I think Drake May with A.J. Brown there, like, I think they're still going to be a good offensive team. I don't know if they're going to have the same season they did last year because their schedule is going to be a lot more difficult.
1: They won't.
2: But I'm going to go with Drake May as my gold medalist.
0: Beautiful. Let's get into some Toronto sports teams. There's been a lot of doom and gloom around the Jays, so let's project for next season, assuming there's a 2027 season, and same with the Leafs and Raptors. Rank these Toronto sports teams on the most likely scenario that they win a championship next. So rank them in order of who you think wins the next Toronto championship: the Maple Leafs, the Raptors, or the Toronto Blue Jays.
1: We've had this conversation before, and it's a difficult one to prognosticate. Number one, is Kawhi Leonard a Raptor? If so, then the conversation could be very different. I still can't believe that hasn't happened yet.
2: It's
1: so
2: true.
1: So absurd. The Jays... I can't even remember what I said. I think right now I'd probably go Jays 1.
2: Jays 1?
1: Leafs 2. Raptors. I could be convinced in any of the three, though.
2: Yeah.
1: But again, I like the Jays rotation. I would have to think Vlad's better. They're going to spend money. That's like, then again, and who knows how the salary cap, if there's a salary cap, how that works out and how that affects the Jays. But they're all in. And they have an advantage in that they are one of the biggest spenders in Major League Baseball.
2: Yeah.
1: And the same can't be said for the Raptors and the Leafs because of the aforementioned salary cap.
2: Okay, so let me just make this clear. I don't think any of these teams are close to winning a championship.
1: Yes, agreed.
2: Okay? But if we were to have a fun, if we were to play a fun game here and try to project and see who's the likelihood to win, my bronze medal is the Toronto Blue Jays. My gold, my silver medal is the Toronto Raptors. My gold medal is the Toronto Maple Leafs. And you want to know why? Because the guy that we're have coming up on our show at 7:15, Andy O'Brien.
1: Andy O'Brien is why.
2: Just got hired. And the guy has four Stanley Cups on his resume with the position that he's held on previous teams.
1: Nothing to do with Austin Matthews or William Nylander or Sergei Bobrovsky.
2: Well, he's going to help those guys get to the next level.
1: The trainer is going to help the Leafs.
2: No, the sports science team.
1: Yes,
2: the sports performance team
1: All
2: that
1: right.
2: he's putting together.
1: Listen, that's Eddie Praise, and I don't know if you get a cut of Andy O'Brien's new deal with the Leafs, but if you do, kudos to you.
2: I told him we need to talk about that after our interview.
1: Yes, good idea. Good idea.
2: Yeah. And look, I mean, a lot of the Maple Leafs projection is Austin Matthews here after 2 years, right? What does his team look like with their star players if Austin Matthews leaves? You know, Gavin McKenna's not going anywhere. Does Gavin McKenna turn into a franchise player? I think he does, but how impactful is he going to be, right? This is an aging roster still.

0: know they've had a lot of turnover, but their core is still, you know, a veteran group. So, but, you know, we talked about this yesterday. There's been a lot of positives that have come out of Maple Leaf land since the day they won the draft lottery.
1: Tons.
0: And for me, that creates a different level of excitement that we haven't really felt with this team in a decade.
1: The different type of excitement.
0: Yeah, that's what I mean. Change creates excitement.
1: Mm-hmm, agreed. What's next?
2: Well, talk about excitement. If all three of these scenarios happen, we'd be pretty excited here in Toronto. But rank these scenarios from most likely to least likely. Gold, silver, bronze. Auston Matthews scores 40-plus goals next season. Vladdy hits 40-plus home runs.
1: 40!
2: Next season.
1: Come on, man. Put like 25.
2: I 40's dumb. Keep it 40.
0: Hit 20, man. Yeah, the guy's not even going to hit 20 this year.
1: You can't say Matthews 40 okay. And Vlad 40. Vlad has hit 40 once.
0: Once.
1: Matthews has scored 40 a bunch of times.
2: Okay. Yeah. And then Kawhi plays 40-plus games with the Raptors next season.
1: Okay, well, Vladdy's dead last by a country mile. But if you put it at 25, I would at least entertain the possibility. You know, is Kawhi going to play for the Raptors? I don't know. He also could be suspended if he does become a Raptor. And then he would have load management on top of that. I think Matthews scoring 40. He hasn't done the last 2 years. It's Matthews or Kawhi, but it's just a matter of if Kawhi, there's so many questions. I'll probably take Matthews as my gold, Kawhi as my silver, and then Vlad as my bronze.
0: Okay, so last year there was 15 players in the NHL that scored 40 or more goals. Okay, so that's normally an average number year after year, including two guys that scored 50, Cole Caulfield and Nathan MacKinnon. So do we believe that Auston Matthews is going to be top 15 in the league in scoring?
1: Sure as hell better be.
0: I mean, if the Maple Leafs want to be back to being a Stanley Cup contender, and let's, like, take baby steps here and playoff contender, they need Auston Matthews to score 40 again.
1: So just to quickly interject, FanDuel last night got an email. It posted a bunch of regular season over-unders for the NHL. What do you believe Auston Matthews 45. Over under is? It is 44 and a half. Yes.
0: Yeah. I received that message on the weekend too. And that's, is that three less than what his total was last year? I think his total last year was 47 and a half to start the season.
1: Yeah, I don't know. But it's pretty safe to say that the numbers dropped precipitously. A couple years ago, it was 50 something. And now he's at 44 and a half. I'd probably take the under there just because of the injury risk. But
0: look,
1: that's where he's at.
0: For me, anybody who scores 40-plus goals is an amazing season in the NHL. Do I think Auston Matthews has the potential to get back there? Yes, I do think he has the potential to get back there. Do I think he actually will is the question. The only way he gets back to 40 goals is if the Maple Leafs have a top 10 power play again. Because if they don't, and again, there's been changes. If they don't, it's going to be very hard for him to get there. So if I had to rank these things, I think Kawhi playing 40-plus games is more realistic. I mean, it's just playing games. And I ultimately still believe that he's going to be a Raptor when this is all said and done. He gets my gold medal, Matthews gets my silver medal, and Vladdy, there's no chance in hell this guy is hitting 40-plus home runs next year. No chance. Guy hasn't even hit a home run at home.
1: Haven't 40-plus for the next 2 years combined.
0: That'll get a gold medal, I think. Yeah.
2: Fair enough. Speaking of FanDuel odds, we'll look at future odds, and don't ignore the Dodgers. We talked about them yesterday. They have insane odds. But rank these futures odds of winners of their respective sports, Super Bowl, NBA Championship, Stanley Cup, by what do you think is likeliest to happen, or which one you'd feel more comfortable placing a bet on. So the Rams to win the Super Bowl at plus 550, the Florida Panthers to win the Stanley Cup at plus 650, or the Thunder to win the NBA Finals at plus 230.
0: All great choices, man. All great choices. I'll let you go first, AK, on this one.
1: Probably take the Thunder. Although it's a tough hill to climb in the West and triumphing over whoever comes out of the East, which is going to be very competitive. But I'll take OKC as my gold medalist. The Rams would be my silver. The Panthers are not winning the Stanley Cup. They're in bronze. Gary Bettman can't let it happen. Just can't. Cannot
0: wouldn't,
1: see.
0: Wouldn't that be something for the Kachucks podcast?
1: That would be disgusting. That would be truly nauseating if the Florida Panthers won the Stanley Cup again. I just refuse to acknowledge that as a possibility.
0: Okay, yeah. So I'm going to give the Panthers my bronze medal, too, just because, again, like, I know everybody wanted to build in the excuse of last year, you know, this is, you know, years of playing a ton of hockey, finally catching up to him, and, you know, the loss of Alex Barkov to start the season. There's a big question mark in net in Florida. Okay, as much as they've made some positive moves to improve their team, there's no Bobrovsky, and they're relying on Jacob Markstrom. And I think it's Akira Schmid is the other guy that they have as their backup. That's, you know, it's a lot of faith to put in a guy that has had not much playoff success. So that would be my reason to not be fully confident and keep them as my bronze medalists. I'm taking the OKC Thunder at number two. I think if I'm drawing a blank on the guy's name that was hurt this year. Was it Williams?
1: Jalen Williams.
0: Jalen Williams. If he was healthy this year in the playoffs, they probably beat San Antonio. They probably win another NBA championship. So health is going to play a factor. Plus, you just wonder what next step Wembanyama is going to take next year with the Spurs.
1: Yeah, it's a scary proposition. What he could be looking to do.
0: I just think in the NFL, like the NFL is one of those leagues where at the beginning of the year, you could pick one of the five teams. If you had to do a ranking of the five teams that win the Super Bowl, one team in that top five that you pick would win the Super Bowl.
1: I don't know. Seattle wasn't in anyone's top five last year.
0: You're right. You're right. But against the other two leagues, I guess the NBA has had eight different champions in eight years. So there's an argument to be made there that maybe somebody new would win it this year. But I'm going with the Rams just because this is a team, you look at their roster. I mean, if they didn't blow that game against Seattle last year in Seattle in the fourth quarter with less than 3 minutes left, maybe they have home field advantage, and maybe that home field advantage helps them win that playoff game against Seattle, and they're Super Bowl champions. That's how close it was. And that's why the Rams are my gold medal pick.
1: Totally legit. Thank you, Alex. You'll be back a little bit later on today's program. We have the first up scoreboard on the other side. Andy O'Brien, Leafs Vice President of Sport Performance, joins us in about 25 minutes.
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4: Volume building on the highways now eastbound on the 401. Delays approaching the 410 on and off through the 400. It is slow through McCown and Markham Road as overnight construction wraps up. Westbound delays approaching Victoria Park through Bayview. Southbound on the 427, it's slow south of Finch down to the 409. Southbound on the 404, it slows approaching the 401 south to Lawrence. And the Gardner now slow from Park Lawn through Spadina. 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
1: First up, scoreboard begins in Houston, Texas, where the Toronto Blue Jays were taking on the Houston Astros, and the Jays lose 7-2. Trey Savage gets hurt. Vlad Jr. 0-4. Not a great night for the Jays. Hopefully much better this afternoon. It'll be Jameson Taillon making his Toronto Blue Jays debut up against Hunter Brown of the Astros. We saw George Lombard Jr. hit a home run in his first game as a New York Yankee. Here's how it sounded with Ryan Rucco on the call.
20: The 0-2. Hit in the air. Deep left field. Torres back. George Lombard Jr. has entered the yard and left it. His first big league hit. His first big league homer.
1: Shout out to George Lombard Jr. Also, shout out to Ryan Rucco, who early days of this radio station, I used to book him to come on. He was like a update anchor on WFAN. Now he's calling Yankee games. What a stud. Love Ryan Rucco.
21: First up, bump.
1: That was before first up was a concept. You were playing in St. Louis, but sure, first up bump for Ryan Rucco. We also saw the Boston Red Sox do some serious work last night. A huge win for them over the White Sox. 14-2 for the Red Sox. So,
21: and Adley Rutschman didn't even play yet. Yeah. He's still hurt.
1: Do they need him? I mean, they're just dominating every team they play, seemingly. Also, the Toronto Tempo losing again to the Valkyries. The Valkyries. Yeah. 92-81.
21: Don't you find it weird that the Boston Red Sox are having the season that the Blue Jays were expected to have, and the Blue Jays are having the season that the Boston Red Sox were expected to have? It's weird how both of these teams had different expectations and are basically having the opposite team's success or lack of success in their season.
1: Yeah, well, I mean, Boston sucked for like 80% of the year, and then they've just been unstoppable for 25 games. Yeah. It's wild. I would say
21: they are what the Blue Jays were supposed to be.
1: The Rays are what the Blue Jays were supposed to be this
21: fair
1: year.
21: Fair too.
1: Not Boston. I mean, Boston's at a 10 games over 500 now, but that's been a 25 game stretch where they've lost what, two or three games.
21: Didn't they go the month of July losing three games?
1: They've been absolutely incredible. The Jays now 8 games under 500, 4 games out of a playoff spot. But like, I'm going to stop talking about the playoffs with regards to the Jays because it's not happening. I think that's pretty safe to say. Hour 2 coming up. Andy O'Brien, Mike McIntyre. Plus, I received a DM about 10 minutes ago that had me pondering something very intriguing here at TSN and TSN 1050. We'll get to that to kick off Hour 2 next.
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4: Along the 401, the southbound here Ontario ramp to the eastbound 401 currently blocked because of a collision. Eastbound delays through here Ontario. Further eastbound delays Dixie Road through the 400. It's also very slow going McCowan through Markham Road with all the on and off ramps still closed for overnight construction. Westbound delays approaching Victoria Park on and off to the 409. South 427 delays Finch through the 409 and again approaching Dundas south to the Gardiner. Eastbound on the Gardiner, it's slow. Park Lawn through Spadina. Every story has two sides. Follow defendants as they fight for their freedom and await the verdict in the gripping new season of Accused, Guilty or Innocent on A&E. From the News Talk 1010 Traffic Center, I'm Adil Lakhani.
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1: It's hour two of First Stop Wednesday morning here on TSN 1050. AK Coco with you until 10 a.m. Toronto Maple Leafs new Vice President of Sport Performance, Andy O'Brien, will join the program in about 12 minutes. Really looking forward to that. Should remind people that this hour First Up is brought to you by the Big One Top Combo from 2-for-1 Pizza, a large one-topping pizza, two bottled pops, and two dips, just $19.99. Coco, I mentioned before the break that I received a DM. Now let me pull it up here.
21: Yeah, from all Steve. Break I was thinking about, like, what is it about this DM? What,
1: from Steve, curious. And it's a really interesting question, and it's completely unrelated to sports or anything of relevancy in our world. Here's the question. If there was a no-holds-barred death match with everyone at TSN 1050, who dies first?
21: Who dies first?
1: Who dies first?
21: Okay, well, first of all, you gotta give me the list of the participants in this. Mm.
1: Okay, so let's go through the hosts. It's myself and you. Oh, Cause is clearly dying first. Right? Like, who? Like, what, wouldn't it be any of the guys on Overdrive? They're big boys.
21: Okay, so just TSN 1050?
1: Or I don't know. Do we count, TSN? Like, Jonas Siegel and Frank Corrado and those guys? Like, Jonas probably dies before Cause, actually. Jonas weighs 110 pounds.
21: By the way, how about what he admitted yesterday? I heard the first segment of the show that only when he's at work and around work people, he eats healthy. And then when he's at home, it's no holds bar, he basically said.
1: I don't believe that to be the case. You think Jonas Eagle can finish a pound of wings? No chance.
21: I don't know.
1: No, definitely not. But back to the question, I mean, this is a tough one. It's an interesting... You know, I don't want anyone to die. I love my colleagues. I want everyone to thrive and live deep into their lives. But Cause is a pretty safe bet.
21: I mean, if without knowing the full list of participants that we're choosing from, just off the top of my head, it's Cause.
1: Yeah.
21: Yeah.
1: I think so. Texas 1050-50. I don't know if you want to include everybody at TSN. I mean, who lives the longest or who survives? Enoch Buamba will win for sure. Enoch Buamba was 2022 Grey Cup MVP. He's like 6'4",
21: 250. Hey, what about
1: Kate Burness would be feisty. I wouldn't want to be in a no holds barred death match with Kate Burness. Again, I've told the story before about playing basketball with Kate Burness, and I've never seen anyone with better cardio.
21: Yeah.
1: Like, she just didn't get tired. I'm like, stop, please. Stop pushing the ball up the floor. I am done. It is over.
21: Yeah,
1: but I hope Matthew Cause is not insulted by this. But yeah, he is my pick as well. If Jonas Siegel is not included,
21: I mean, if we did a deep dive and actually put a full list together, and we'd have to be really precise as to who we're choosing. Is it just TSN 1050 people, or is it all TSN? Mm. Because I suggest that it should be all TSN.
1: Okay.
21: Like TSN and TSN 1050, we're a family here. And we all know each other, and that would give you a broader list to choose from and obviously make it more interesting.
1: You know who else would be a strong contender for number one seed is Adam Scully. Guy's a unit.
21: Survive?
1: To survive, yeah.
21: Yes,
1: not to die. Kidding me? He's an enormous man. Guy's a tank.
21: What about Jermaine Franklin?
1: Jermaine Franklin, that's a good one too, yeah. I wouldn't want to get into a ring with Jermaine.
21: Luke Wilson?
1: Oh, yeah, Luke Wilson. Luke Wilson versus Enoch Mwamba would be a great... Yeah. This is so stupid. But great text. Keep stupid texts like that coming to us at 10:50-50. And slide into the DMs if you want to know anything.
21: But, here's one thing I'll tell you.
1: Okay.
21: I won't win... But I definitely won't lose.
1: Oh, no, I agree. You're a professional athlete. You're a big boy. You can handle yourself.
21: I might be, like, in the final... I mean, it depends on how many numbers.
1: Like, again, there's a lot of, like, hockey five. And football and NBA analysts who are big guys. Very big guys. Mm. And can handle, like, recently retired. You know who would be a sneaky one who I definitely wouldn't want to fight is Davis Sanchez. He would beat the crap.
21: Oh, former athlete.
1: He would beat the crap out of a lot of dudes, myself included. And we're basically the same size. Davis would wipe the floor with me. That is for sure. He's got the dad strength, too. That's one thing I don't have. I don't have dad strength. And that is a big separator, I think, in a kumite of this degree.
21: You think so?
1: Yeah.
21: Dad strength?
1: I think so. It'd be really... Because you got something to fight for. Me? What do I have to fight for? My TVs?
21: That's true.
1: I got nothing. I have nothing to live for. You need to survive. You'll be thinking of your kids.
21: It's a good point.
1: And, you know, that's it.
21: I can have Andy trade me again if we prepare for this.
1: I think that'd be a great idea. Andy O'Brien will quit his job with his brand new job with the Leafs. He's like, okay, I got to get Carlo ready for the death match.
21: I'll just jump in with the Sid and McKinnon group.
1: I think so. Up in Vail, Colorado, or wherever they're currently training. So Andy O'Brien's going to join us in about 7 minutes. Really looking forward to that conversation. Maybe Andy O'Brien has some idea of what's wrong with Vladimir Guerrero Jr. Because he had another tough night. Looked like he was in pain, frankly, walking off the field. He was very stiff. Couldn't really move. And Ross Atkins was on Overdrive last night. Was asked about what has gone wrong for Vlad Jr. And here's how he answered the question.
0: Yeah, I mean, I think timing has then impacted rhythm, which impacts confidence. So it is such a fine motor skill to be able to have that synced up. And you know, your timing starts to change just a hair, then finding that rhythm to be synced up, to be in powerful positions and have enough room to still cover a breaking ball when you're on time for a fastball is one of the hardest things to do in sport. And if that starts to get a little bit out of sync, that can start to impact things that are going on in your brain. And so stopping or recreating that or getting back to the pattern that is appropriate isn't just the click of a button, isn't us just showing him that pattern. It's a feeling.
1: You buy that at all or not really?
21: Timing?
1: Dude, it's 120 games into the season.
21: Like, I get it. Timing is a big part of the rhythm that is, you know, created or at least absorbed by any professional athlete, right? Not just a baseball player, but that is not what is wrong with Vlad Guerrero Jr. Vlad Guerrero Jr., it's confidence, man.
1: Yeah, for like, sure. That works part and parcel, here? But yes, I completely agree. And maybe an injury, which could contribute to confidence.
21: Okay, but if it's timing, like, that's stuff you practice. Like, well, what are they practicing? Like, there's all this data and all these coaches that are available for this guy. If timing's the issue, go out and practice it.
1: Well, I'm sure that is exactly what they're trying to get done, but they, to this point, haven't been able to. I would imagine, and Ross was being very diplomatic yesterday on Overdrive, in that conversation with Brian, Frank, and Jonas. In his head, he's probably like, this is a complete embarrassment. I'm paying these guys so much money, and virtually all of them have underperformed, except the guys I signed. In free agency.
21: Pretty much.
1: Like, Ross Atkins is probably sitting there and thinking, I did my job. Yeah. I did a great job. I brought in Cease. I brought in Rogers. I brought in Okamoto, who's been pretty good. He's producing power. And all the dudes who I had all the confidence in the world in last year performing in the playoffs have stunk for the most part. He must just shake his head.
21: That's a fact.
1: Yeah, exactly. And I know he was taking blame. That's on me and whatever. I mean, it's not. It's on the players. That's what it's on.
21: And people should trust us that we've taken our shots at Ross Atkins and management.
1: Have I ever.
21: Okay? And we're actually applauding them for the work that they've done and complimenting them for the roster and the decisions that they've made about this roster. There's nothing any manager can do about a player's struggles. Nothing.
1: How about players? Into players, double digits.
21: Yes. What's the manager supposed to do? The only thing the manager can do is threaten to take away playing time. Right? But you're not doing that with the guys that are on this roster because you can't risk the chance of losing them. And when I say losing them, either losing them to a demotion or losing them completely where they're, I mean, I guess nothing's changed because it feels like the players are lost, including the one big guy in Vlad Guerrero Jr. And look, I mean, this has been a challenging year for Vlad. He's had to live up to a monster contract. And he's had a hard time living up to that. And it's a snowball effect. Like when stuff starts to go bad because you're putting extra pressure on yourself because you've got to live up to a certain expectation and things start to go bad, it's hard to get out of that because now you start overthinking everything. You start focusing on thinking instead of just reacting. And when you're at the plate and you're thinking, you're done. You're done. It has to be a natural reaction. And sometimes, you know, as much as you're trying to do more to fix it, maybe the best solution is to do less. You know, I'm a big believer that sometimes less is more. Because if you continue to overthink it and, you know, stress about it, like, that's added pressure that you're putting on yourself.
1: No, it's hard to dispute that. Thing about it, the pressure with Vlad is that in the most intense games that you could possibly play, Vladimir Guerrero Jr. was incredible. And
21: yeah,
1: some random
21: last year.
1: Some random day in June, he's got too much pressure for him all of a sudden. Like, I don't buy that. I think he's just been horrendous this year.
21: The contract didn't kick in last year, right?
1: I mean, but like he signed the contract.
21: Right? I know, but he didn't have to live up to anything because it was basically a free ride from last year. The team got into the playoffs. He's like, okay, I don't have to work for a contract anymore because I just got it.
1: So is it the pressure or it's the lack of pressure because he's already signed the deal?
21: No, I think it's the pressure.
1: Yeah.
21: It's the pressure of living up to something that is a hard thing to live up to. You got to be a superstar.
1: Yeah, and he has been the furthest thing from. Andy O'Brien, standing by. That's a superstar right there.
21: He is.
1: Andy O'Brien, Toronto Maple Leafs Vice President Sport Performance, makes his first up debut, first of many appearances, maybe weekly. I'm sure that'll happen. Looking forward to chatting with Andy next.
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5: Along the 401, the southbound here, Ontario ramp to the eastbound 401 currently blocked after a collision. Emergency crews on scene slowed through here, Ontario. Further eastbound delays, Dixie Road through the 400. Very slow right now, McCowan through Markham Road with all the on and off ramps still closed for overnight construction. West 401 delays from Morningside on and off to the 409. The south 404 is slow south of Finch down to Lawrence, again through Bayview Bloor. Eastbound on the Gardner delays from Park Lawn through Spadina. 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From the Newstalk 1010 Traffic Center, I'm Adil Lakhani.
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6: You ain't first, you're last.
1: So, Carlos, you're well aware. Back here on First Up, Aaron Karolnik and Carlo Koliakov. I've got a lot of sources within the Toronto Maple Leafs. Okay? So I did some digging last night. Tons.
21: Nice.
1: Call me Darren Drake. Tons.
21: All right.
1: And my sources tell me that when our next guest was interviewing for this job as the Vice President of Sport Performance with the Maple Leafs, John Chyko was like, give me some examples of athletes that you've trained and made into Greek gods. And Andy O'Brien pointed at you and you alone. It wasn't Sidney Crosby. It wasn't John Tavares. It was Carlo Koliakovo, who, of course, was a trainee of our next guest. And we're thrilled to welcome him to First Up and to Toronto as well, full-time as, again, the new VP of Sport Performance. Let's bring in Andy O'Brien. Andy, is that true? My sources were correct about this interview with John Chyka?
10: Absolutely true. It was the Carlo connection that tipped the scale.
1: I knew it. I do have good sources, and you get it, me, Coco.
14: You need better sources because he did help me, but he didn't turn me into a Greek god, okay?
1: So, Andy, again, congratulations on this new role. You and this incredible team you've put together. Take us through how this all happened. I mean, this wasn't something that a lot of people were necessarily expecting. Again, you have a very long resume of success. With a number of different teams around the NHL, how did you become a member of the Toronto Maple Leafs?
10: I'm at a stage in my career now where I've done a couple of different things in the NHL and outside the NHL with respect to, businesses and different gigs that I take on. And so anything that kind of comes across my plate, I take a look at it and ask questions and just try to get to know the role from a fit standpoint. And I think as when John took over and started the process of trying to make the changes to the organization, it started to become clear exactly what he wanted to do and what the organization was headed for. And the one thing I can say for sure, for somebody like myself, to have somebody at the top who is progressive and who has an understanding of the nuances of a role like mine in a department like mine, I think that that really stood for a lot. When I was working with the Panthers, I felt that the Panthers had that in Bill Zito. He wasn't interested in doing things simply because that's what other teams were doing or because that's the way it was done before. He was always really good at asking the question, what is the best way to do it? What's the best way to structure it? What's the best way to approach it? And so I really appreciated that. I felt like John is just that he's very bright, I think, as everybody understands now. He's very progressive, and I thought it was just a great opportunity to be a part of that, and I think there's a lot of really good people in the Maple Leafs organization. I was just excited to work with everybody there.
14: So, Andy, let's talk about your career path. You joined the Pittsburgh Penguins in 2016. You're part of that team that wins back-to-back Stanley Cup. You got a long-standing relationship with Sidney Crosby. You win two cups in Pittsburgh. Then you go over to Florida, and over the last 2 years there, 24 and 25, you're part of that team that helps that team win a Stanley Cup. I'm curious to know, with the title that you carry, and the new role that you have, and you're putting together a performance team, what type of impact do you have when it comes to performance?
10: Well, I think it's I look at all of the trainers and the training staff as a big piece of the puzzle, obviously. And maybe I'm a little bit biased, or maybe I see the day-to-day impact that the group around the players has. I mean, as you know, Carlo, you're sort of in the bowels of these arenas. I was describing it to a friend of mine recently. It's kind of like being in a submarine. People are sort of stepping over each other and tripping over each other. And I think just relationships matter. It's a relationship. It's a business of human beings. And although they're expected to perform and there's some exceptionally gifted athletes, it really just boils down to the day-to-day environment, the positivity of that environment, I don't look at it as, you know, gurus with secrets. I just look at it as a day-to-day process of helping people be at their best day in and day out. And so I really think the training staff has a big role to play from that standpoint. When I first got into the NHL in 2005, you could count the trainers on one hand. Now there's like, it's a massive amount of trainers, you know, 20, 25 people in a locker room. And so to the extent that that team can be a team within a team and actually have a massive amount of cohesion together and create momentum sort of within its own group, I think it counts for a lot. So I'm really looking forward to being a part of this group. I think there's a lot of good people. Obviously, everybody saw I was able to bring a few people with me who are really good hires as well.
1: Our guest is Andy O'Brien. He's the Toronto Maple Leafs' new Vice President of Sport Performance. Andy, I was hoping you could take us through maybe some of your relationships with current Maple Leaf players. I know you have a long-standing relationship with John Tavares. Anybody else? And just maybe how that factored into the decision to take this job with Toronto.
10: Yeah, I don't know if it factored into taking the job, but certainly, you know, working with Sidney in 2015 when I joined the Penguins, that was really cool for me. I had an opportunity to work with him in season. I'd been his off-season trainer for over 10 years at that point, but I actually found that I was able to support him much better as an athlete when I had the ability to see what he goes through in season. And that really changed the lens that I had in terms of how we prepare off season. I just felt that 12-month continuity and getting to understand his needs mentally and physically made a big difference for me and my ability to support him. And then when I went to Florida, some of the familiar players that I had there, Sam Bennett was a long time client of mine who I've worked with for more than a decade. Kyle Pozo ended up there at the tail end. It was really cool to be able to win a championship with those guys. But I think that's how I look at it, is my ability to support them is enhanced by that ability to be around them and see what they go through. And so I'm really looking forward to doing that with John Tavares. I think he's one of the best people in the NHL. He's an incredible professional. He's a lot of leadership. He's all in with respect to his dedication and his process. And so if I can help him, I think that helps the team. So that's really the first name that comes to mind. And then obviously with my experience in Florida, Sergei Bobrovsky's is a big one. That was pretty neat when they signed Bob. And he is one of my favorite people to be around as well. I do think that Bob is a guy who's in his late 30s, but his biologic age is younger than his chronologic age, if you ask me. Like, he's got a relatively young body.
1: I love those terms.
10: Yeah, like, he's young because he takes such good care of himself. He doesn't have the same wear and tear as a goalie, you know, that's 37, 38 years old. So I'm a big fan of Bob as a person and as an athlete. And then a couple other familiar faces, Oliver Ekman-Larsson, Anthony Solars, just some people that I've worked with. Steve Lorenz is in that organization. Teddy Bluger, who I've worked with before. I think that there's been a lot of character, good people, hardworking people. Not that the Leafs didn't have that before, but I can tell that that's a high priority of the organization. So looking forward to all of that.
21: So when you talk about performance, and especially in today's athlete, and you're one of the best guys to talk about this, but Where do you get the best impact with today's athletes when it comes to performance? Is it off days? Is it practice days? Is it game days? Is it off season? Take us through the evolution of what your job sort of is, looking over, a team of players.
10: Yeah, so it gets pretty expansive. As you can see, you look at the department, you see all the different names, and I'm sure for a lot of fans, it's hard to imagine what everybody does and what their role is. The traditional way of looking at it is you kind of come in as a strength and conditioning coach. You're putting people through off-ice workouts, but nowadays the players are doing a lot of what we call micro workouts. So they're lifting on a game day very often in the morning, sometimes before games, after games, before practices, after practices. Even on a day off, you'll have people come in and have multiple hour long routines, training and recovery based. And some of this is you know, more around maintaining speed and power and the things that help with performance. A lot of it is just around movement and just maintaining durability of the body, fine-tuning small muscle groups. Sometimes it's unloading the body, so it's going through various movement routines. They could be in a pool, they could be in a cold tub, a sauna. There's red light therapy now. So I think there's just a lot to it, and so it gets complicated, and the better you can get to know a player, understand their needs, work with them, and help them devise a routine that works for them and go through that trial and error process and the feedback process, I think the more effective you can manage all of that stuff.
21: We're joined by Andy O'Brien. And Andy, I got to ask you, this is the first year in the NHL where there is no mandatory fitness testing that's going on in different training camps. And your role as the performance coach, how does that change the way you prepare for training camp? Or is it something that you look at as, you know, bringing or doing something different, either with the training that you do in the gym or some of the prep that you do before practice? But how does the idea of no fitness testing anymore impact a guy like you?
10: Yeah, that's a great question. It's evolved so much, Carlo, over the years. I think that early on, probably when I first came in with my career, I would say a majority of teams had fitness testing, but there was always this risk that that could get misinterpreted. You know, the tests that teams selected, maybe they're not relatable to the game of hockey. You know, one of the challenges with fitness testing, if it wasn't that relevant, was that you would often have you know, players training for the test as opposed to training in a way that's best
21: so
10: for what
21: true.
10: They need to do as a hockey player, you know? So it was always problematic, and some of the teams got it right, and the ones that did had an advantage. And so some teams liked that, you know, they liked the fact that they could have an advantage with that, but it's evolved now to the point where a lot of teams have good staff. They've spent money in these departments. People are gaining a better understanding of it. And actually I've probably seen for every one player that's at a disadvantage because of those tests being misinterpreted, I probably have 8 or 9 players who are actually gaining opportunity in the NHL because of it. So in Florida, we had Gustav Forsling, who was a player who moved around a little bit and wasn't necessarily a high-profile player, has become one of the best defensive defensemen in the NHL. And, you know, his ability to come in and win fitness testing. Sorry, guys, just one sec, a fire truck going by me here.
21: You're smoking hot with this interview,
17: that's
21: man.
17: Right, that's right, that's right.
21: They're coming to put you out.
10: yeah, sorry. But just to continue, guys, you do see players having that. I remember specifically, you know, Sam Reinhardt having a really high, we do sort of an estimated VO2 test. He was about a 69 on that VO2 test. I think Gustav Forsling was in the 70s. I remember working in Pittsburgh, guys like Patrick Hornquist and Carl Hagelin in the 70s. Lustre Reinen was another guy. So when coaches see good data, what they think is, I can utilize this guy more often. I can use, you know, Sam Reinhardt is on the PKs, on the power plays, playing 5-on-5. Sometimes you might have a player that doesn't look good on the ice, and you can look at the data and say, you know, his fitness testing is actually really good. It's the highest this year that it ever has been. So that eliminates this idea that the player's not fit. So actually, personally, I feel like it's no longer being used against players in the majority of the cases. However, there still are some scenarios where players get exposed to things that are excessive, they're getting injured, and unfortunately it's those two or three cases that have led to this type of ruling. I do think you'll get a lot of players that say, hey, I want to do it anyway because I think this is going to be something I'm going to do well at and it's going to serve me well. From a coach's standpoint, that data is really valuable because it helps us understand how to individualize programs for players, what to focus on. Some players don't need a lot of additional conditioning. They get that naturally through the way that they play the game of hockey, and it's enough just based on what they're doing on the ice, so we can focus on other things. You know, other players do need to support that system, and then that just helps them stay injury-free. So it is unfortunate for us. We feel like we get a lot of good information, but I have a feeling that a lot of players are going to be open to the idea of doing things. Unfortunately, there's just a lot of rules around it now, so we have to be very careful and compliant with the CBA and all the rules that have been put forth.
1: Andy O'Brien's with us. He's the brand-new Toronto Maple Leafs Vice President of Sport Performance. We've got about a minute left, but this camp that you run with guys like Crosby and MacKinnon, there's a lot of secrecy around, and there's a lot of people in the hockey world, maybe the hockey media, are very keenly interested in what goes on, how it all operates. Can you maybe take us behind the scene with this?
10: Yeah, for sure. I mean, this camp, we typically, our venue is in Vail, Colorado. It's high altitude up there, so it's really hard. So just doing things, simple plays that shouldn't feel hard, and then you kind of get humbled a little bit, but everybody's going through the same thing. I think, honestly, the best way to describe this is just a group of players that love the game, isolating themselves where there's no coaches, there's no management, there's no media. It's just a group of people in a place that's very quiet. It's very beautiful, doing what they love. And it's incredible when you strip away the business part of it and the professional part of it. And it's just guys playing hockey and enjoying each other and having laughs and pushing each other. It's pretty amazing what you see, and you just see the joy of it come out, and that's a really infectious thing. So I'd say it's more the experience of the players and how much they enjoy it, and then just a group of talented guys doing that together. It's pretty fun to watch.
21: You're obviously very close to Sidney Crosby and Nathan MacKinnon. You've been with them for a long time. You've watched the relationship grow. You've watched the competitive, the competitive. The fight between these guys grow year after year. Does it still impress you that these two guys year after year are just as competitive now as they were when they started?
10: Oh, yeah. Yeah, it's amazing. Like, even for somebody like myself who's been with Sid, over 25 years now, and Nate over 15 years, if I'm watching a practice or seeing how they train or seeing how they prepare, it's honestly amazing. Just the level of continuous, foot on the gas, pushing, making themselves the best that they can make themselves every day. And then occasionally, if I'm watching skate, I'll see things that's just, I start shaking my head and I can't believe what I'm seeing. It's incredible how talented they are. I mean, they're so talented that even if they didn't work hard, they'd still be among the best players. But I think the consistency that you see is a reflection of their continued work ethic on an everyday basis, and that's what's been so impressive, especially about Sid throughout his career.
1: Well, Andy, congratulations on the new role. Carlo has spoken so highly of you over the years, and I'm certain you'll make a major impact with the Toronto Maple Leafs. And
21: can't wait.
1: Yeah, again, congratulations. Enjoy the rest of your summer. We'll look forward to seeing you here in Toronto in September.
10: Thanks so much, guys. Always a pleasure.
1: Thank you.
21: All the best. Take care, Andy.
1: That's Andy O'Brien. As he was talking about biologic versus chronological age, I bet my entire life savings on the Leafs to win the Cup this year.
21: That's you it. Feel better about the Bobrovsky signing now?
1: I actually regret. Text Andy this question. Was he consulted on Bobrovsky before the Leafs hired him?
21: It's a great question.
1: I don't know the timeline. Actually, damn. This is what you don't want to do in radio. Hey, here's a question I should have asked Andy, but I wonder if he was in the mix for this role before free agency.
21: And it's a good question. I mean, considering it was announced early August.
1: Mm-hmm. So I would guess not.
21: Yeah. But, I mean, who knows? Who knows,
1: right? You could just pose a question. Hey, what do you think of the sign? And everybody is saying that about Bobrovsky. It's not like Andy's alone in saying Bobrovsky is in incredible shape and, isn't actually... he's 37 on his birth certificate, but the way his body is and the way he trains is much like a guy that's younger.
21: That's been my sort of feedback on the Bobrovsky signing is that... Normally, you look at guys, and the first thing you do is look at their age. But everybody ages differently. And when I look at Bobrovsky, that's not the one thing I'm concentrated on because he is a guy that is a specimen. And he just confirmed that, right? He just confirmed that he's a specimen, and we shouldn't use age as a factor when looking at him or trying to determine what level of play he's going to bring. Now, that's what we say now. We'll see if it actually, comes to fruition when the season starts, but I'm going to believe what a guy like Andy says because he said about what he appreciated working with Sidney Crosby you know, his whole career outside of the season. And then when he finally got to see when they joined Pittsburgh, what he goes through in the season, it gave him a different appreciation. Being with a guy like Bob in the middle of a season, he knows firsthand what he's dealing with.
1: If Sidney Crosby is working with a guy for 25 years, he's damn good at his job.
21: Yeah.
1: Straight up. And yeah, the Leafs are very lucky to have him.

0: careers and lives of hockey players all across the NHL. So thanks again to Andy O'Brien, the new Toronto Maple Leafs Vice President of Sport Performance. Keegan Mathison will join us in about an hour. A tough night for the Jays. Treya Savage gets hurt, and the Jays' playoff hopes, as slim as they may be, take another shot in a 7-2 loss to the Houston Astros. Dave Naylor just after 9 o'clock. Lots more to come here in hour two of the program, which continues after this.
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2: Just lots of volume to contend with on the highways right now. Eastbound on the 401, it's slow from the 403 to Dufferin. And again, slow going through McCowan and Markham Road. Westbound, a delay is approaching Kennedy through Bayview and past the Allen to the 409. Southbound on the 404, it is slow going approaching the 401 south to Lawrence. And on the Gardner, eastbound delays approaching Park Lawn through Spadina. If you're on the 400 southbound, it slows approaching the 401. Southbound on the 410, heavy delays approaching Sandalwood through Beauvaird. 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From the News Talk 1010 Traffic Center, I'm Adil Lukhani.
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0: Second hour continues. Mike McIntyre from Matchpoint Canada. Yeah, we'll be live on location all week until August 13th for the National Bank Open. Looking forward to catching up with Mike. I will be there on Friday night. Very excited for the NBO. Isaiah McKenzie at 8:15 to talk about his former team, the Buffalo Bills, who, again, according to you, Coco, will be in the Super Bowl this year. Might not win it, but they will be in it. And Josh Allen was talking about that very concept yesterday when speaking to the media.
1: Been in the playoffs a lot of times in the last, you know, however many years I've been here now, and, you know, just continuing to find ways to learn from it. And I think that's it's a hard pill to swallow sometimes because we haven't gotten it done, but you knock enough at the door, it's going to open at some point, and that's just what we have to keep doing, is keep knocking on that door and giving ourselves chances to be in that situation again.
2: You know what I've learned

0: from your playoff failures is find a defense that can get you a stop when you desperately need it. Because Josh Allen, criticize him as much as you want for the game he played in Denver last year with the four turnovers. When it mattered the most, he gave the team the lead with 3 minutes left in that game. He put them in a position to win. And because of their coach, because of their defensive scheme, they couldn't get a stop when they needed it the most. Now, were they on the wrong end of bad calls? Absolutely. But it just seems like every time the Bills lose in the playoffs, in the way that they lose, it's always controversial.
1: Every single time. And remember, DJ Moore is now part of the Buffalo Bills. They trade for him from Chicago. And apparently at Bills camp, Moore has been lighting.
0: Yeah, I've seen the highlights.
1: That's a very positive sign. Having that number one receiver, something they've been devoid of since Stephon Diggs left, and even the tail end of his tenure in Buffalo, could be a huge boost. A lot of reasons to be excited about the Buffalo Bills.
0: There's nothing to be concerned about offensively with this team. They have their offensive coordinator from last year. He's the head coach now. They still got Josh Allen. They got Cook in the backfield. They've got a big-time wide receiver now and Moore. They got the two big tight ends. Like, offensively, this team is still going to be one of the best in the league. It's the defense that has questions. They're young. There's been a lot of turnover there. They've got a new coach. They need to figure out a better defensive scheme that's going to help them win close football games. And maybe the tension or the anxiety that was created in that locker room with Sean McDermott as the coach and some of his failures and close moments and big games, maybe that all gets relieved in Buffalo right now with some of these players. We'll see. But I feel really good about where the Bills are at.
1: I'm very excited. Very excited for the Bills. And again, Isaiah McKenzie in 30 minutes, former Buffalo Bill. He'll join the program at 8:15. Standing by is Mike McIntyre from Matchpoint Canada. We'll look ahead to the NBO slate tonight. Looking forward to seeing Alex Iala in action, the 21-year-old Filipino phenom who will take center court at Sobey Stadium later this evening. Mike McIntyre on that, amongst other things, in the tennis world next.
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3: Trouble along northbound Dufferin. The ramp to the eastbound 407 is partially blocked with a vehicle fire. On the 401 eastbound delays, the 403 through Dufferin. It's also slow going through Brimley and the collectors as construction has the two right lanes closed. Westbound delays Morningside on and off to the 409. If you're southbound on the 404, the delays start south of Finch down to Lawrence. And again, through Bayview Bloor northbound, it's slow from Eglinton to the 401. 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

0: National Bank Open, man. It's underway, and Coco, as you're well aware, I will be in attendance on Friday night at Sobey Stadium, taking the TTC up.
1: Wow, public transit for you?
0: Yeah, that's true. I don't love public transit. But an eight-minute walk from the subway. I live downtown, get up to York University, where Sobey Stadium is in that area, and I'll be there to see what's going on. Center court Friday evening, and I'm sure our next guest will be as well. Someone we love on this show. Co-host of Match Point Canada, one of the most esteemed tennis journalists in our country, Mike McIntyre, back on the show. What's up, Mike? Great to speak to you.
2: Hey, morning, boys. Hey, I bet you could do that walk in 7 minutes from the subway station.
0: I like that. Okay. I might run, Mike. That's how excited I am for this tournament. Like, what should I be expecting? This is my first time at the NBO. I've never been to Sobey Stadium before. How fired up do you think I should be?
2: Get out. You're going to have the best time ever. And, you know, the best women in the world are here this week. It's a stacked lineup. They're not missing any of the top players like the guys are in Montreal, unfortunately. And to see tennis live is something different. I don't know if you're a casual fan. You've probably watched on TV Wimbledon, maybe the National Bank Open. But to see it live in person, and by then, like, all the courts are going. So you can sit in your seats on center court, obviously, to watch the biggest names in the world. Then you can wander around to the smaller outside courts and sit up close where you're just feet away from the best athletes in the world. And hey, it's a humbling experience, I'll tell you that much, because I've played tennis since I was a kid. And then I look at what these women can do up close, and it's something else. It's next level.
1: AK, you got to hook up with him. He's got to get you some special VIP seats.
0: Listen, I'm good. I don't need to ask Mike for anything. I'm set up. It's all good. I got my connections in the tennis world. Don't you worry, Coco. Don't you worry. But yeah, Mike, definitely one of the best in the biz, no doubt. So, I mean, take us through what you're expecting. Let's start here in Toronto on the women's side. We've got Leila Fernandez, certainly is one of our top players in Canada. And there's this girl, Alex Iala from the Philippines, who is taking the tennis world and this tournament by storm. Mike, can you take us through what's going on with Alex?
2: Yeah, there's a name that's probably been not mentioned on the show before, but will be again, mark my words, because she is an up-and-coming star in the sport. And, you know, served notice a few weeks ago at Wimbledon when she knocked off defending champ Iga Swiatek in the third round in straight sets. Followed that up in Washington, D.C. with her first WTA title, knocking off some terrific players en route to hoisting that trophy. And now here she comes to Toronto. And look, Toronto's got a huge Filipino community, and they are going absolutely crazy for her. The night session tonight, she's going to be second on the last match of the night on center court. They've sold out the tickets days ago already. It's the first Wednesday night sellout since Serena Williams years ago, just to give you some perspective on how big and monumental that is. And she's super endearing. She's humble. It's not just the Filipino fans that are going to get behind her. This is going to be a real star that I think Canadian tennis fans are going to embrace. And so between that match tonight, preceded by Leila Annie Fernandez making her tournament debut at 7 p.m., it's a pretty epic evening session. In fact, the day session is among one of the best I've ever seen here in Toronto. We've got seven previous Grand Slam champions competing today in our city, which is super special.
1: Do you think Alex Iala has the potential to go on this magic carpet ride that Vicky and Boku went on last year?
2: Well, that's the thing. We've seen it before, these young players, as soon as they get some momentum. And I don't know, there's something easier in some ways when you're a young professional athlete, and it's almost like you don't know any better. Like, you don't know you shouldn't be beating some of these players quite yet. And she's on one of those runs right now. So yeah, she can manage the fatigue. But hey, listen, when you're 21, you should be able to keep playing two tournaments in a row, right? So it's not like for us. But I think this could be something special. And regardless of what happens, this is a name I think that tennis fans should really keep an eye on moving forward. It's a special opportunity to see a player like this live here.
1: Mike, is it sort of an empty feeling right now that the defending champ, the one of the best stories last year with Vicky and Boko, isn't at this tournament?
2: Yeah, it's disappointing for sure, and for many reasons. I mean, selfishly, in the media, we want to see her and get to talk to her this year here in Toronto. Tennis fans in the country, this is the one time of the year that you get to see them on home soil. It's not like, you know, the Maple Leafs you can go see over a stretch of 7 months, or the Blue Jays who play, what, like almost 100 home games. So this is the 12-day window for tennis fans here to see their favorite players. So it's definitely disappointing. But I think the most disappointing thing is that at 19 years old, she's dealing with an injury like this that clearly is a little bit more serious than we first thought, that was sustained on the grass courts in the UK, that she's not able to play here in Toronto, that she's also preemptively pulled out of the tournament in New York at the US Open. And we just hope that we can see her back and healthy on the court soon, because what she did last year is incredible. It's one of the top tennis stories I've ever seen, that she started last year ranked outside the top 300, finished in the top 10, and won her hometown tournament. I mean, she's from Burlington, that she won the Canadian Open. So we hope that she can get back soon, quick. God knows we've seen enough Canadian tennis players injured over the years, so hopefully Vicky can get back on track.
0: Well said. Mike McIntyre is our guest, a Canadian tennis journalist, the co-host of the Match Point Canada podcast. Let's talk about the men's side in Montreal. And Felix Auger-Aliassime, I mean, he's got a shot, right? I mean, Zverev is the betting favorite on FanDuel, but I think it's safe to say Felix can't be someone that is overlooked. Do you agree?
2: Absolutely. I mean, when you're the number two seeded player in a tournament, you better be considered one of the favorites. Otherwise, there's something wrong with the ranking system. And I think it speaks volumes to the consistency that he's shown, that he's elevated his game now to be a legit top five guy. We've known he's had talent forever. I mean, when he was 14 years old, he was playing, you know, the equivalent of the minor leagues of professional tennis against men and doing well. So we always knew that the talent was there. Now he's starting to put it together mentally as well, with back-to-back quarterfinals at the French Open and then Wimbledon. And with the absence of Jannik Sinner, with Carlos Alcaraz still being injured, with Novak Djokovic, I don't know if he's in cryogenic freezing right now, waiting to be thawed for the next Grand Slam tournament at 39 years old. But Felix is considered one of the favorites. He should be one of the favorites. And I sure hope that he's one of the last ones standing when we get to the semifinals and finals next Wednesday, Thursday.
0: Well, Mike, I look forward to Friday night, my debut at the NBO. I might hit you up. I don't know, you got any hookups for like some suites, open bar events? What do we think?
2: You want like a tournament beverage on the house kind of thing? Is that what we're talking about?
0: I don't know. Is that how it works in the press room?
2: I can find something for you. Don't you worry, man.
0: I'm just kidding. But I look forward to seeing you there, and look forward to seeing the tennis on Friday night. Thank you very much for the time.
2: Love it, boys. Have a great day.
1: See you, Mikey.
0: See you, Mike. That's Mike McIntyre. I'm not begging Mike for drinks. It was a joke, Mike. Come on. Free drinks?
1: I don't know. Yeah. There's a part of you that maybe will.
0: No, I already got set up with something pretty sweet. So it's all nice. Good. It's all good. But nice. You ever play tennis back in your youth?
1: Oh, yeah. Yeah.
0: That was probably my best sport.
1: Really?
0: Pretty close. I remember in high school, I went to Thornley Secondary School. We went to some tournament. I was on the tennis team. And this was shortly after my badminton experience. I was a racket sports guy, where I got obliterated beyond words by this kid in badminton. Like, you wouldn't believe. I couldn't even see.
1: Really?
0: What was it called? The birdie?
1: The birdie.
0: I couldn't even see it. This guy. And then the tennis.
1: Just whacking it around.
0: It might have been even worse. Like, this guy on a tennis court just wiped the floor with me.
1: Yeah.
0: It was really embarrassing. And I consider myself a pretty decent player at that time, but sadly no longer.
1: Yeah, I give credit to my cousin Angelo, and I think I shared this story with you before. Like, he grew up like a diehard Andre Agassi fan, like where he would grow his hair, like he would literally dress himself and make himself try to look like Andre Agassi.
0: Really?
1: Oh, he was obsessed, and it kind of made me develop, you know, a liking to tennis. And I would watch it a lot, especially when Agassi and Sampras were going through their battles.
0: Yes, Sampras was my guy. The Pete.
1: And who's Goran?
0: Ivanisevic?
1: Ivanisevic, yes. Yeah. The guy with the hard lefty serve.
0: Oh, he pounded it, yes.
1: And so, like, I just played, like, fun tennis with my friends. You'd grab a racket, you'd go to the tennis court, and you play. And then there was a couple kids in my class that actually, like, played tennis as a sport, and I always asked my parents, like, if I could play it. The problem was, is that, like, one, they didn't know where to sign me up, and two, like, there was only so many summer sports I could play.
0: Yeah.
1: Right? Because I played baseball, I played soccer, I played ball hockey, and then the winter was ice hockey. So I would just play casually on the street. I lived in a court. So, you know, you'd play with people on your court, then you'd go to the school tennis courts, and I loved it. But there was a point where, you know, I had to choose one thing. Like I pride myself today that as a kid, I was very athletic. I played everything. Anything you put in front of me, I played. But at some point you got to make a decision.
0: Yeah, it's kind of low impact too. I know pickleball has really taken a rise to prominence. Paddle.
1: It's low impact if you're a kid because you've got a lot of energy. But
0: no, I'm talking compared to like playing basketball.
1: Physicality, yes.
0: Yeah, I mean it's a lot easier. You go play tennis. You know, like my dad plays tennis. He's ancient. Shout out to Stan.
1: Well, tennis. I mean, you hear people that play golf that have tennis elbow, right?
0: For sure.
1: You can get that elbow tendonitis. Your shoulder. Like I blew out my shoulder playing baseball. Like I'm throwing baseball with my son on the street and he's asking me to keep going further. I'm like, dude, I can't throw it that far because I got to throw from in here.
0: I've got
1: a torn labrum.
0: You can't extend it.
1: I don't want to have surgery on because I don't need it to do anything else. It doesn't bother me in my everyday life except for throwing. So
0: maybe you should get a lefty going. Maybe start
1: throw lefty.
0: Yeah, I think so. Like
1: I don't want to pull up my other
0: labrum. Ivan Isevich. What a pull. Goran Ivanisevic on today's
1: show. That guy was a monster, man.
0: He was. What has Goran got going on these days? We should get him on the show. That'd be a great guest. Thank you. Excellent ideas. This hour of First Up on TSN 1050 has been brought to you by 2-for-1 Pizzas, large, two topping. Come on, Aaron. It's actually written poorly. That's why it's like that. Two delicious toppings, one large pizza for just $12.99. Call 2-for-1, 2-for-1. Hour 3 is coming up. Isaiah McKenzie, Keegan Matheson on the program. 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
4: Northbound on a Dufferin, the ramp to the eastbound 407 still partially blocked with a vehicle fire along the eastbound 401. The collectors at Brimley, some daytime construction has the two right lanes closed. It is slow through Brimley, westbound delays, Morningside on and off to the 409. The Gardner now slow eastbound approaching Park Lawn through Spadina, westbound delays, Spadina through Jamison, where there are now reports of a collision. Southbound on the 410, also seeing reports of a collision at Williams Parkway. It's slow from Sandalwood. 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From the News Talk 1010 Traffic Center, I'm Adha Lakhani.
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0: We are brought to you by Lease Busters. Aaron Korolnik, Carlo Koliakova with you. Just watching this highlight on SportsCenter, Vlad Jr. laboring the first base. Oh, God. This is just a tough look. The Jays lose again. 7-2 to the Astros. Trey Savage gets hurt. Vlad looks like he's hurt. Can't get any worse for the Toronto Blue Jays, can it?
1: Pain. Pain. That's exactly what this season has been. Pain. And
0: very much
1: still
0: so.
1: Inflicting.
0: Very much so. Only, what, 40 games to go. But who's counting? So I was watching some of the Jays game last night and also the debut of Hard Knocks with the Seattle Seahawks, which is on Crave every Tuesday until September 1st. And will re-air on TSN on Wednesdays at 11 p.m. And it's available to stream on Crave and on TSN. So it's there. It was so good. And I love the behind-the-scenes stuff of the NFL. Yeah. Hard Knocks, I watch it almost every year. There's like multiple versions of it, too. They have an in-season one. And the Seahawks are an interesting team. Mike McDonald, their coach, is a cool dude. Very cool dude. And you could kind of see where the Seattle Seahawks get their persona from with regards to how they play defense. Mike McDonald, a hard-nosed coach, was with Baltimore previously.
1: Yeah.
0: And you always see these shows, and obviously they're very flattering to the team they're covering, except when Antonio Brown was on, and he was just getting torched because he was a complete idiot at whatever training camp that was. I think that was with the Raiders. But it's hard to imagine Seattle falling off too dramatically considering some of the moves they made in the offseason and a coach like Mike McDonald who's as good as they get.
1: Yeah, no, you're absolutely right. I mean, the biggest loss off their roster is Kenneth Walker. He was their star running back last year, and he leaves for KC in free agency. But for the most part, you know, a lot of their defense is back. That was the cornerstone of their success last year. The year Sam Darnold had, is that a one-off year, or is that what we should expect from Sam Darnold now moving forward? Jackson Smith and Jigba, you know, the highest paid wide receiver in the league, and rightfully so after the year he had last year. Like there's a lot of carryover from last year's team. And again, there's so much that changes year to year in the NFL just based on schedule and strength of schedule alone. So can the Seattle Seahawks keep that identity that they built last year in a tough, tough NFC West with both the Rams as contenders and the San Francisco 49ers as contenders? They're in for one this year. But, you know, going back to the whole Hard Knocks thing, I you're right. I love watching it too, especially the Bills were on it last year. The thing that I get, or that I question about Hard Knocks, is there's a hesitancy with players sometimes when they know the camera's around, or even if there's mics around, to be as honest, or just to, like, you know, maybe be camera shy a little bit and don't be them and not be themselves in those interviews. I'm actually surprised to know that every team that participates in this, players sign off on it and say, okay, I know there's cameras going to be around. How honest and how much we actually see and hear behind the scenes of what actually happens in this Hard Knocks. To me, it's amazing.
0: Well, it's also edited too, right? I mean, I'm sure there's a lot of stuff that's left on the cutting room floor.
1: Right. Think of the stuff that they don't show, but even the stuff that they do show, you're kind of asking yourself, well, wait a minute, that's stuff that some guys might not sign off on, right? So I think that's what makes it special, is that, again, behind closed doors, players don't want and teams don't want the public to see and hear a lot of the stuff that happens. But when you agree to do this, HBO owns all the rights.
0: Yeah, it's a good question. You remember in Entourage when Billy Walsh had Final Cut over Medean? and they're like, oh boy, I don't know about we want to give Billy Walsh Final Cut. I do wonder how that works behind the scenes. Like, do the Seahawks get Final Cut as far, or is HBO just doing whatever
1: they
0: want? I
1: think HBO gets Final Cut.
0: I don't know. I'm sure there's certain things they have to run by Seattle. Say, hey, you okay? We put this in?
1: Well, for sure. There's definitely those conversations that happen. But I think for the most part, when you sign up for it, you know there's cameras and there's mics around everywhere.
0: Well, you remember Joe Shane, the GM of the New York Giants, the whole Saquon Barkley fiasco.
1: Yeah.
0: How stupid he looked.
1: Right.
0: After that, they were talking about, should we draft Jaden Daniels? Should we? Like, remember his kid came in was saying, you should draft this guy or that guy. And they're like, okay.
1: Should have listened to the kid.
0: Well, probably. Oh, Jackson Dart's fine. But yes, I think it's safe to say that it can be very problematic as well as helpful. Mm-hmm. Because again, if you paint yourself in a good light and it could really boost up your profile and maybe make some more heightened excitement for your team, but then it can go the other way where all of a sudden you have these clips that live on the internet forever. Where Joe Shane's talking about Saquon Barkley, and then Saquon the next year goes out and has 2,000 yards rushing. Yeah, well, close to an MVP season. Yeah, an unbelievable year. So that's the danger of things like this. But I'll be watching. So, I'm looking forward to watching it today.
1: Not like the NFL needs any help in the public eye of being popular, but when you compare it to other leagues, and you remember when the NHL did it, they did the HBO 24/7.
0: Dude, remember the Rangers one with Del Zotto?
1: I was in that one.
0: With Del Zotto. You were in that one?
1: I was in
0: that
1: one. Yeah, because we played the Rangers close to Christmas and we smoked them, and Tortorella went off on them in the room.
0: Torts was. Remember Bruce Boudreaux's profane tirade? Yeah, that was that was the Washington version. 24/7 stuff was so good. I love the
1: Bahamas. Yeah, and again, like, as the casual fan, like, that's what you. Again, like, even when we interview players on this show, or you bring people in hockey, you could talk about stuff that happens every day, but we want to learn more about them off the ice, you know, learn more about their personalities, what they enjoy doing, get into certain stories of the past. Like, those are the fun conversations that fans, or at least fun scenes that fans want to dive into, because you could sit there on a Sunday and watch the game, but you don't really know what happens behind the scenes. And so I do give people that participate in this stuff a lot of credit, because, again, you saw the scenes on the Hard Knocks where Mike McDonald's talking to the players and stuff like that. Some players might not want that conversation to be public, right? But they know. Camera's in the room. Everything's going to be recorded.
0: That's right. And that's how you have to operate. You probably just forget about the cameras. You become desensitized to them when they're following you around for as long as they are on Hard Knocks. So again, Tuesday nights on Crave and TSN, Hard Knocks will air at 11 p.m. So a lot of great content for you to check out, which we highly encourage you to do so. Wonder if Isaiah McKenzie's ever been part of Hard Knocks. He's going to join us on the other side. Former NFL receiver Keegan Mathison later this hour. Plus, I have some buy or sell questions for you as well. Stock market, all-time high.
1: I love this
0: segment. S&P 500, Dow Jones, TSX. We're all fired. We're all getting rich.
1: Love it.
0: So I'm going to pose some questions to you. You're going to tell me if you buy them or you sell them. That's coming up a little bit later this hour.
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3: Trouble on the westbound at Gardner, the ramp to Jamison, a collision blocking the two left lanes. Heavy delays past Jarvis. It's also slow eastbound now from Kipling through Jamison. On the 401 eastbound ramp to Lake Ridge, debris has the two left lanes blocked. On the 401 eastbound collectors at Brimley, daytime construction has the two right lanes closed. Heavy delays through Brimley westbound. It's slow Morningside on and off through the 409. And southbound on the 404, delays south of Steeles down to Don Mills. 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

0: Third hour continues. First up here on TSN Radio, Aaron Korolnik, Carlo Colaiacovo, Keegan Mathison in 30 minutes to talk about the Toronto Blue Jays. The latest on Treya Savage, who leaves last night's game with a knee injury. As if things couldn't get worse for the Blue Jays, they did. But let's welcome in a man we had on earlier this year, was outstanding in his first up debut. So we thought we'd give him a ring, see if he'd be willing to join us again. Unfortunately for us, the answer was yes. He's longtime NFLer Isaiah McKenzie back on the program. What's going on, man? How are you?
1: I'm doing well. How y'all doing?
0: We're doing good, man. Thank you so much for taking the time. Carlo and I were talking about Hard Knocks, which debuted last night. You ever been around the Hard Knocks cameras in your NFL career, Isaiah?
1: I have not, but I wish I had a chance to. I wish.
0: You would have been a star, man. You would have been a star.
2: You a fan of it?
1: Do I watch it, do I watch it a lot? No, but I come a glimpse, you know, over social media and things like that, and I watch those little clips, and I like it. I like it. Yes, like I said, I would have loved to be on it, though.
2: So would that be, like, the regular player reaction across the NFL? Like, because we were talking about earlier, like, sometimes, you know, when you expose what happens behind the scenes, whether it's the stuff you hear, it's the stuff you see, players sometimes have a hard time getting out of their shell and get uncomfortable, and you don't want some of that stuff being revealed. But with you watching it and you being in that locker room, is that, you know, the sort of the consensus of how the players feel, is that they would love to be a part of it?
1: I think so. When teams don't, I'll say this, right? When you don't get picked to get it done, it's like, oh, I don't want it anyway. I don't want that mess anyway. But in reality, you kind of want it. You know, it's like that girl that didn't want that guy at the bar, but he has all the girls. You
0: know? I know all about that, Isaiah.
1: I don't want him. But as soon as he walks up to her, I'm like, oh, he's giving me attention. I want it. You know, like, so it's the, you know, but I'm pretty sure a lot of guys wouldn't mind it, you know, being on there and showing their personalities and stuff like that. But, yeah.
0: Yeah, no, and that is totally fair. Isaiah McKenzie with us, and we're seeing clips of different training camp, situations, including yesterday with the Giants, and Jackson Dart got pissed off at one of the defenders on his team. He threw a ball at him, and then they had words, and there was a scuffle. I mean, I'm sure you've been around this so many times, whether it be the same team or when you have opposing teams on the field. I mean, well, what is it like with those training camp issues that can arise when you're around your teammates all that often?
1: It's just camp stuff. You know, testosterone levels are high. Everybody's just trying to be, everybody's not trying, everybody's being competitive, things of that nature, and things can get heated. And, you know, Jackson Dart is a pretty wild guy. You know, he's not wild, he's not crazy, but you can tell he has that oomph to him when it comes to, like, you know, standing his ground and things of that nature. So I'm pretty sure. I don't know what happened. I mean, I didn't see the clip. I don't know what happened. If he threw a ball at a guy probably, you know, hit somebody wrong or did something, you know, something they wasn't supposed to be doing, or something minor that they, you know, that he could have let go. But like I said, testosterone levels are high, you know, the competitiveness is through the roof. So it happens, you know.
2: Isaiah, as a former member of the Buffalo Bills, you also play for the Colts and the Denver Broncos. What's your level of excitement for the Bills this season?
1: Oh, man, listen, I'm a Bills fan. I'm a diehard fan.
2: Oh, man, yes.
0: any chance I can convince you to become a New York Jets fan with me, Isaiah?
1: No.
2: They need relegation in the NFL for teams
0: on.
2: Like the Jets.
0: Yeah, and who has more Super Bowls between the Jets and the Bills? It's a simple question.
1: Well, I know the Bills don't have any, so.
0: Yeah. That's the debate ender right there. That's what I always go back to. It works. Go ahead. Sorry.
1: But no, I think the Bills. I was thinking about this. Oh, actually, I talked to Zach Moss. I don't know if you guys remember Zach Moss.
2: Yeah,
1: I talk to him a lot, and we talk about certain things. Obviously, I always tell him he has some type of animosity against the Bills because he got traded, and I always just tell him, like, I got him traded because, you know, it didn't fit him, and I used to just mess with him, whatever. But I talk to him all the time, and I tell him, like, you know, the Bills are, I told him this is the Super Bowl, right? I told him Bills, Rams in the Super Bowl. Josh gets his first Super Bowl.
2: My you know, man, we're thinking on the same level, man.
1: So I say that because I'm like, you know, I don't know if you're going to ask me this question, but the DJ Moore situation and stuff like that. But I feel like, you know, all in all, I know McDermott's gone and Joe Brady has stepped in his place. And like I said before, Joe Brady is an in-house guy. He knows the in and outs. He knows the locker room. He knows the plays to call. He knows Josh. He knows all his guys that are around him. So he understands it. So, you know, I love that he came in and not some outsider. And I think for that being said, you know, the train's just going to keep rolling. And that energy from him and that new head coach energy is just going to build up into something special. I don't think it's just going to die down. And with DJ Moore getting there and all the other guys that have been productive, I think it's like, come on now, we're just playing Denver. And that was the division round, not the AFC Championship, but the division round. And we almost went to the AFC Championship. Like, there's hope there. I'm going to believe because, like, all the Bills fans and, you know, Bills Mafia is like, one day. Like, I know they can get a bit delusional and we can seem like Cowboys fans at that point, you know, but we're not. You know, this is possible because Josh Allen can make this happen. So, yeah, I believe it's going to be a great season.
0: All right. Isaiah McKenzie is our guest, longtime NFLer, spent 5 seasons with the Buffalo Bills. When you look at the AFC as a whole, I think it's safe to say the Bills are among, if not the team to beat in the conference. Who do you view who do you view as some of the other top contenders in the AFC that you like this year?
1: Well, I said that last year, right? I was like, oh, everybody got to beat the Bills, and then the Patriots come out of nowhere and just sweep us. So, I mean, other contenders in the AFC. You mean the AFC East only, or?
0: Well, I mean, just the AFC as a whole. I mean, there's so many. Is Cincinnati a team you fear? Is Baltimore a team you fear? What about Houston or Denver? Okay. The Chiefs, maybe.
1: Okay, the whole AFC. Okay, well, obviously, you know, I can't deny Patrick Mahomes at all. I've been through the ringer with that guy. So, I mean, I guess that guy. So, I would say, you know, obviously the Chiefs always have a chance in my eyes. Broncos, they came last year, and Bo Nix was very, very good, and that defense is very, very good. So I wouldn't count them out. I'm interested in seeing what the Ravens do. You know, they're getting their things figured out. Obviously, new year for Lamar Jackson. He's been doing great the past 2 years. The Bengals, I'm not too sold. And I know they have a lot of talent. You know, T. Higgins, Jamar Chase. Obviously, Joe Burrow. Obviously, that defense last year wasn't that good. They showed up in, you know, some moments, but not all. And it just seemed like they didn't, you know, they couldn't get it. They couldn't get that turnover like they wanted. So I'm not sure, but I mean, hopefully for them. Ravens, obviously, Lamar Jackson, Derrick Henry, Zay Flowers, and all those guys can be productive. That defense is pretty good. So those are my few picks. The Chiefs, the Denver Broncos, the Ravens. Obviously, the Bills. Yeah, and that's it for me.
2: All right. Should be a fun year in the AFC. I'm curious to know, as a former player, like, I played hockey for 14 years. I played as a defenseman.
0: Not him. Isaiah, you Google this guy. Every fight he's in, he beats the crap out of the guy he fights. He's like 10-0. Okay.
2: Yeah, don't mess with me.
1: Undefeated.
2: Yeah. I'd like to fight somebody nowadays when it comes to the money some of these guys make, that's for sure. But I'm curious to know, as a guy who played the wide receiver position and now not in the league, like, for me, every July 1st when free agency comes around, I see some of these guys that get paid this crazy amount of money. I always think, why couldn't that be me? Do you have that sort of same feeling that, you know, you see what these receivers are making nowadays? Like, I couldn't believe that Zay Flowers deal yesterday. I don't even look at him as a top 15 wide receiver in the league, but he's making a crazy amount of money. Do you sort of feel the same way when you reflect back?
1: Well, when I reflect back, I mean, he was way more productive than I was, right? My production came from various positions and different situations and things like that. So My market was a little different than other guys. You know, obviously I was a returner. I was part-time running back, part-time receiver, part-time slot. You know, and I was just doing a lot of things. I didn't even play defense. So I was the jack of all trades, master of none. You know, if you think about it like that way.
2: They should have paid you more money. Look at all the positions you played, man.
0: Versatility.
1: Versatility. Right? I mean, it's all about production. And I feel like Zay Flowers is a guy that's been very, very, not very, but, you know, productive. Yeah, every year he's gotten better. Every year his numbers have gotten better. So you can't take that from him. You know, what the first year he had, I think, 800 yards, something like that. And then the second year he had 1,000. And then after that, last year he had 1,200. And he's played, most of his games. You know, I think he only missed, like, what, 3-4 games. So, like, that right there, you know, he's obviously productive, but not only productive, he's always on the field. I mean, I saw yesterday, and I was pretty happy for him. And the way the market's going right now and the money the NFL is getting, you have no choice but to pay a guy like that. And I'm happy for him. You know, obviously he's an undersized guy, you know, but he does a lot of great things. He's fast, catches the football. He separates. He separates in his routes. He gets open. Obviously gets open. He's a key guy for Lamar Jackson. So, you know, he got drafted to an organization and showed up for him. He's been productive for Lamar. That's our guy. So, and we drafted him, so we have to pay him. You know, so I get it. And for me, the Bills didn't draft me. The Bills like, hey, we need another guy. And they didn't think I was going to pan out to be, you know, a guy that, you know, was, you know, productive in various positions and been there for a while, a good guy and things like that. So they're like, we'll give you a little bit of money, but we're not going to give you our guy type of money. You know, they paid Khalil Shakir. That's their guy. And he's very, I love that guy, you know, right at the catch, he gets the football, he separates, he's there for Josh, the organization drafted him. That's our guy. He made us look good. We're going to make him look good. We're going to pay him good. So that's kind of how that goes, you know, when it comes to that.
0: Isaiah, treat to catch everything.
1: I hope I didn't say too much.
0: Nah, you're good, man. Dude, you are an outstanding guest, and we love having you on.
2: You're underpaid.
0: Yes, that's for sure. That's for sure. But we're boosting your profile. It's as if you're on Hard Knocks when you're on First Up, and we love having you on, man. Thank you so much for the time. Enjoy the rest of your summer, and we'd love to chat again when the season begins.
1: Oh, man, I love it. Thank you guys for having me, and thank you guys for appreciating what I have to offer when it comes to football.
0: A lot of that. Thank you very much. That's the man, the myth, the legend, Isaiah McKenzie, formerly of the Buffalo Bills. Now a friend of the show. Now a friend of the show, which I think is great for everybody involved. Dave Naylor coming up at 9 a.m.
2: The nail gun.
0: Again, it's always a 50-50 proposition with the nail gun. Will he answer his phone for his radio hits? We'll have to wait and find out. He is on overdrive tonight, though, with Brian and Dave Festchuk. So the nail gun's the big day.
2: But he's on as a guest, or
0: He is co-hosting today as the nail gun. So it's old school vibes here in the studio for the nail gun back doing radio. So looking forward to that. And again, Dave's going to join us in about 30 minutes. Keegan Mathison in about 15. I will ask you some buy or sell questions, Coco, on the other side. Some of them are very controversial as we continue here in the third hour of the program.
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4: On the westbound Gardner, the off-ramp to Jamison, a collision has the two left lanes blocked. Heavy delays from Jarvis eastbound on the Gardner. It's slow from Kipling through Jamison. On the QEW now eastbound at Huron, Ontario, a stall vehicle blocking the right lane. Delays past Mississauga Road. On the 401 eastbound, it's slow at Dixie Road through Dufferin. Westbound, lots of volume Morningside to Yonge Street. And again from the Allen through the 409. 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
14: You ain't first, you're last.

0: was doing some thinking about the Tragically Hip yesterday. I told you last week that I watched the documentary, The Tragically Hip, No Dress Rehearsal, which was done by Gord's brother. And it's incredible, Doc. If you're a fan of the Hip, if you're not a fan of the Hip, I mean, who's not a fan of the Hip? But I was thinking, and of course, 20 Fingers playing some Pink Floyd here. Go back in time. This is probably a bad question for you because you're not a music guy.
1: No.
0: Any band in their prime, who would it be? And I mean, you see Pink Floyd in like 1970, how cool that would be. Zeppelin, the Stones in their prime. What an unbelievable thing that would be.
1: I'm a massive U2 guy, and I saw U2 in concert a couple years ago in Vegas at the Sphere. And I don't know what they sounded like in their prime, but they sounded amazing.
0: No, U2 would be a bad example. I'm talking about like old school, like stuff from like the 50s and the 60s. U2, you see a U2 concert today. Maybe it's not what it once was, but it's pretty close.
1: That's what I'm saying.
0: Yeah,
1: I don't know what difference there would have been between how they sounded now compared to how they sounded in their prime.
0: Yeah, I mean, you see, like, go back and see the Beatles in 1963. I mean, just, again, like, I guess my parents, I don't know if they saw that stuff. Maybe they're not that old, but I'm sure they saw some crazy stuff back in the day. Seeing Floyd would be pretty close.
1: Backstreet Boys?
0: No. Definitely not. But I'd be happy to go see the Backstreet Boys at the Sphere. Apparently, that's a great show in Vegas.
1: But, are they there right now?
0: I think so, yeah. I believe so. They have a residency there at the Sphere. But in any case, the reason the 20 Fingers play that song is because it's the age-old cliche on sports radio. Any segment associated with money gets that song played.
1: Money!
0: By Floyd. I didn't know how to play the bass riff on that one. But so I have this idea for a segment. It's called Buy or Sell. Very simple premise, all right? I'm going to read a statement, and you're going to tell me if you buy it or you're going to sell it. All right, you ready?
1: Okay.
0: All right,
1: ready.
0: Andy O'Brien on the program earlier, who knows Sergei Bobrovsky very well from their time together in Florida. Are you buying or selling that Sergei Bobrovsky starts 52-plus games for the Toronto Maple Leafs this season?
1: I am buying that. Mm-hmm. I think, you know, again, I don't think he's a guy that you should rely on to play 60-plus, but I think 52 is a good number. It's an 84-game season. That means the other guy's got to play 32 games, right? So I think that's a reasonable number that allows him to get proper load management. And according to Andy O'Brien, is it biological versus
0: his biologic? His biologic clock isn't nearly as extensive as others around his age.
1: So I'm buying it, and if he does play that many games, I think the Maple Leafs can be a playoff team again.
0: Yeah, no, and then even with Anthony Stolarz playing that many games. But you look at the last number of years, played 52 last year in what was a miserable season for him, then 54, 58, 50, 54, and then had a little bit of an injury situation back in 2020, 2021. But generally speaking, he plays around 50 games, and that would be my expectation for Sergei Bobrovsky this year as well. Let's talk about his former team. Are you buying or selling that the Florida Panthers will finish no worse than second place in the Atlantic Division?
1: No worse than second place. I'm selling that because if we've learned anything about the Florida Panthers, they really don't care about where they finish in the regular season. It's all about getting to the playoffs. You saw that in their second Stanley Cup run. Or Stanley Cup winning run, because they went to three straight finals. And, you know, again, this is a team that has older players that are probably going to be load managed throughout the season again, too, especially with 84 games. And I don't think their priority is to be a top team in the East. I think it's just, I mean, will they be? I think the roster will determine that they will be. But I don't think it's a priority to them. And because of that, they're just going to finish wherever they finish.
0: Yeah, I'm totally with you. And you consider the last 3 years, I mean, removing last year from the equation for the Panthers, which was a disaster. When they won their back-to-back cups, they had 98 points in their first season. The last season, they won the Stanley Cup. And then the year prior, their first Stanley Cup, they had 110 points. And then you remember when they lost in the Cup Final back in 2023, they barely squeaked into the postseason. So, again, you're right. That's not top of mind for the Florida Panthers finishing as high in the standing as they probably could. Let's go back to the Toronto Blue Jays here. Are you buying or selling the notion that Vladimir Guerrero Jr. will hit 22-plus home runs next season?
1: 22-plus?
0: Mm-hmm. That's such a low number.

0: you're good in the regular season and incredible in the postseason, I think everybody would sign off on that. Okay, buy or sell. Alexander Ovechkin scores 30 goals this season for Washington.
1: Ooh, I'm going to sell that. So how many is he at in his career? Let me just pull up his stats. Because...
0: Well, he's not getting to 1,000 this year.
1: Okay, so what's he at, though?
0: Alexander Ovechkin's at 929 in his career.
1: Okay, so... He's not... Where is Ovechkin? Come on.
0: He has scored 30-plus pretty much every single year. I know that one lockout year where I think he didn't win the Hart Trophy.
1: Okay.
0: But...
1: So he played 82 last year and scored 32. What, did I give an answer yet on this?
0: I don't believe so.
1: Okay. I'm just looking at his last five seasons, and he's averaged 30 goals in each of those.
0: Well, a lot more than 30.
1: Seasons. Well, I mean, he has scored 30 or more in each of those last five seasons. I love what Washington's done this offseason with their offense. You know, they bring in Boone Jenner. They bring in Alex Tuch. They make the trade for Jordan Kyrou. Like, that's three significant offensive pieces. And this guy just scores goals. So you know what? I'm buying Alexander Ovechkin at age 41 will score 30 or more goals.
0: Okay, that's a very interesting one.
1: Okay, can I throw one at you?
0: Sure.
1: Are you buying or selling that William Nylander will be the leading goal scorer of the Toronto Maple Leafs?
0: No, I would be selling that. Points?
1: Selling?
0: Yeah.
1: Goal score, not points.
0: Well, that's what you said. You said points. Oh, no,
1: I said goal score.
0: You said goals. Okay, well, yes. I think it's a lot more likely he's the leading point producer than it is he's the leading goal scorer.
1: Well,
0: I'll take Matthews over Nylander just in scoring goals.
1: Okay,
0: in points, so maybe not, but...
1: In three of the last four seasons, William Nylander scored more goals than Austin Matthews.
0: Interesting.
1: So, aside from his 69-goal season that he had 3 years ago, the year before that he had 40, and Nylander had... Where is it? Nylander had 40, okay? So Nylander's last 4 years, 40, 40, 45, and 30. You compare that to Matthews, 40, 69, 33, and 27.
0: I'll take Matthews over Nylander. Sandwich bet?
1: Sandwich bet.
0: Goals?
1: Let's do it.
0: 20 fingers added to the list.
1: Okay. I have Nylander more goals. You have Austin Matthews more goals.
0: I like it. I feel very good about that. I mean, what's wild is, on FanDuel, they have Matthews listed as the highest over-under for goals this season.
1: Same as the league?
0: Same as Draisaitl.
1: In the league?
0: Yeah.
1: What? Yeah,
0: 44.5.
1: They better hope that Jim Hiller unlocks this guy, because that's a crazy number, man.
0: It's a big number. 44.5 is a big number for Austin Matthews.
1: Like, Matthews has either scored 60... Like, in the last 5 years, he's got 60, 40, 69, 33, and 27.
0: Well, again, the 33 and the 27, he missed a bunch of games, right?
1: Okay, but...
0: Yeah, but again, but that's part of this equation. Matthew's staying healthy.
1: In the year he scored 60, he played 73 games.
0: Wow.
1: So he played six less games in, like, he played six last games 2 years ago, and he scored 33. So...
0: Yeah, oh, I know. I mean, it's not even been close to what we have come
1: like
0: to expect.
1: Matthews either scores 60, or he's somewhere in the 40s, or in the 30s.
0: That's right. So we'll see what he's got this year, when he beats out William Nylander. The biggest difference is Nylander doesn't really miss games very often.
1: Well, Nylander missed 17 games this year.
0: Last year he did, yeah. I know, which is,
1: and
0: which
1: he scored 30 goals.
0: Yeah. I know.
1: Next one. I'm taking Nylander more goals than Matthews this year.
0: That's part of our sandwich bet collection, okay, which I think I'm losing now. Well, Vlad's not winning me any sandwiches.
1: I just won
0: Celebrini.
1: Celebrini.
0: You've won Vlad. Yeah. So, yeah. Ooh, 20 fingers setting our current bets. Bobby McMahon. At least I won that one. Jackson Koivun over 1.5 majors.
1: Is that career or next year?
0: Next year. Also, the Matthew
1: Schaefer
0: bet. is something I'm looking forward to winning as well when he's named captain of the New York.

0: York Islanders. So
1: this year?
0: Yeah, that's right.
1: I'm winning that one.
0: Don't believe so.
1: I got him on speed dial, buddy. I know.
0: Yeah. Well, so do I. He's one of my best friends. I wish. I wish. Keegan Mathison from MLB.com is going to join the show from Houston after another disastrous night for the Toronto Blue Jays. A day game coming up this afternoon, just after 2 o'clock, with Jameson Taillon pitching for the Jays.
1: Debut.
0: I won't even pretend to be excited because I'm not. I'm absolutely not. But hopefully the Jays can find a way to get Treya Savage some positive news in this MRI he's having this afternoon. So, Keegan on the other side as we continue here on First Up.
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3: On the 401 eastbound in the express at Warden, a collision blocking the left and right lane. Heavy delays now past the DVP. Westbound in the express approaching Kennedy, reports of a collision. It's backed up from Markham Road. Westbound volume continues to the 409. South 404 delays approaching Finch, south to Lawrence. On the QEW eastbound past here, Ontario, look out for a stall in the right lane. And on the Gardner eastbound, it's slow Kipling through Jamison. 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From the News Talk 1010 at Traffic Center, I'm Adil Lakhani.
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0: know who's back, AK? You know who's back?
1: That's who's back.
0: Back.
1: Bring me back to grade six dance parties. You know, you hold the hips of a young lady.
0: Oh, yeah.
1: Those are the days. The little slow dance.
0: No, it's you hold the hips and they hold the shoulders and you just rock.
1: Yes. I don't know. That's how you guys operate. It was very different in Thornhill, Ontario. Yeah, I'm sure our next guest has a very vivid memory of grade six dance parties. He's Keegan Mathison joining us live from Houston, where the Toronto Blue Jays are taking on the Astros today. What's going on, Keegan?
2: You know, guys, I was bigger on the move where you just stand off to the side with your buddies and then go home.
1: and talk about baseball?
2: Yeah. Yeah, pretty much.
1: Yeah.
2: You just look from across the room. Everyone feels awkward. And, thankfully things have gotten a bit better as life has gone on. But I was a big just go to the dance and stand with your buddies guy. Let's be real.
0: Yeah. And you'd be like, man, I can't believe he's dancing with her. Oh, my God, they're dancing together. Yeah. You'd be like, just
1: it's like hey, I think Eric Hinsky's going to have a good year this year. How about Carlos Delgado? Those were some of the conversations you were having off to this side. So let's talk about what happened last night in Houston. It was a tough night for the Jays, and we start with Trey Savage, who leaves after two innings. He's got knee discomfort. I mean, I know he's having an MRI today. You're not privy to the results, but what is your anticipation as to what's going to happen here?
2: A little worrying, guys. I don't know if we'll get results today. Blue Jays are typically a bit slower for us to get the info on that. But when I hear there was a pinching feeling, and the way that John Schneider phrased it was that he couldn't exactly stabilize his knee, I don't love that.
0: Oh boy.
2: And when you watched the video of Savage throwing his two warm-up pitches prior, it looked like it buckled on the first one. He tried to throw again, and it wobbled a bit. Like, he couldn't really get through the delivery. Hopefully, it's just a weird thing where you felt it and it's gone, you know, because I'd love to see Trey Savage get to pitch this full season. Really get a full year under himself, 140, 150 innings, and go into next year normal. That would be really valuable. And he's pitched very well, guys, a 3.65 ERA. I know we're accustomed to dominant 2025 Trey Savage, but he's been really good. There's been a couple blips. He's been really good. So we'll find out, maybe it's today, likely tomorrow, what the diagnosis is. But never good, man, when you see John Schneider run out from the dugout there when a guy's warming up. That was a little uncomfortable.
0: 20 Fingers, can you cue up the Ross Atkins comment on Vlad Guerrero Jr. while I ask Keegan this question? Because we saw Vladdy sort of limping around yesterday too, and Keegan or Ross Atkins was on Overdrive yesterday when asked the question about Vladdy Guerrero Jr. He kind of just tiptoed around whether something was bothering him or not, and you can see something's bothering him, but let's listen to his reason as to why Vladdy is struggling.
3: Yeah, I mean, I think timing has then impacted rhythm, which impacts confidence. So it is such a fine motor skill to be able to have that synced up, and you know, your timing starts to change just a hair, then finding that rhythm to be synced up, to be in powerful positions and have enough room to still cover a breaking ball when you're on time for a fastball.
0: So he uses timing as the reason for his struggle. Are you buying that?
2: It's part of it, guys. And the example I use for everyone to visualize it is comparing Vladdy and his swing to Aaron Judge and his swing. Vladdy has to pick up his left front foot, has that toe tap, and he tries to plant it and time up his whole swing. And if you do that too early, that's when you see Vladdy with his legs straight, lunging for a breaking ball that makes him look bad. And if you're too late, you can't get the fastball inside. It's 20 different things trying to line up. And when it works, oh my God, it's beautiful. When one piece is out of line, it's a domino effect and the whole thing's a mess. We're learning this year what a timing and rhythm swing looks like when it doesn't work. Compare that to Aaron Judge, who I think everyone can picture, where it's just put the foot down, arms through the zone. It's a simpler swing. And there are pros and cons to both. But you're seeing someone like Aaron Judge, when he's at his best, you're not relying just on timing. There's more just hand-eye and putting power to the baseball. So Vladdy's behind the eight ball with that right now. It's not working. And I do think that physically we know he's not 100%. I don't know what percent this guy is, 60, 70 at this point. He was obviously uncomfortable yesterday. I asked John Schneider about it after the game, and he said it's nothing major. It's just a guy who's worn out and tired at this point. But if Vladdy is really dealing with some stuff, number one, you want him to be healthy. Number two, quite frankly, guys, this lineup would not miss a 687 OPS for 7 or 8 games if he does need some time to be healthy. And you want him to be in a position down the stretch to generate some confidence again. Even if it doesn't matter for this season, guys, getting him to hit 5 or 6 home runs down the stretch and drive the ball, that's still important. And he needs to be in a comfortable and confident state to do that, because he's aware of how this season's going, guys. I talked to Vladdy yesterday in the clubhouse, and I said, hey, man, like, what's going to happen for this team to make a run? And he paused for a second and just kind of laughed, like, not taking it unseriously, but I think he was just kind of acknowledging, like, hey, dude, we both know the answer here. He said, I've got to hit. Like, I need to hit. He knows what's going on here, but I don't know if he has access to even 80 or 90% of his full self right now.
4: Keegan Mathison is our guest from MLB.com. He is in Houston ahead of Jays Astros. Jameson Taillon making his Blue Jays debut against Hunter Brown. So Jays could be in tough. What do you think, Keegan? And again, it's not over yet. I suppose there is a very slim chance that this team could make the postseason. But let's say things fall off, and I think it's safe to say that's a distinct possibility, and it's official that the Blue Jays are out of the mix. What are some of the priorities you think that exist for this ball club down the stretch in what has essentially become a lost season?
2: Hey, you need to get back to some sort of identity offensively, man. It's so important to develop and hold a standard as a baseball team. Last year, we saw the Blue Jays have that. This year, they do not, obviously, offensively. They're the last scoring offense in baseball. I think only one team has fewer home runs than the Blue Jays. The offense has gone out the window. We all know that. You need to get back to some sort of momentum, some sort of identity there that you can build on, And, hey, what are the playoff odds? 5%? Maybe it happens. Probably it doesn't. But these games still need to matter. And that's the tough part in baseball. Like, if you're a football team, guys, if we're talking about the NFL and you're eliminated from the playoffs, you probably have 2 games left. Whatever. You chuck in the rookie quarterback, whatever. In baseball, you can reach this point of feeling out of it, and there's still 50 games to play. Okay? There's a lot of time. There's a lot of innings left to fill. So some of this will need to be young guys coming up. Sean Keyes, Hendrick Pinyon, all of these young fringe players. Let them play. See what they can do. Let's figure it out. But very broadly and more philosophically, you need to get back to having an identity. Because last year, if you asked me who are the Toronto Blue Jays, I knew exactly what to tell you. This year, if you ask me who the Blue Jays are offensively, I don't have a clue.
0: Yeah, and I think a lot of us feel that same way. And we'll see, man. I think the picture you just painted of like 50 games left is like, oh my goodness. Like, it could be miserable if this team plays as bad as they've played all season. And maybe there is a run that they have in them that we can find out if they can put it together. But I'm curious to know, we're coming off of the trade deadline. You saw players leave. You saw players come in. Were you surprised that the Blue Jays didn't move on from George Springer?
2: That was the one I was wondering about, guys. And I think keeping Springer around, number one, being a 10-5 rights guy, which means he can decline any trade as a veteran, there could be a possibility that he chose this as well. Some guys like to stick. But this also gets to what I was just talking about with kind of keeping a standard. If you're a team like the Blue Jays and you're getting 41,000 fans a night, you can't tear down to nothing. Like, you can't just tank and play embarrassing baseball. If you're a small market team that's used to losing, maybe, sure. But the Blue Jays are coming off a World Series, and you're selling out the Dome every night. You have to have some level of respectable baseball happening here. So I think it made sense to move on from Gausman, even though I didn't love that package, the return they got from Chicago at first glance. Made a lot of sense to move on from Varsho, and I think Jeff Hoffman maximizing that was smart. But I was curious how deep they would cut that, and Springer was the interesting one, guys, because I don't think there's value beyond this season. If George does continue to play, I don't believe it will be in Toronto. You know, the guys, the Blue Jays have not typically retained their older free agents. But there is an argument to be made, especially for younger players coming up and having them in the right environment, that you've still got to play real baseball here. You know, you're not trying to tank for the number one pick. You have to respect the fans who are coming and at least give them a big league baseball team. And if you've still got a 5% shot, sure, roll the dice on that too.
0: Keegan, I had myself quite the day yesterday. Was running around doing a lot of things. Came home from baseball practice, had a late dinner, and around 10 o'clock I decided to have a dessert. And it was a caramel drumstick. And I tweeted,
2: "Oh,
0: the caramel drumstick is the Wayne Gretzky of ice creams," and you were the first person to like that.
1: Oh, nice. That's good teamwork.
0: Are we speaking the same language here, buddy?
2: Listen, I'm a drumstick enthusiast, you know. And I am also a fan of the cookies and cream option.
0: Ooh.
2: And you know,
0: wait, hold on a second. Really, cookies and cream drumstick?
2: Oh, it's exceptional.
0: That exists?
2: The miniature drumsticks. Because I can lie to myself and say, oh, these are only, what, 160 calories? I'm not ruining my day. Then you have three, whatever. But, oh, man, absolutely. I think I've, at all times in my life, I've got a pack of drumsticks in the door of the freezer. A little post-game freezer.
1: Drumsticks are so electric. I mean,
0: aren't they?
1: Like the kind of peanut buttery crumble on the outside, yeah, then the vanilla ice cream, then the caramel on
0: the middle,
1: the
0: and then the cone.
1: Yeah, the cone.
0: The waffle
1: is,
0: cone.
1: The cone is elite. Yeah, I love
2: you
1: a good drumstick.
2: I love, guys? I think you can buy them down here at like Trader Joe's or other spots. I forget the name of them, but it's just the bottom little nub, the bottom point of the cone, waffle cone wrapped in chocolate.
1: Oh,
2: it's a bag of those.
1: A bag of those?
2: I think at Trader Joe's. Exceptional.
1: That's like the muffin tops in Seinfeld. That would be the equivalent.
2: Yeah.
1: That sounds great. So you are in Houston, and I do recall when James Duthie joined us live from Houston when he was covering the World Cup, he said Houston was basically the biggest piece of crap city he could go to. I'm paraphrasing, but essentially that's the case. Do you share those sentiments?
2: I'm glad Duffy said it first so that I'm not the controversial one.
0: Nice.
2: You know what, fellas? I'm enjoying the hotel. That's my review. Mm. You know, there are certain cities you go explore. There are other cities, like this current trip, where I will sit in the hotel throughout the day and then go to the ballpark.
1: Is there no barbecue? Like, no, there's no like quality barbecue spots in Houston? I feel like that has to be a spot.
2: Houston is one of those cities where I don't think people really live downtown. It's one of those strange, downtown is just the office buildings and the stores. And it's a strange one because you'll leave a game, say, oh, maybe I'll go find a beer. Why do all of these bars close at 10 p.m.? Where am I? You know, so, you know, you got to find the real seedy ones, which is all right. But it is, you know, of the 30 MLB cities I travel to, it's in the top 30. That's about as far as I would go. But, oh, my Lord, is it hot, fellas. I was getting teed up for a SportsCenter hit yesterday, even inside the Dome Stadium, and I just had the towel out, dabbing the forehead. It's a tough place to live and work, fellas. The humidity, you're walking through a bowl of soup to get to the ballpark.
1: Sounds like a delight. Enjoy the rest of your time in Houston.
0: Yeah, I love fortunately, my bowls of soup.
1: Fortunately, you'll be back home in the not-too-distant future. Safe travels back. Enjoy the game this afternoon. And we'll do this again next week.
0: And have yourself a nice drumstick.
1: Yeah, exactly. On us.
2: You got it, my friends. We'll talk soon.
1: All right. That's Keegan Mathison from MLB.com covering the Jays. That's now two people who say Houston stinks.
0: Yeah.
1: And the NHL's going there.
0: I can't believe you threw James Duthie on the
1: list. I didn't say it. He said it. I mean, it wasn't in those direct. James is a lot more diplomatic than I am.
0: Yeah.
1: I'm a little bit more
0: blunt.
1: Blunt, yes. That would be a very critical individual. James, like, it's not the best place, but you knew exactly what he meant. 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
6: On the 401 eastbound express at Warden, a collision blocking both the left and right lane. Heavy eastbound delays from Bayview. Westbound the express at Kennedy reports of a collision. It is slow going from Markham Road. On the QEW eastbound past Hure, Ontario, look out for a stall in the right lane. And on the 403 westbound ramp to Hure, Ontario, another stall to look out for in at the left lane. South 404 delays approaching Finch, south to Don Mills, and again approaching the Gardner. On the Gardner eastbound at Slow Kipling through Jarvis. 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
14: Jake Burge, you're last.

0: Man, what an introduction to a song. That is world class. Unfortunately, for radio purposes, I had to wait until it really kicked in. Otherwise, it would be stepping on the greatness that is Guns N' Roses. It's hour four of First Up. I'm Aaron Korolnik. That's Carlo Koliakovo. Very big day on the radio station because Dave Naylor is co-hosting Overdrive tonight. Or maybe he's hosting because, again, before Overdrive was a thing, Coco, there was a show called TSN Drive hosted by Dave Naylor. Yeah. I wonder if Dave's like, Brian, get the hell out of my seat. I'm hosting tonight. Let's find out. Dave Naylor joining the program. What's up, Dave?
1: No, I am in the three seat today. Make no question. I will not have my hands on the steering wheel. I will not be guiding the conversation.
0: That's a shame.
1: I will be the complimentary personality on the show.
0: Okay.
1: Today.
0: Okay. Well, that's
2: hard seat to be in on that show.
0: Yes.
2: Nah. 2 hours.
1: Yeah, that's true. Yeah.
0: You're going to be great, Dave. I'm looking forward to watching it, and I'm thrilled that you're on the program today. Unfortunately, we will not be attending the Toronto Argonauts game together tomorrow night, which is very disturbing. Matthew Cause was devastated to find out that you will not be joining us. Well, but
1: can I give you a bit of a history on this one?
0: Okay, actually, sure.
1: Because there's kind of a story. Like, there's always a story, right? So go back to, I think it's 2022.
2: You're asking to go back 4 years?
1: Yeah. No, this has got some legs. So my partner Aaron got me tickets for Christmas to see Chris Stapleton, who she probably likes more than I do, but I like him too. So, like, and the concert, weirdly enough, was in Ottawa. She goes, yeah, we'll make a trip to Ottawa. Then, okay, good. Well, that weekend, I was in Ottawa, but it was former Penn State linebacker Jesse Lacheta's draft event, and he got drafted by the Arizona Cardinals. And I was like, look, I can't say I'm unavailable to cover this when I'm actually in the same city going to a concert, right? Like, I can't do that. So I ditched the concert, went to Jesse Lacheta's draft event, all that. Fast forward 2 more years. We got Chris Stapleton tickets again, okay, for like August of 2024. And Jacksonville's playing preseason at Detroit. Nathan Rourke is starting.
0: Ooh.
1: I'm not going to Chris Stapleton with that going on, right? I got to go see Nathan Rourke in Detroit, and That was worth it, and, you know, that was it. So now Chris Stapleton, 0 for 2. Okay, so this year, she goes and gets tickets for August 6th, Chris Stapleton, up at this Downsview thing that I have not been to. And so the CFL schedule comes out, the production schedule for CFL and TSN. I think I only have 4, maybe 5 games on the panel all year. Sure enough, bang, August 6th is one of them. So she said, you got to change that. So Sanchez and I did a little switch. I was on the panel last Thursday. He's coming on this Thursday. So that is why I will not be at the Toronto Argonaut game Thursday. I will be at Chris Stapleton.
0: That's fair.
1: So I did see, actually, warm up. He was a pre-act of the Super Bowl when the game was in Arizona. Okay. So I actually got the song because of the NFL. That the NFL has taken him away from me. That's a long digression.
0: I really hope there's no like crazy breaking news in the CFL today that would require you to bail on Chris Stapleton for the third time, or like the Bills make some crazy trade for, I don't know, somebody.
2: That ain't happening. No. Bills don't make crazy trades.
0: Well, they traded for DJ Moore. That's a pretty good trade.
2: Think about how rare that is. Yeah. They ain't doing that twice in one season.
0: No, especially not on the day of the Chris Stapleton concert. But let's talk about the Argos, who return home tomorrow night, week 10. We had Deshaun Amos on the show yesterday, Dave, and he was downplaying just how much of a disruption this first 9 weeks was, where they spent a lot of time in Guelph. They were playing home games on the road. What is your expectation of the Argonauts here in an East division? I mean, Hamilton's in disarray with Bo Levi out. Ottawa may never win again. I mean, the Argos would be feeling pretty good about where they are right now, considering some of their opponents in their division.
1: Yeah, I think the whole thing was they just had to kind of tread water to get through this part of the schedule. And I think early on, they were not dismissing it. It wasn't a thing. And then there was a point where it was a thing, right? It's just the travel. You look at the way football coaches and GMs, when they get a schedule it every year, the first thing they'll look at is, when do we have a rest advantage, right? And those sorts of, but when you're traveling all the time, you're basically never ending up with a rest advantage. So, look, Hamilton is, Scott Milanovic had one of the, like, great quotes of all time, or this season, certainly, the other night, Hamilton's coach, where he said, he was asked about the offense and some things, and he said, well, we're just trying to figure out who our quarterback is going to be, which is obviously concerning. That it's week 9 and they're trying to figure out who their starter is, obviously, since they lost Bo Levi Mitchell. Ottawa hasn't won all year and has now started, you know, tossing people over the side, coaches and players. So their season's lost. Hamilton's is adrift. There certainly is an opportunity for the Argonauts to kind of come up the middle here. And, you know, they've been a little bit raw, I think, you know, and kind of there's certainly some room for improvement on the defensive game, and the run game could be a little more productive. But I think there's lots of pieces, yeah, for the Argos to kind of make a run here.
2: You mentioned Toronto and you mentioned Ottawa, and the first person I thought of was Ryan Dinwiddie. How much regret do you think he's living with right now?
1: Boy, do our cameras love Ryan Dinwiddie on the sideline getting frustrated, though? I mean, I'm not trying to take advantage of him or pound on him, but, you know, with coaches who use lots of body language on the sideline usually find the camera, and that has been the story with Dinwiddie. Like, every time they get stuffed inside the 5-yard line, it's like, cut to Dinwiddie. It's you know, it's a weird one, because Dinwiddie ended up out of Toronto kind of over the issue of John Murphy, who was on the team. Like, it was sort of he wanted more control. The Argos weren't willing to move out John Murphy. So off to Ottawa, he goes and takes the GM title. And then about 2 weeks later, the Argos fired John Murphy. So it is kind of a weird situation. And you've also got, like, I think the question is going to be, what are the changes that could be coming in Ottawa? Because if this season plays out this year, something big's going to happen. And then you get into, are they going to bring in somebody up over top of him? Because Sean Burke is the top guy there, and you know, he could certainly be vulnerable by the end of this season. So and the other big thing that he gave up, he went to a team that didn't have an established quarterback. And that's something, like, you talk to people changing jobs in football. Ask Paul LaPolice about this sometime. You know, when you're taking the job, you want to make sure you know who your guy is, right? And in Toronto, they had a guy. And in Ottawa, they're still trying to find one.
0: Yeah, that is safe to say. And I mean, Chad Kelly's been really, really good for the Argos, minus the turnover problem in the early part of the season. And like, all expectations are that he's fully all systems go for tomorrow night, Dave, with that neck problem he was dealing with.
1: That's my information, and I, from, you know, shortly after the injury occurred last week, and the Argos were on bye week last week, that there was no concern about Chad's availability coming into this game against Calgary, who, you know, Calgary's been a great team. Their record doesn't necessarily reflect it, but, you know, they haven't really been beaten by anybody all season. And Vernon Adams is on this crazy stretch where he hasn't thrown an interception all year. Their defense really gets after it. So this is no easy layup coming up Thursday night against the Stamps.
0: Well, I've been betting on the CFL for a long time, Dave, as you know, and I've never seen an over-under of 67.5 points in a CFL game. But I guess it makes sense the last time these two teams played. What was it, 58-36 for Calgary?
1: Well, and it's funny, AK, because that's the way the league is trending,
0: yeah.
1: And I think the league wants this. Like, I think, especially with the rule changes that are coming next year, which, you know, should reinforce some of the offensive nature of CFL football. I think they want this to be the league where 65 points is, like, happens all the time. And frankly, I talking to some guys in the league about that, football guys don't love this, right? Football guys still love a 23-17 game, right? That's that means good defense and good offense. They don't necessarily love boat race football, which is, you know, we'll score, you score, like, we're about, you know, basically CFL turns into the NBA. But I think that's what a lot of the fans like. And I think that's what the league wants. And I think they're, you know, the interesting thing is that the league's been so high scoring this year. And a lot of that has to do with, you know, just the talent in the league and who's healthy and those kinds of things. So it doesn't necessarily mean we're going to get higher scoring football next year when the rules change. But again, I think that's the long-term trend, is to make this a league where 60 to 65 points happens all the time.
0: Ottawa, Saskatchewan has an over-under of 61.5. Edmonton, Montreal, oh, what a game that's going to be Saturday afternoon, 58.5. And then Hamilton and BC with my boy Nathan Rourke coming back under center. Looks like, anyways, at home against the Ticats. That over-under is 56.5. Quickly, before we let you go, Dave, I want to play some of the best of Ryan Dinwiddie last year when he was with the Argos, and we played some his clips. He was hilarious. He's incredibly blunt. Take a listen to this one.
3: Yeah, I thought we got beat up front. You know, we got one of our guards at 280 pounds. I don't know what he did all offseason.
0: The best. I love it. We got to find some Dinwiddie audio in Ottawa. He must be going crazy there.
2: I remember that clip. I was dying of laughter.
0: So funny.
1: He sounds like he's got a little more swagger at that time. Because, you know, he's got a couple of great cup rings. You know what I mean? In Ottawa, and won a game. Ooh, so, yeah. You know, he's maybe not as cavalier with the comments.
2: We got a guard. But, he's 280 pounds.
0: I don't know what he did all summer. That's such a good clip. And there was more. 20 Fingers is working. He's going to find some more great Dinwiddie clips from last year because there was a bunch of them. He was very frustrated at times, and understandably so. Dave, terrific to catch up with you. Look forward to seeing you on Overdrive tonight. And, you know, if something does happen, you are available. I still do have a ticket for you in case you want to skip Chris Stapleton and hang out with Cos.
1: Yeah, okay? Yeah, well, that one's probably out of my hands. So there you go.
0: All right, sounds good. Thanks, Dave.
1: All right, see ya.
4: See ya, pal.
0: Right, that's Dave Naylor. Watch him on Overdrive tonight with Brian Hayes and Dave Festchuk. Old school night on TSN 1050. Chris, you got anything else Dinwiddie-wise? No, not yet.
2: Play it again.
0: I want to hear it one more time.
3: Yeah, I thought we got beat up front. You know, we got one of our guards at 280 pounds. I don't know what he did all offseason.
0: So good. Imagine you're the guard. It's like, okay, I think I know where this is going here.
4: Oh, man, that's too funny.
0: Yeah, that is great stuff. Great stuff. We will let you hear what Andy O'Brien had to say. The new vice president of player performance for the Toronto Maple Leafs. He joined us earlier in the program. We'll play some of that interview for you in about 15 minutes. My FanDuel best bets still to come here in hour four.
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6: Eastbound 401 Express at Warden, left and right lane crash cleanup. The transfer at Warden also shut down. Again, the backup off the 404 DBP. We're also looking at problems westbound on the 401 at Carlingview. Collision here, push to the bullnose. No lanes affected at this point, but still heavy delays for motorists watching as that clears away. Now, taking a look at the 403 in Mississauga, westbound ramp to here, Ontario. Left lane stall removed. And taking a look at any of the rest of our highways, including the DBP, the Q-Ray, and the Gardner, we do run problem-free. 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
0: Continues. We'll let you hear what Andy O'Brien had to say, the new Maple Leafs Vice President of Sport Performance. 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
20: Shout out to us. School year. First week of August, and we're already preparing for the school year.
0: What grade are your kids going into this year? Oh, am I putting you on the spot there? Sorry.
20: Yeah, I think grade 7 and grade 4.
0: Grade 7?
20: Yeah.
0: Wow.
20: I think so.
0: Almost high school.
20: I know.
0: That's crazy. Ridiculous.
20: My daughter's 12. She's 13 this year.
0: That's wild, man. Yeah. Time does fly.
20: Sorry, she's 11. My bad.
0: Sorry, I screwed you over there.
20: Yeah.
0: That's my bad. That's like, when's your anniversary? You're like, I don't know.
20: Here comes the message. Yep. Thank you. Appreciate it.
0: Dude, it wasn't that hard of a question. Like, let's be clear here. It wasn't that bad, but yeah, it's my bad. That's my bad. Anyways,
20: all good, buddy.
0: Anyways.
20: My daughter's 12. My son's 9.
0: Nice. Yes. There you go. There you go. So I got to play this clip of Devontae Adams. New York Jets legend Devontae Adams, I may add. That's what he's best known for. His terrible year with the Jets with Aaron Rodgers.
20: I saw this.
0: This
20: is my head.
0: Hilarious. Like, this is a story about getting the number 17 when with the New York Jets. This is the most Jets story ever.
20: Yeah, no kidding.
0: Go ahead, Chris.
21: Jets, right? You ever hear about that? I told that story.
22: Which one?
21: That told me he wanted $1 million for it. I showed up when I first got to the Jets day one. I came in with my backpack, and I'm like, it was the off day Tuesday, so a couple guys were in there. I'm like looking for him. I got 17,000 cash in my backpack, and I'm thinking, like this ain't nothing crazy, but like certainly to give up your number as a rookie, like you ain't did.
22: Yeah.
21: Like, it was like year, it was week 6, and I think he played 4 plays at that point. I'm like, you have no attachment to this right now.
22: Right,
21: I'll pay for your whole family to get new jerseys, whatever, you know, because they go out and spend their money on it. However many jerseys you need me to buy, I'll do that. And how about 17,000 for, you know, for the number 17? He said, it's great to have you, big bro. I can't wait to learn from you, but I'm going to need $1 million. So I went straight to Woody and said, give me 17, bro. And he just took it off of him.
22: No way.
20: He got something.
0: What a loser. I need $1 million.
20: No kidding.
0: What a horrible negotiator. And I know Malachi Corley is his name.
20: Is he playing at all?
0: He's a pigeon. I mean, he's
20: no kidding. He's a pigeon. Take the 17K cash.
0: Well, I mean, again, like, how about a reasonable negotiation?
20: Give
0: right?
20: me $1 million.
0: Like, how about be like, hey, like, what do you think about 50? And Devontae would be like, all right, sure, whatever. A million is a ridiculous request. And Davante Adams was coming in the middle of the season.
20: Dude, this guy was a borderline practice player.
0: I know.
20: Okay? Practice squad player. He played four plays through 6 weeks. Your number means nothing to you. Take the $17K cash.
0: I know.
20: You get it on the spot. He had it on him.
0: Tax free. Like 50 grand in Canada.
20: It, pretty much.
0: Like, there's no denying the fact that he made a horrible mistake. And now he's getting clowned by Davante Adams.
20: No kidding.
0: After it's already happened. Like, Malachi
20: hey, man,
0: Corley's
20: thanks.
0: A joke.
20: Really appreciate you being on the team. I look up to you, but it's going to be a million.
0: A million.
20: What?
0: I mean, listen, Devontae's made a lot of cash in his life, but you're not going to have a million for a 17 jersey with the Jets. Maybe with a competent organization Jets. Like the Rams. But definitely not with the Jets.
20: Imagine if Aaron Rodgers got a hold of that. Like, I know Devontae went straight to Woody, but like, what would Aaron Rodgers do with that information?
0: It's a great question.
20: It's like,
0: I mean,
20: buddy.
0: Aaron Rodgers was on McAfee's show, said some controversial things, so I don't know. I don't know if he's the guy to ask, but I think
20: very honest.
0: He was for sure. He always is. But I would say that with regards to Davante Adams, he handled that well. He's like, you know what? I'm just going to go to the owner who loves me because I'm a future Hall of Famer, and you are a joke, and you're going to get nothing now, Malachi.
20: Yeah, no kidding.
0: Great stuff.
20: Hey, you know what? I offered you 17, and now you get nothing.
0: Exactly. Yeah. So. My best bet still to come, and we'll let you hear some of our convo with Andy O'Brien, a new member, I guess the top dog when it comes to player performance with the Maple Leafs hired earlier this week. He joined us earlier. We'll let you hear it next.
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7: Once again, problems eastbound on the 401 in the Express at Warden. A crash blocks the left and right lane, and the transfer at Warden also shut down. Again, that backup now off the 401 from Bayview, and again off the 404 DVP. So you want to give yourself a little bit of extra time heading through that stretch. Now, taking a look at the westbound 401 at Carlingview, a crash off the Bullnose is cleared. Again, westbound 401 Express problems past James Snow Parkway also cleared away. And construction setting up now on the 427 northbound ramp to Faskin Drive. It's going to be closed. 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

0: best bets still to come. Before that, Andy O'Brien joined us. He's the Toronto Maple Leafs new VP of Sport Performance. Had a great conversation with him, and it began on if his work with Carlo helped tip the scales in his interview with the Toronto Maple Leafs.
1: Absolutely true. It was the Carlo connection that tipped the scale.
0: I knew it. I do have good sources, and you've got me, Coco.
2: You need better sources, because he did help me, but he didn't turn me into a Greek god, okay?
0: So, Andy, again, congratulations on this new role, you and this incredible team you've put together. Take us through how this all happened. I mean, this wasn't something that a lot of people were necessarily expecting. Again, you have a very long resume of success. With a number of different teams around the NHL, how did you become a member of the Toronto Maple Leafs?
1: Well, it's I'm at a stage in my career now where I've done a couple of different things in the NHL and outside the NHL with respect to businesses and different gigs that I take on. And so anything that kind of comes across my plate, I take a look at it and ask questions and just try to get to know the role from a fit standpoint. And I think as when John took over and started the process of trying to make the changes to the organization, it started to become clear exactly what he wanted to do and what the organization was headed for. And the one thing I can say for sure, for somebody like myself, to have somebody at the top who is progressive and who has an understanding of the nuances of a role like mine in a department like mine, I think that that really stood for a lot. When I was working with the Panthers, I felt that the Panthers had that in Bill Zito. He wasn't interested in doing things simply because that's what other teams were doing or because that's the way it was done before. He was always really good at asking the question, what is the best way to do it? What's the best way to structure it? What's the best way to approach it? And so I really appreciated that. I felt like John... it's just that he's very bright, I think, as everybody understands now. He's very progressive, and I thought it was just a great opportunity to be a part of that, and I think there's a lot of really good people in the Maple Leafs organization. I was just excited to work with everybody there.
2: So, Andy, let's talk about your career path. You joined the Pittsburgh Penguins in 2016. You're part of that team that wins back-to-back Stanley Cup. You got a long-standing relationship with Sidney Crosby. You win two cups in Pittsburgh. Then you go over to Florida, and over the last 2 years there, 24 and 25, you're part of that team that helps that team win a Stanley Cup. I'm curious to know, with the title that you carry, and the new role that you have, and you're putting together a performance team, what type of impact do you have when it comes to performance?
1: Well, I think it's I look at all of the trainers and the training staff as a big piece of the puzzle, obviously, and maybe I'm a little bit biased, or maybe I see the day-to-day impact that the group around the players has. I mean, as you know, Carlo, you're sort of in the bowels of these arenas. I was describing it to a friend of mine recently. It's kind of like being in a submarine. People are sort of stepping over each other and tripping over each other. And I think just relationships matter. It's a relationship. It's a business of human beings. And although they're expected to perform and there's some exceptionally gifted athletes, it really just boils down to the day-to-day environment, the positivity of that environment. I don't look at it as, gurus with secrets. I just look at it as a day-to-day process of helping people be at their best day in and day out. And so I really think the training staff has a big role to play from that standpoint. When I first got into the NHL in 2005, you could count the trainers on one hand. Now there's it's a massive amount of trainers, 20, 25 people in a locker room. And so to the extent that that team can be a team within a team and actually have a massive amount of cohesion together and create momentum sort of within its own group, I think it counts for a lot. So I'm really looking forward to being a part of this group. I think there's a lot of good people. Obviously, everybody saw I was able to bring a few people with me who are really good hires as well.
0: Our guest is Andy O'Brien. He's the Toronto Maple Leafs' new Vice President of Sport Performance. Andy, I was hoping you could take us through maybe some of your relationships with

0: and physically made a big difference for me and my ability to support him. And then when I went to Florida, some of the familiar players that I had there, Sam Bennett was a long time client of mine who I've worked with for more than a decade. Kyle Pozo ended up there at the tail end. It was really cool to be able to win a championship with those guys. But I think that's how I look at it, is my ability to support them is enhanced by that ability to be around them and see what they go through. And so I'm really looking forward to doing that with John Tavares. I think he's one of the best people in the NHL. He's an incredible professional. A lot of leadership. He's all in with respect to his dedication and his process. And so if I can help him, I think that helps the team. So that's really the first name that comes to mind. And then obviously with my experience in Florida, Sergei Bobrovsky's is a big one. That was pretty neat when they signed Bob. And he's one of my favorite people to be around as well. I do think that Bob is the guy who's in his late 30s, but his biologic age is younger than his chronologic age, if you ask me. Like, he's got a relatively young body.
1: I love
2: those terms.
0: Yeah, like, he's young because he takes such good care of himself. He doesn't have the same wear and tear as a goalie, you know, that's 37, 38 years old. So I'm a big fan of Bob as a person and as an athlete. And then a couple other familiar faces, Oliver Ekman-Larsson, Anthony Stolarz, just some people that I've worked with. Steve Lorenz is in that organization. Teddy Bluger, who I've worked with before. I think that there's been a lot of character, good people, hardworking people. Not that the Leafs didn't have that before, but I can tell that that's a high priority of the organization. So looking forward to all of that.
1: So when you talk about performance, and especially in today's athlete, and you're one of the best guys to talk about this, but where do you get the best impact with today's athletes when it comes to performance? Is it off days? Is it practice days? Is it game days? Is it off season? Take us through the evolution of what your job sort of is, looking over, a team of players.
0: Yeah, so it gets pretty expansive. As you can see, you look at the department, you see all the different names, and I'm sure for a lot of fans it's hard to imagine what everybody does and what their role is. The traditional way of looking at it is you kind of come in as a strength and conditioning coach. You're putting people through off-ice workouts, but nowadays the players are doing a lot of what we call micro workouts. So they're lifting on a game day very often in the morning, sometimes before games, after games, before practices, after practices, even on a day off. You'll have people come in and have multiple hour-long routines, training and recovery-based. And some of this is more around maintaining speed and power and the things that help with performance. A lot of it is just around movement and just maintaining durability of the body, fine-tuning small muscle groups. Sometimes it's unloading the body, so it's going through various movement routines. They could be in a pool. They could be in a cold tub, a sauna. There's red light therapy now. So I think there's just a lot to it. And so it gets complicated. And the better you can get to know a player, understand their needs, work with them, and help them devise a routine that works for them and go through that trial and error process and the feedback process, I think the more effective you can manage all of that stuff.
1: We're joined by Andy O'Brien. And Andy, I got to ask you, this is the first year in the NHL where there is no mandatory fitness testing that's going on in different training camps. And your role as the performance coach, how does that change the way you prepare for training camp? Or is it something that you look at as, you know, bringing or doing something different, either with the training that you do in the gym or some of the prep that you do before practice? But how does the idea of no fitness testing anymore impact a guy like you?
0: Yeah, that's a great question. It's evolved so much, Carlo, over the years. I think that early on, probably when I first came in with my career, I would say a majority of teams had fitness testing, but there was always this risk that could get misinterpreted. You know, the tests that teams selected, maybe they're not relatable to the game of hockey. One of the challenges with fitness testing, if it wasn't that relevant, was that you would often have you know, players training for the test as opposed to training in a way that's best
1: so
0: for what
1: true.
0: They need to do as a hockey player, you know. So it was always problematic, and some of the teams got it right, and the ones that did had an advantage. And so some teams liked that, you know, they liked the fact that they could have an advantage with that. But it's evolved now to the point where a lot of teams have good staff, they've spent money in these departments.

0: People are gaining a better understanding of it. And actually, I've probably seen, for every one player that's at a disadvantage because of those tests being misinterpreted, I probably have 8 or 9 players who are actually gaining opportunity in the NHL because of it. So in Florida, we had Gustav Forsling, who was a player who moved around a little bit and wasn't necessarily a high-profile player, has become one of the best defensemen in the NHL. And, you know, his ability to come in and win fitness testing. Sorry, guys, just one sec, a fire truck going by me here.
1: You're smoking hot with this interview,
2: that's
1: man.
2: Right, that's right.
1: They're coming to put you out.
0: Yeah, sorry. But just to continue, guys, you do see players having that. I remember specifically, Sam Reinhardt having a really high, we do sort of an estimated VO2 test. He was about a 69 on that VO2 test. I think Gustav Forsling was in the 70s. I remember working in Pittsburgh, guys like Patrick Hornquist and Carl Hagelin in the 70s. Lustre Reinen was another guy. So when coaches see good data, what they think is, I can utilize this guy more often. I can use, Sam Reinhardt is on the PKs, on the power plays, playing 5-on-5. Sometimes you might have a player that doesn't look good on the ice, and you can look at the data and say, assistant fitness testing is actually really good. It's the highest this year that it ever has been. So that eliminates this idea that the player's not fit. So actually, personally, I feel like it's no longer being used against players in the majority of the cases. However, there still are some scenarios where players get exposed to things that are excessive, they're getting injured. And unfortunately, it's those two or three cases that have led to this type of ruling. I do think you'll get a lot of players that say, hey, I want to do it anyway, because I think this is going to be something I'm going to do well at, and it's going to serve me well. From a coach's standpoint, that data is really valuable because it helps us understand how to individualize programs for players, what to focus on. Some players don't need a lot of additional conditioning. They get that naturally through the way that they play the game of hockey, and it's enough just based on what they're doing on the ice, so we can focus on other things. And other players do need to support that system, and then that just helps them stay injury-free. So it is unfortunate for us. We feel like we get a lot of good information, but I have a feeling that a lot of players are going to be open to the idea of doing things. Unfortunately, there's just a lot of rules around it now, so we have to be very careful and compliant with the CBA and all the rules that have been put forth.
2: Now, Zandy O'Brien is heard in hour number 2 of today's program. Of course, trains guys like Sidney Crosby and Nathan MacKinnon, and now guys like Austin Matthews and William Nylander as the newest VP of player performance, the new VP of player performance with the Toronto Maple Leafs. All of my FanDuel best bets coming up on the other side. I like the Astros big. I'll tell you why next.
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4: The 401 eastbound collector ramp to the northbound 410. We've got a stalled vehicle. Right lane currently blocked. And new problems eastbound on the 401 and the express. Just at the 404 DVP is still there. The right lane also taken out. Collision cleanup underway eastbound on the 401 and the express at Warden. Only a right lane block this time. The transfer at Warden has reopened. Still delays westbound on the 401 coming through Scarborough, DVP and the Gardner. Not too bad so far. Westbound 16th ramp to the southbound 404 closed for maintenance and McCowan at Kingston Road problems. 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

0: FanDuel. 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Yordan Alvarez, two total bases. Jose Altuve, two total bases, plus 320. Jameson Taillon pitching for Toronto gets Hunter Brown. And Taillon has gotten smashed in his last couple starts. Give up three homers against Pittsburgh, two homers against Detroit, and three homers against San Fran in his last three starts. I think we know where this is going tonight, or this afternoon, I should say, for the Jays against the Astros. 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Wanted to wish you and P-Man, your bro, best of luck at the Nash this weekend.
1: Thank you.
0: I think you guys are probably the heavy favorites as the champions of, what, 2-3 years ago?
1: So 2023, so 3 years ago.
0: P-Man will be putting from 150 yards. Using his 69-degree wedge to get out of bunkers easily, and you guys will be taking home another title. And I look forward to celebrating with you.
1: It's not my intention to go there and focus on winning. If winning's a bonus, I just want to play well. I want to have a good time, and I want to enjoy the 2 days with great people and great friends. So.
0: Yes. Well, you know the food at the Nash is as good as it gets.
1: Oof, is it ever.
0: Thanksgiving coming up soon. It's actually not that far away, which is crazy how quickly the year is going. But good luck, man. Cause and I, a man who hasn't golfed since 1991, we will hold it down in your absence.
1: Hold the fort, buddy. We'll be in touch.
0: 1991.
1: We'll see you Monday.
0: Thanks to Alex, who stepped in for a rod admirably the last couple of days. 20 fingers. Look at me. I was waving at him. He didn't care. Anyways.
1: He's giving us the way. We got to go.
0: Please stop talking. All right, buddy. Ciao, fellas. We'll see you on Monday.
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3: Well, we've still got problems ongoing on the 401. Eastbound collector ramp to the northbound 410. A right lane stall removal still in place. And eastbound 401 Express at the 404 DVP also a stall. The right lane blocked. Collision cleanup still ongoing. Eastbound on the 401 and the Express at Warden. Right lane is blocked. Again, that transfer at Warden has reopened. The westbound 401 still finding Scarborough delays. Again, DVP and the Gardner busy into the downtown. McCowan and Kingston Road. Coxwell at Danforth Avenue. 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From the News Talk 1010 Traffic Center, I'm Lisa Edwards.
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10: Hey, it's James Duffy here with Peter Sawyer from McAlpine Lincoln and Aurora. Pete, I just want to tell you, I really love being your spokesperson here for McAlpine Lincoln.
11: Yeah, about that, James. I'm looking for a heavier hitter.
10: Not O-Dog again.
11: No, a heavier hitter.
12: 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Come see Pete and his team at McAlpine Lincoln and Aurora.
10: 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I got pulled for Ernie Clement? I'm not even mad.
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1: Another Wednesday of GTC is underway. Hello, Canada. Welcome inside Golf Talk Canada. Adam Scully, Bob Weeks, Mark Sacchino, all here, all together, all in different parts. Bob and I both in Toronto. Mark, you've made it to Florida, and I understand the travel, was not so smooth yesterday.
2: It's the usual. And my fault for taking a later flight. I said to myself, gents, I said, I don't need to really be at work until 4 o'clock on Wednesday. So, there's really no point in jumping on the crack of dawn flight on Tuesday. We'll stay home. I haven't been home. I was in Detroit, as you guys know, get a few things done, go out on a later flight. The minute you choose the later flight, you allow the airlines and everybody involved to be complete morons and give them the freedom to just not do their job. And that's what happens. It's a chain reaction of everyone not doing their job and then problems. And then next thing you know, you're landing at 12:30 in the morning and waiting 90 minutes for your luggage and going to bed at 3 in the morning. So my fault, boys. Should have got up at like 4 a.m., went to Pearson, got on the first flight out yesterday or today.
1: Okay. Bob, how's your morning going so far?
3: Good. I had a big run this morning and getting ready for a little golf this afternoon.
1: Oh,
3: it's going to be a nice, beautiful day out there. We're in a pretty good stretch here in the Big Smoke with, there's no smoke, first of all, but
1: yes,
3: temperatures are not too punishing, right? So it's not too bad to get out there.
1: How's the game, Bob? I mean, last we saw you, you and Mark came back to tie Nick and I after we were getting a little cocky and thought we were going to win pretty easily. That didn't happen. How's the game, Bob?
3: Well, it's up and down. And when I say up and down, I mean like extreme. So I played on Monday with my dad and my sister and my brother-in-law. We had a little family outing at Weston. Oh. And I started off great. I went par birdie, and then I went triple bogey, bogey, triple bogey. So that's kind of where my game has been this year.
2: Hey, you know, boys, you know what I'm thinking? Okay, it feels like, with the exception of our week in Ireland, Skulls, it feels like, for me, like a completely lost season. Like I have barely played golf. That being said, yeah, once I get through Memphis, Bob and I will both be in Memphis. Once we get through next week for the opening FedEx Cup, we have some golf in front of us, boys, together, which is great. Scully and I will be in Myrtle Beach for the World Amateur Golf Championship and the world's largest 19th hole, doing some hosting from the world's largest 19th hole and playing in the event. So we're going to play 4 or 5 rounds in Myrtle Beach. Then from Myrtle Beach to PEI to meet Bob. Nice. We're going to be playing golf together in Prince Edward Island, the three of us, with our guests and our significant others. And then, of course, the O Canada Pro-Am later this year at Casa de Campo. So I feel like that for me, I hate to say it, but I feel for me like my golf season starting in, with the exception of Ireland, which was awesome, that our round, Scully, at RCD is top 5 rounds, like top 5 golf days of your life, that round at Royal County Down. But with the exception of that, I feel like my golf season starts in 10 days. Let's just crown a champion at the FedEx St. Jude Championship, and then this guy's going to play golf is what I think I'm going to do.
1: Yeah,
2: I might play right through to the end of January.
1: Okay, well, and I've always said that September is the best month to play golf in the GTA, just with course conditions and lack of humidity. So hopefully we can all get out and play in September. A couple things, Mark, you mentioned PEI. Coming up later in the show, we'll be joined by Golf PEI CEO Sam McPhail, who, for a little preview of our jaunt over to PEI coming up next month. And speaking of golf, I'm actually off to Cobble Beach this Friday. I'm going to a little bachelor party with a guy who was in my wedding party, Raphael. So, Mark, you were at Cult Beach earlier this year, right?
2: Yeah, it was spectacular. I'm going to say, like, it is the best shape I have ever seen it. It is unbelievable. If you are putting towards Georgian Bay, which is typically above the hole as well when you're putting towards Georgian Bay, mm-hmm. it is, I don't even want to give you a number of how fast it is on the stint meter, because, I mean, you get, I'll put it this way, you get it right of the hole on 8, putting towards the water, forget it. You get it, you know, front of green on 7, the par 5, forget it. I mean, it is so fast. It is in such good shape. It's a lovely place. I love getting up there. And by the way, speaking of the O Canada Pro-Am boys, Warren from Cobble, there's at least one Cobble Beach team coming to the O Canada Pro-Am. It's either one or two teams. And well, Warren is, you know, such a good friend of the show. He's such a great job up there. I think Warren actually rallied a few teams from the area. I think he might be the spark plug behind the Georgian Bay team that's coming. So it's going to be great. But anyway, yeah, you're going to love it up there, Scully. It is. I've not seen it like this in many years.
1: Yeah, it'll be 3 rounds and coming off limited sleep from hosting SportsCenter, and I'm sure there'll be some shenanigans too. Anyway, it's going to be a lot of fun at Cobble Beach coming up this weekend. Lots going on in the world of golf. Canadian men's amateur champion Dawson Liu will join us coming up in hour number 2. Kristen Murphy will also drop by. We'll do some winners, weird, and what as well. But let's kick things off with some news and some headlines.
0: News and headlines are brought to you by Sandbagger Hard Seltzer. Sandbagger. Everybody knows one.
1: Well, gentlemen, here we are, another Wednesday, and another Wednesday where we're talking about LIV Golf and its future, or lack thereof. Rumors this week of a players-only meeting that was led by Bryson DeChambeau talking about what the future could look like. The team championship set still, sort of, in stone for August 27th to 30th in Plymouth, Michigan. And some other reports coming out here. I'm going to read this post here from Monday Q Info, who went out and said, according to multiple people I spoke with, including players, LIV golfers could still be owed in excess of $250 million combined from contracts they signed. The biggest portion of the lump sum is John Rahm, who allegedly is still owed as much as 150 schmil. It seems like a foregone conclusion that LIV will file for bankruptcy, so almost no chance Rahm and the others owed will get all of the money owed. Also, could be converted in equity if they find investors for LIV 2.0 and the players decide to stay. Bob, there's a lot in that, in both of those statements there. Just what are your overall thoughts?
3: Yeah, a lot to unpack. There was one interview I saw with Ben on, talking about the meeting that went on last night. He said it was all very positive. He didn't get into specifics at all, talked about it and was sort of smiling, I guess. And then it was interesting because some LIV people kind of maybe sort of ushered him away from the camera and the microphone. He didn't really say too much, but it was certainly not, it didn't sound like he came away saying, oh, we're never going to be playing again after this year or anything. There's just so much to unpack in terms of the business side of it, that it makes it difficult to think that they can continue on in the same form. They might be able to continue on next year, but it'll certainly have to look a little different, I would think. And they're going to have to get some very generous people to try and get them out of this situation they're in financially. It sounds like they may have something. I understand that there's the commissioner's going to, or the head guy is going to speak today, perhaps, at some point and give us a little bit, but I don't think there's going to be much said in general. There's just so many rumors going along and so many possibilities going along. When a company is sort of on its last legs or financially strapped or struggled, there's always this kind of talk, I find. It doesn't have to be a golf corporation. It could be any kind of a company. Mm-hmm. And you sort of start thinking about what are the ways they're going to get out of it? What are the possibilities? How are they going to do it? Who are they going to owe? So you see that floundering around right now, and I don't know if I don't know what's going to happen, what we're going to hear. Doesn't sound like there's going to be anything imminent right now. but it's hard to think of Liv coming back, at least looking like the Liv we've come to understand and follow. It's going to have to look a lot different. It's going to have smaller purses. That's for sure.
1: Yeah, for sure. Mark, what do you think?
2: Well, I think the reason we didn't get any details out of the players meeting or the meeting from Scott O'Neill and the team captains, the 13 team captains, is that from my understanding, from everything I've read, there were no details given. It was a lot of fluff, a lot of optimism to Bob's point, but no actual details or facts or updates on the situation from what we already know. I think it was a rah-rah rally, stick with us kind of PR play. Don't know where Bryson lands in all of this. There's a sucker born every minute. Blockbuster had a chance to buy Netflix for next to nothing, and they said, and they laughed them off. And look where Blockbuster currently exists. They're in the history logs, and Netflix is one of, you know, five companies that runs the universe. So maybe there's a moron out there willing to throw some money at Live Golf and keep it afloat for a year or two. I don't know. What I'm really excited about, what I can't wait, and I hope, and I believe there's enough journalists out there that like to poke the Live bear still on the PGA Tour or that get to majors and things like that. What I'm really looking forward to, because they're going to file for bankruptcy, because even if they get money from an investor, they've got to restructure their debt and wipe out their contract. So even if they get money, they're going to cancel all their contracts. They're going to owe a lot of people a lot of money, and they're going to try to pay people 10 cents on the dollar, and they're going to try to keep players involved with some type of equity scam where they're going to throw it back on the players and say, go sell your team. Remember, that was the original concept. You're going to own your team, go sell your team, and go do some real work. So I can't wait for when the purses on Live 2.0 are $1 million, which is the equivalent of a Corn Ferry Tour. John Rahm's owed $150 million, and these other guys are owed whatever. And they all pack up their tent and go straight to the DP World Tour. I can't wait for that, because then I want to ask every single one of them, what happened to growing the game? I thought we were growing the game. I thought, you know, all the bullet points that they were the puppets of the Saudi Arabia government. So I want them to go through every single bullet point, every PR line of BS from the Saudi Arabia government, and I want them to go one for one and ask it point blank. And they won't. They'll do what they always do. They'll dodge a bullet. They'll get irritated. They'll play the victim, and they'll go to the DP World Tour and start making their way back to the PGA Tour and playing golf again is what will happen. But I just need the question. I need to see their faces when the questions are answered, because, I mean, at the end of the day, that was always the thing that irritated me the most. You have the right to make choices for you and your family. You have the right to pack up your net, pack up your ball, and go home if that's what you want to do. No one can tell you, you know, how to live your life and what choices are right for you and your family. But don't lie to my face. Don't lie to my face and tell me you're not going for the $500 million contract, John. Don't you remember, Mr. Rahm, you were the guy that sat in the press room and said, you don't play the game for money. You play the game for all these other things. So this is now they have to now, you know, own their own crap. Own your crap. And I hope it goes down nicely.
1: Okay, couple takeaways from that, kind of not related. We set a new record here on Golf Talk Canada. 10 minutes into the show, the term moron was said twice, so that's pretty good. And secondly, definitely I've never heard Blockbuster on Golf Talk Canada before. You know, sometimes you mention a Blockbuster trade, but Blockbuster video rental, oh man, that was so much fun back in the day. Mark, I'm so glad you mentioned Blockbuster. Anyway, let's move on here from Live Golf, because we got a lot of other things to catch up on here. And we know in 2028, the PGA Tour schedule, it's going to look a little different with the Challenger and Championship Series and rumors coming out now, or some tournaments confirmed as Championship or Challenger Series tournaments from the Championship side, the Century in San Diego, the Travelers Championship in Connecticut, the Arnold Palmer Invitational in Orlando, the Cadillac Championship at Doral, and the new Sampo sponsor tourney that'll debut in 28. And Mark, the latest here, Challenger Series, a bit newsy here as you and Bob both heading to Memphis next week. Memphis will not be a part of the championship series.
2: Yeah, there's no surprise there. The one thing I really like so far about Brian Rolapp, and I've never met him yet, but the one thing I like about him is he is believing in the product and the vision. And I think you kind of have to. And although I always liked Jay Monahan as a human being and thought he did a very good job, the one thing I always thought about the PGA Tour in a way was I felt like the sponsors in a way had too much authority and too much power over the structure of what the tour is and how it operates. It was, well, our head office is in Memphis, so we're coming here in August for the FedEx Cup. So we end up in Memphis at a marginal golf course in August where we shouldn't be, where I'm going and Bob are going next week. We don't like match play. So, you know, and then TV would double down. Well, what if we end up with, you know, not Tiger in the finals? So away went, you know, match play went away, right? And this is kind of how the tour operated. And now I feel under Brian Rolapp so far, it's like, no, this is how the tour is operating. We're going to have this, you know, higher level. We'll call it the championship series. We're going to try to go to bigger markets. And the playoffs is going to be something completely unique and separate. And it's going to go to iconic places and to different parts of the country in primetime TV at the correct times of year. And you're welcome to be a part of it as the incumbent. And you've been a wonderful partner and we'd like to keep you. But if you don't like this vision and you don't see the game this way, no problem. Because we believe in the product and we believe in the strength of the PGA Tour and the brand of the PGA Tour to replace you. And there will be people interested in being a part of this. And I think they proved that with the new sponsor in Napa, that came very quickly. So that's kind of my take on it. Bob, I don't know how you feel about it, but I think at the end of the day, you got to lead from the top, Weeksy, and you got to show strength. And if this championship series is going to play and this playoffs is people are going to get interested in this playoffs and looking forward to match play, I think this is the way you got to go. I don't think we belong in Memphis in August, Bob.
3: I can assure you that. It's like having been there the last 3 years, it's like a three underwear day, man. You got to change it. Just like sweat city. It is unbelievable how hot.
2: Or a no underwear day.
1: Okay, now.
3: Yeah, a lot of the caddies were... A lot of the caddies were getting, a lot of the caddies were getting intravenous, get liquids put into them after their rounds, and some of the cases later on and before their rounds to ward it off, but it's not the place you want to be. But I think a couple of things that are maybe not the main stories, but are interesting. One is, don't forget, Brian Rolapp is doing all this, but the players have the last say. So the players have the majority on the council, and they can say yes or no. So they're obviously in line with this, at least the players who were on that committee. The second part is that it certainly seems like FedEx may be bowing out. There was a couple of references to that, and a couple of non-references to FedEx over the last little while. And this event that next week is sponsored by FedEx, and there was sort of some terms of where, you know, I mean, you're not going to give your number one sponsor a spot on the Challenger Tour. They're going to be anywhere they want to be. Mm-hmm. So I would have to suspect that this either FedEx is going to just sponsor one event or they're going to do something different. That's interesting. And the other one, which is really down the list a little bit, but came out in some of the notices yesterday, is there's been absolutely zero mention of PGA Tour Americas. So I don't know if that's not going to work, if they're going to fold that up, they're going to do something different with it. But, you know, you've got all these other events and things, programs that are working well, like PGA Tour University. So there's a whole bunch of things that have to happen in the next little while that are going to roll out. And they're probably going to roll out over time. As we saw, you know, Travelers just sent out their own notice 2 weeks ago saying, hey, we're part of the championship series. And everyone's going, wait, what? What's going on here? Wait a minute. Yeah. Like, wouldn't you want to wait and announce everybody all together? But it sounds like it's going to come in dribs and grabs.
2: Wouldn't it be great, guys, if the Korn Ferry Tour kind of, if Bob, like to Bob's point, if PGA Tour America's kind of went away because there's just too many layers of the PGA Tour, wouldn't it be great if the Korn Ferry Tour kind of absorbed some of that PGA Tour America's and it got a little bit more international and dipped into some of those Latin markets and included Canada, et cetera. Mm-hmm. And it got a little bigger, Korn Ferry. And then wouldn't it be great if we could see a satellite tour return to a Canadian tour somehow? I know that's pie in the sky thinking, guys, but it'd be nice to have some type of substantial mini tour here north of the border if PGA Tour Americas is going to go away.
1: Yeah.
3: Yeah. We'll have to see how it all plays out there, but there's a lot of stuff getting sorted out between now and January 1st next year. There's going to be a lot of different looking PGA Tour stuff out there in the market.
1: Yeah, that's for sure. Now, I mentioned we are finished with the conversation about LIV Golf, but we have some news that has just broken about LIV Golf. We'll get to that on the other side. Does LIV Golf have a major investor? Sure sounds like it. We discuss next.
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1: Golf Talk Canada continues. Scully Zucchino Weeks here. We spoke about LIV Golf and its future in segment one. And Bob, you mentioned that we are expecting LIV Golf CEO Scott O'Neill to speak at some point soon. Well, he has spoken, and we have some breaking news. Would you look at that? The Golf Talk Canada Sports Over crossover there. You absolutely love to hear that. Way to go, Chris. Thanks for coordinating that. Okay, here we go. Scott O'Neill, full statement via golf.com, and I quote, LIV Golf has an agreement in place with a lead investor signed by the investor and approved by the board to anchor the transaction and play a key role in supporting the path forward for the league's next era, driven by and for the players. We're also seeing strong interest from more than a dozen additional parties to potentially serve as minority investors, creating a multi-partner model built for long-term stability and growth. Notably, our next chapter will make our players the majority equity holders in LIV Golf, a first for a major global sports league, and gives the league the foundation to keep growing the game worldwide. We anticipate finalizing terms in the coming weeks, with the goal of entering a transaction in September. In the meantime, our focus is on delivering a great week for fans and players at Bedminster and finishing the 2026 season strong. Apparently as well, this league will feature 10 events, 5 internationally, 5 in the U.S. of A. Mark, let's start with you, because I feel like you're kind of foaming at the mouth here to go off on this.
2: No, I just, again, I think Scott O'Neill should be, whatever they're paying him, it's not enough. This man could sell, you know, ice to, to someone living in the North Pole. I mean, this is unbelievable that they were able to scam this out. Good on them. I think it's fantastic. What a wonderful salesman. Unfortunately, a lot of people are going to lose a lot of money. Hopefully the investors are in a position where they just need the tax loss. Because often when you're talking about these multi-billion dollar people or corporations, a lot, you know, maybe they're just looking for a write-off and a toy. That's likely what this is. A la Jerry Jones, you know, just, or and things of that nature. Just, so that's, you know, this is the world we live in. That's fine. Great. I love the equity play here. It's fantastic. I alluded to that in segment one. A lot of this is going to fall on the players. That's what this announcement is. We have enough money to keep us afloat. Now we are pushing the equity to the players, and it's pushing the ownership to the players, the responsibility. Go out and find your own sponsorships. Sell your own product. Be your own, you know, entrepreneurial small to medium-sized business owners, okay? That's, you know, so this is where the real work happens. Trust me. I've been doing this my entire life, okay? This is where the real work happens, okay? These guys, a lot of these guys, to John Rahm's point in his press conference a month ago, to quote John Rahm, I'm not a businessman. I hit a golf ball, okay? So here you go, guys. Go be your own businessman. That's the structure of this. And I'm really curious to see what these purses are for next year for these 10 events, because I mean, if they got somebody to throw enough money at this thing to play for any substantial money, I'm like, oh my God. I mean, what a, talk about throwing good money after bad. It's just, I'm just shocked. I'm not shocked that they're able to keep it afloat. I kind of thought we might be headed towards a Corn Ferry Tour version of LIV, and I'm still expecting that that's what this is when the purses shake out.
1: What do you think, Bob?
3: Well, I think it's positive for golf. I think it's, you know, if you're looking at a big picture, this league is going to continue. And I think Mark sort of hit the nail when he sort of said, what's it going to look like? Are they going to have $30 million to give out, 20 for the individual, 10 for the team? I doubt that. I think the positioning of of the players as owners is a little bit backhanded. I mean, they're only owners because they're owed money, and so they're collecting on that part of what they're probably owed. But still, that's good. I mean, we'll see what happens. I think this still has a long way to go in terms of what it's going to look like, how it's going to be rolled out, how many events will they play? Will they still go with 14, or will they drop that down? If they do drop it down, where are the LIV players going to play when they're not playing? I mean, there's no, again, that Asian Tour connection is gone. So still a lot of questions here, but I think if you're a LIV fan and you're a LIV player, this is very, very positive news.
1: Who knows? Maybe all the LIV players go to YouTube and just play YouTube golf where you can qualify for every... No, I'm kidding. I mean, but what LIV golf was all about when it came out was guaranteed upfront money. It was a shotgun start, 3 rounds per tournament. Now, obviously, some of that has already changed.
2: Don't forget the mulligan tickets, Skulls.
1: We got the mulligan tickets. We got the beer cart after 9. We got Taylor Swift blaring and John Rahm's backswing, you know. But it continues to be a fascinating thing here. And like I have said approximately 14,000 times on this show, we will continue to update you on anything else that is new coming out from LIV Golf here because, well, it seems like week in, week out, there's some sort of story changing with LIV Golf. All right, when we come back here on Golf Talk Canada, hey, it's the final week of the PGA Tour's regular season already. A lot on the line for Team Canada, and we make our picks for this week's Wyndham Championship. All that, so much more, coming up next.
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1: 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Scully, Weeks, and Zacchino here. Of course, our show wasn't live on Monday. It was the long weekend, so we didn't get a chance to talk about Michael Thorbjornsson winning for the first time on the PGA Tour at the Rocket Classic. We don't have time to talk about that now, but stay tuned to Golf Talk Canada television a little later today, 2 p.m. TSN 1 and 5, 7 p.m. as well on TSN 2 as well. 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But Wyndham Championship this week, gentlemen, the final week of the PGA Tour's regular season. Man, the season has just absolutely flown by. And for Team Canada, well, there's some work to do here. Here's a look at the Canadians and where they stand right now in the FedEx Cup standings. Siddharthan Yellamaraju at 54, Corey Connors 56, Nick Taylor 61. Those three Canadians assured of a spot in the FedEx Cup playoffs. Then it gets a little dicey. Taylor Pendrith 85, AJ Ewart 100, Mackenzie Hughes 120, Ben Silverman 136, Adam Svensson 176. Now, Bob, last night on SportsCenter, I guess it's still airing on SportsCenter now, during the morning loop, you put together a little feature giving some of the scenarios here for Canada. So for guys like Pendrith, Ewart, Hughes, it's almost you got to win. It's definitely some sort of top three or top four finish, right?
3: Yes. Basically, I think you got to be. I can't remember each guy individually, but I mean, Pendrith, I think, is like a second or a third. Same thing with with AJ. Right now, what he needs to focus on is staying inside the top 100. That's more of a key than trying to get a win. I know for the guys, Silverman and Svensson, you know, the only thing they can do is win. Same thing for Mac. Mac needs to get inside that top 100 or as close to it as he can, and just to try and keep some playing privileges for next year. Even the three that are already in the playoffs with Yelmer Raju and Connors and Taylor, they need to play well if they want to play next week or the week after, I guess. Mm-hmm. So they've got some work to do as well. And also, of course, for Taylor and Connors, if you want to impress President's Cup stuff, Jeff Ogilvie, the captain, you've got to play pretty well now. You can't have any sort of weak weeks. So my cousin
1: weak
3: Bob
1: weeks. By Bob weeks.
3: Yeah, exactly. So you've got to try and put the hammer down here now. And it's tough to focus on all that and try and you can easily overdo it. I think that's what Nick Taylor showed a couple of years ago when he was trying to get on the President's Cup team, and it was just the exact opposite of what he wanted. His play was just not Nick Taylor's because it wasn't playing like Nick Taylor. So all sorts of guys have a lot on the line for 2027, and we don't even know what the situation is going to be for 2028, what that means. So go as hard and as deep as you can right now, guys. You gotta make a good finish here with this season drawing to an end.
1: Yeah, and Mark, the Canadians this season combined have 10 top 10 finishes all season between Team Canada. And the past couple of years, we've been spoiled by four Canadian winners on one PGA Tour season. Canadians winning left, right, and center, contending in majors. Mark, just how surprised are you that we're having this very conversation right now?
2: I'm surprised. I'm disappointed. I mean, if you're looking at a bright light, I think the two best stories could be our two rookies. And, you know, AJ this week likely needs to win. Maybe a solo second, depending on what happens in front of him. But as Bob pointed out, I think for most of these guys, except for the three that are already in, unless they win this week, I think for most of these guys, they got to keep the pedal down because – I mean, every point counts. They're going to have to play well in the fall. They're going to be forced to play later in the year. I'm going to see them in Mexico. They're going to be in all those places that nobody, you know, really wanted to be playing golf. They're going to have to because next year is such a transitional year. To your point, guys, it's like how many people keep the card? Do the top 100 keep their card for 28 to the championship series? Is it 70? We don't have the details on that yet. Is it 90? You know, I mean, you better... Next year is such a huge year that I think at the end of 27 and or even going into 27, you want to be positioned as well as possible because there's so many unknowns for 28. You don't want to leave it up to fate. I think you want to secure that spot on that championship series. And, you know, this is a bigger question for another time, and maybe we can get into this next week, or maybe we can get into this when the playoffs is over. But I had a really interesting conversation with Doug Bell in Detroit. And we just started talking about, you know, how past champions category is going to go away and sponsors exemptions are going to go away. And you think about what Ricky Fowler and Jordan Spieth have done over the last few years. There's a couple seasons there where they sponsored exemption their way to their card and to the signature events. And that's not going to be an avenue anymore. And you start wondering to yourself down the road, you know, in 2 years from now, if Jordan Spieth is not in a position where he secured his card, could you see Jordan Spieth playing on the championship series? On the Challenger series? Could you see Ricky Fowler going to play on the championship series? Like, these are multiple.

0: professional for such a long time or other reasons, and maybe it's form here as well. For guys like Jordan Spieth, who has not played very well at all. Ricky Fowler was pretty decent last week, but hasn't won in quite some time. Anyway, this is something that we should park for now, and let's pick this conversation up during our quieter season for sure, sometime after the playoffs. Okay, Wyndham Championship this week. It's the final week of the PGA Tour's regular season. Each and every week here on Golf Talk Canada, we make three selections each. Right now, heading into the final week of the PGA Tour's regular season, I am still leading. I am contractually obligated to mention that I am still leading. We had some close calls last week. Mark, you had Cameron Young.
1: And Michael Brennan.
0: You did have Michael Brennan.
1: Who led through the six holes of the final round, and he would have been a three-point win.
0: Now, when Michael Brennan cooked two 1-OB left, very far left, and then one that almost went OB left again. Did that remind you of me at all, Mark? Because it reminded that of myself for sure.
1: No way. You would have never hit it left OB. You would have hit it two fairways over to the right and at somehow least. Made birdie or par. So
0: yes. Yes, for sure. Speaking of Detroit Golf Club, where they played last week, much more on that on Winners Weird and What coming up to kick off hour number two. But Mark, give us your three picks for this week at the Wyndham Championship.
1: All right. My first pick is Jackson Koivun, coming off a win 2 weeks ago in Minnesota. I know there's a lot of pressure on this young man. I know it's we have recency bias here of how talented this kid is. But if you look at his record on the PGA Tour, you know, he still played well in Detroit when a lot of people were expecting burnout. He is on the outside looking in for the FedEx Cup playoffs. He wants to be a part of the FedEx Cup playoffs. He needs a big week. Hideki Matsuyama, my second pick. Hideki coming off two very good finishes and closing with a 64 on Sunday at the Rocket Classic. So I think Hideki kind of finding it as we are approaching the end of the year. And final one, interesting young man here, interesting story in Blades Brown. Blades Brown, temporary membership on the PGA Tour, trying to secure full-time membership on the PGA Tour, decided the last few weeks and months to go back to the Korn Ferry Tour and try to track down his secured status for 27 through the Korn Ferry Tour. But because this is your last chance to make it to the playoffs and a win would get that hit for him. A win would get him not only into the playoffs, but a win would get him a two-year exemption on the PGA Tour and his full-time status. Blades Brown deciding, I think this week I'll leave the Korn Ferry Tour alone. He's in the field at the Wyndham trying to win this golf tournament. Blades Brown, my final pick.
0: Okay, that Blades Brown pick is fascinating. He is 19 years old. He has two top 10s on the PGA Tour this season as well. The guy has played a lot of good golf. Jackson Koivun is plus 1,600 right now on FanDuel. Second shortest odds. Hideki Matsuyama plus 2,000 or 20-1. Third shortest odds. As for Blades Brown, plus 5,500. 55-1 for Blades Brown. Bob, give us your three picks.
2: All right, well, I took Hideki Matsuyama as my number one pick, and as Mark pointed out, top five in his last two starts, top 15 in his last four starts. So he's a guy who's overdue to get into the winner's circle. My second pick is a guy who was in the winner's circle not too long ago, and that's Tom Kim, who won at the Scottish, ending a long drought. He came out with a top 20 finish last week, so I think that he's recovered from the celebration and seemed to have his game back in order. And then for my third pick, I've gone with another Kim, and that's Michael Kim, who has been playing very well, had that round of 59 a couple of weeks ago, T10, T8 in his last two starts. So potential is what I'm looking at, seeing all these guys who are coming in, having good finishes, and I'm hoping one of them is going to get me into the winner's circle this week.
0: Okay, so Bob's leading with Matsuyama, plus 2,000, 20-1. Tom Kim, is Bob's second pick at 25-1. And Michael Kim is Bob's third pick, 65-1. They were 70-1. Those were Michael Kim's odds earlier in the week. So, Bob, congratulations. You have moved the line yourself. So, congrats on that. Michael Kim now 65-1 on FanDuel. Here are my picks. I'm starting with Ryan Gerard. Six top tens this season. The guy's 16th in the FedEx Cup standings, fourth in birdies, 20th in strokes gained total and scoring average, 15th in the U.S. President's Cup team standings. We'll get to that in just a little bit as well. I like Ben Griffin this week, too. T11 or better in three.

0: three of his four starts here at the Wyndham Championship, sixth in strokes gained around the green, 20th in strokes gained putting, 33rd in strokes gained total. My final pick here, this is kind of more of a hunch play, I will be honest. Brian Harman finished T3 in his last start at the 3M Open, coming in, playing some good golf, two finishes of T6 or better in his career here at the Wyndham Championship. My picks, Ryan Gerard, his odds 22-1. They were 27-1 earlier in the week, so I too have moved the line. Way to go. Ben Griffin, his odds 25-1. And Brian Harman, his odds 55-1 for the video version of our picks. Check out our YouTube channel later today. Check out tsn.ca right now. Check out golf.canada television a little later today as well. Gentlemen, before we sign off, I mentioned the President's Cup. Brent Snedeker had some interesting comments talking about his playing with Jackson Koivun. Played a little practice round, and Brent Snedeker, who's the captain of Team USA at the President's Cup, said, "This kid has more talent than I ever had in my career." Bob, Z and I were a little bullish, perhaps, on saying that Koivun should be considered for the President's Cup team after that win. Given, you know, this is marinated now for 10 days or so, I think this might be a bit of a different conversation if he makes it to the FedEx Cup playoffs. But do you think Jackson Koivun has any chance to be considered here for the U.S. for the President's Cup?
1: Got lots of chance to be considered. I don't know if he'll get picked. I mean, if you're going to put him on that team, you're going to be bumping someone off who is probably been around a long time, maybe not played a President's Cup before, but is a grinder. I don't know. You know, that's what I'm going to say is, whose place is he going to take? And is Brant Snedeker prepared to do that? You can get away with it, obviously, at a President's Cup more so than you can at a Ryder Cup. But I think it's going to be an interesting choice that Snedeker is going to have to make.
0: What do you think, Mark?
2: I'll stick with what I originally said. Let's see where we're at after the BMW Championship. If Jackson Koivun plays his way into the playoffs, which means he's got to play great again this week, move into the FedEx Cup playoffs, plays his way through Memphis to the BMW Championship, and now he's in that top 50 in a very short window, that would mean he got to the top 50, basically in a handful of starts, then I think this is a serious conversation and a serious problem, a good problem, for Brant Snedeker, but a problem, because somebody might need to be bumped.
0: Yeah, and who knows with Michael Thor Bjornsson, too. Hey, the guy just won last week, a couple young stars, and happened with Team Europe with Ludvig Åberg a couple of years back in Rome. A fascinating thing that we'll be looking at and monitoring going forward here. The President's Cup, the FedEx Cup race, it's a great time in the world of golf right now. Now, you guys are going to rejoin in hour two for a little three-dub that we repurposed from our TV show. But that's it for both of you for live radio this morning. Mark, have a great call this week in Florida. Hopefully it's not too hot. And Weeksy, hopefully the game stays on the rails this week. Just think, for tempo, I think the swing thought at the top, Bob Weeks. Just that. Just sort of, I wish I was on camera. That was pretty good, actually. That was off the cuff, too. But no,
1: that's not
0: in all
1: bad.
0: Seriousness, thank you. Play well, Bob. Mark, have a great call throughout the week.
2: Boys, I am hosting featured hole coverage on TSN Plus. If you want to watch it in Canada on TSN Plus, PGA Tour Live, featured hole coverage. And Weeksy, I will see you for a peanut butter and banana sandwich at Graceland.
0: Wow.
2: That okay, went right over that went smart. Right over Scully's
0: I have
2: head.
0: No idea what you're talking about.
1: Yeah.
0: Have a good call, all Mark. Right. Bob, play well today, gentlemen.
1: Sayonara.
2: There the boys.
0: Okay. Always fun with those two gentlemen. All right. When we come back here on Golf Talk Canada, we will profile golf in PEI.
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0: Wrapping up Hour 1 here on Golf Talk Canada, I'm Adam Scully. We're so excited to be heading to PEI next month. 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
2: All right, Sam, thanks so much for taking the time to do this with me. I can't wait to get out there. I know Adam and Bob can't wait. Before we get to our Golf Talk Canada trip, I know we were talking a little bit off the air about just like a lot of parts of the country, it took a little longer for summer to arrive, but it has arrived and it's been awesome. So give us some highlights so far of the season of PEI and the golf season.
12: Yeah, I think just as the momentum we went off of 2025, the 2026 golf season came with a roar. You know, people from all over the world coming, but especially Canadians. I think given, you know, things south of the border and the different trade relations, people are deciding to stay in Canada more than ever before, and PEI is kind of primed as that location of choice. I usually like to say, too, when you're going on a golf vacation to PEI, it's almost like you're going to one big golf resort because you have the whole province at your fingertips versus a lot of destinations, you know, you're kind of stuck to the property. But here, there's so much more to do other than golf. You know, you can play golf in the evening or the morning, and in between, you can find plenty of other things to do. So I think it's really just riding on the momentum. We've tightened up our branding in PEI. We're being referred to as Canada's Golf Island now. So I think that ties in nicely as Canadians choose their travel locations. But yeah, no, I think summer's finally here and we're rocking and rolling.
2: Well, okay, that's a great segue about so many things to do on the island and not being stuck in one spot, because we're coming, Bob and I, Adam, we're coming with our better halves and some friends on what is a very cool golf couples trip to Canada's Golf Island. So walk us through a little bit of what we're going to do. Obviously, we're going to be playing golf, but we got some other pretty cool activities. Personally, looking forward to harness racing night myself.
12: Yeah, I think we got a whole bunch of fun stuff lined up for you. A couple different kind of farm-to-table culinary experiences, you know, which you have like 7-8-course meals all within kind of an intimate setting. So I think that you guys will really enjoy that. Harness racing night is a big one. So Red Shore Charlottetown is probably one of the better live harness racing experiences across the country, let alone the Maritimes. But it's really they've really honed in on delivering on the experience. So you never know, we might even get you guys on air of the harness racing broadcast. But beautiful new casino upgrades. They just went through unbelievable food and beverage, and just plenty to do, and only 5 minutes from downtown Charlottetown. So I think really, like I said, PEI is a place you can get your arms around, and it's a place that you guys will have lots of fun, both on the course and off, because I think there's no shortage of things to do. But a couple of the key points, the harness racing night, and more of the farm to table culinary experiences, which I know you guys love your food, so we'll get you well fed and on your way.
2: And of course, some great golf as always. So I can't wait to get out there and play golf. And we're staying at a hotel that I've never been to before. It looks absolutely beautiful. What's the name of our accommodations again, Sam?
12: Yeah, you guys are staying right downtown at the Great George Boutique. It's a boutique hotel, the Great George Inn, I guess it's called. But yeah, the Great George has been around for a long time. There's a main hotel portion, but there's also a lot of different kind of almost condo-like that right in the heart of downtown Charlottetown. Everything, you know, you have probably 20 top-end restaurants all within walking distance. But it's a very cool hotel experience. And they have some of the best lobby cookies you'll ever experience. So be sure to get some chocolate chip cookies when you're walking through the lobby.
2: Oh, you just made Mrs. Golf Talk Canada's day. And of course, there's always time for Cow's ice cream, an absolute must. I will have it at least once a day.
12: You're 3 blocks from Cow's ice cream from your hotel. So.
2: Look at a waistline. Here we come. All right, Sam, it's not too late and it's never too early, right? I mean, September is a beautiful month. You're still golfing in October, but you told me you guys are already actively grinding away and people booking trips in 2027. So if you're thinking about it, probably shouldn't be waiting around is my guess.
12: No, and I think it's become a year-round thing. We're really willing to take reservations at any time. And I think what's unique with Golf PEI and our reservation staff and the courses here, we can do the whole trip for you, and we only charge a small deposit. So it's really not, you know, you're not overcommitting. There's flexible cancellations if things change. It's really about getting it on the books early so that you're locked and loaded and can plan the rest of the trip from now until then. But, yeah, fall trips, welcome them. Tons of availability in September and October still left. It's certain dates. Obviously, certain spots are a little tougher to get on, but if you go through golfpi.ca, we can help you out for this year or next year.
2: There you go. Never too late, never too early. Get on it. I can't wait to come out and see you. We're going to be creating some content while we're out there, not just for our social media channels. We're going to put together content for Golf Talk Canada Television. I'm excited about it. It's been years since I've been out. I'm ashamed, Sam, that it's been so long since I've been out because I love it so much. It's my favorite part of the country, to be bluntly honest with you. Sorry, West Coast. I love you guys out there too, but PEI is my absolute favorite and I can't wait to get back. So we're going to see you in a few weeks' time when we're out there. And I'm looking forward to showing the country our Golf Talk Canada trip to Canada's Gulf Island.
12: Can't wait. It'll be great.
0: And for the video version of that interview, check out Golf Talk Canada Television a little later today, as well our YouTube channel. 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The draw will take place Monday, August 10th on Golf Talk Canada Radio. You must be a resident of Canada living outside of Quebec to win. Coming up next here on Golf Talk Canada, Mark and Bob will be back for a little Winners, Weird, and What. We'll also be joined by Canadian men's amateur champion Dawson Liu, and Kristen Murphy will be by in hour number two. All that, so much more, coming up next right here on Golf Talk Canada.
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0: Welcome back inside Golf Talk and Hour 2, the back nine here on the show. Coming up in hour number 2, Kristen Murphy will be by for Murph's Law. We'll also chat with Dawson Liu, the winner of the Canadian Men's Amateur Championship. But to kick off hour number 2, we'll do a little winners, weird, and what. And this week, Mark has the tee.
1: I'll answer the question. You want answers?
4: I think I'm entitled.
1: You want answers?
4: I want the truth.
1: You can't handle the truth.
2: All right, thanks, boys. My winner this week is Tyler. Let me get his name right. Tyler Ray, because I've not heard of Tyler before. He's a golf course architect, a designer, and he was the man in charge of doing the renovation at Detroit Golf Club. $16 million renovation. And it is a shame that we are not going back to this golf course again. I understand it's the new economics of the PGA Tour and where Detroit shows up next in the world of golf for Detroit Golf Club. Could they pony up for a challenger event? Will they come back around? Who knows? For the time being, we know they're not on the schedule. But this golf course, guys, might be one of the best renovations I've ever seen. This is one of the flattest golf courses on the PGA Tour. It's as flat as Sony. It's as flat as TPC New Orleans, where we play the Zurich Classic in New Orleans. I mean, this golf course was pretty much nondescript. And I don't know if you gentlemen had an opportunity to see much of it on the weekend, but it was stunning. Eyebrow fescue bunkers, new green complexes. Bob, many of the players, including our own Mackenzie Hughes, told me it's got to be one of the best he's ever seen.
5: It's disappointing that we're not going to go back there. That's going to be a bit of the future, though, I think, Mark, when you look at it. These tournaments, that they don't want to be a challenger tournament, and they don't have the dollars to become a signature or a championship tournament, so we're going to lose courses like this one.
2: Yeah, it's a shame. It's a gem. If you ever have a chance to go down to Detroit and play it, I highly recommend it. Okay, my weird this week, this is one of the best stories of the year. How about this one? Michael Kim, who, by the way, is playing some great golf. Michael Kim's got to win, you got to think, sometime soon. He invites Siwoo Kim to dinner. Hey, I know this great Korean barbecue spot. Great, sends him the name. Siwoo throws it in the GPS. Well, by the time he's halfway over the bridge heading to Canada, he realizes, uh-oh, I'm headed to Canada. I've got no passport. Scully, this is awesome. Siwoo Kim shows up at Canadian Customs. Hi, I'm Siwoo Kim. I'm a golfer. I'm meeting my friend for dinner, but guess what? There's a restaurant in Detroit with the same name, and I'm going to the wrong one, and I have no passport. Apparently something like $8, and 30 minutes later, they turned him around, Scully. But this is beautiful.
6: Now, as someone who has some directionality issues, we'll call it that, I rely heavily on my GPS. I have some respect for this, but, I mean, Siwoo, you got to make sure you're sticking in the right country, because he didn't have his passport. Dude, this is crazy.
2: It's so good. I loved it. I would have loved to have seen footage of that. Okay, and my what this week, 45 is my what. What is the combined age of the last two winners on the PGA Tour? Are you kidding me, guys? Is this game getting young? Jackson Koivun, now Michael Thorbjornsson, 45 years combined of age. I mean, that's incredible. PGA Tour is getting younger. It's getting faster. It's getting stronger. And we start talking about only 100 cards available, PGA Tour University, Korn Ferry Tour, Q School back in play. Man, if you're early 40-something and you're struggling, it's like, how much longer do I want to play this game? It's a tough one out there, but 45, that's impressive. All right, Weeksy, tee is yours.
8: So what do I do? Just aim for the pond?
13: No, you're not supposed to hit it into the water.
8: But you hit it into the water.
13: I know I hit it into the water.
8: Well, why do they even have water if you're not supposed to hit it there?
13: Because it's fun! We're having fun!
8: Look, it went further than your ball!
5: I feel really old right now. Thanks, Mark. All right, my winner is a guy we just heard from a little earlier in the show, Dawson Liu, who won the Canadian Amateur Championship, and what a great victory it is for him. This kid seems to have all the makings to become a great golfer, whether he chooses to go professional, which I assume he will. But he becomes just the ninth player, as we talked about in the interview with Adam, the ninth player to win both the Canadian Junior and the Canadian Amateur. And I'll tell you, that list of people who've done that is very impressive. Nick Taylor, Doug Roxburgh, Gary Cowan. I mean, it goes on, and they're some pretty impressive. So this guy has got the makings to be someone pretty special. Adam, you had a chance to talk with him. Did he impress you?
6: He really did. And what was awesome is that he was sitting in the parking lot at Coppenwood. Like, he had traveled back home and he was already grinding. He just won a couple of days ago, and now the grind continues. The future is bright for Dawson Liu.
5: All right, my weird this week is something that Charlie Hull did. It's actually not what she did. It's the reaction that came to it. So Charlie Hull and her caddy, they like to sort of take shots at each other every once in a while. So Charlie Hull was in town during a break between at the British Women's Open, and she found one of these gag lottery cards. So it looks like the real thing, and you scratch it off, and underneath it's, you won £100,000. So she gave it to her caddy, didn't tell him, said, "This is for you." He scratched it off. He went berserk. Apparently he was in the caddy room. He was telling everybody, "Look, £100,000. I won. I won. I won." He was going on and on. Well, that was a good gag. I thought that's kind of funny because they have a back and forth. But in the press room the next day, she got lambasted. "Oh, that's not very nice. You're hurting his feelings. What's going on? Mark, come on. You gotta be able to take a joke, right?"
9: "Oh, come on, snowflakes. Let's have some fun with this one." That was great. I'm with you, Bob. I think it's great. Obviously, they have a wonderful relationship. They're close enough to poke at one another. You only poke at the people you love. I thought it was great, Bob. I'm with you.
5: I thought it was good, too. All right. And my what this week is, what do you do after you win an Open Championship? Well, Shiho Kuwaki decided to celebrate her win. She was asked in the press conference, you know, what she was going to do. Now, this came through a translator, so I'm sure there's a little bit lost in translation here, but this is what she said. "I really love to drink alcohol and just drink and have fun, so I intend to drink a lot tonight." That's my kind of celebration, I got to tell you that. I don't know what kind of alcohol she's drinking, but I'm sure it's going to be good because she's got a big bottle probably to open up from her friends. Anyway, I just thought, Be point blank. Be blunt, okay. Right, Mark?
9: LPGA Tour has to now teach a class to the PGA Tour on how to celebrate wins. Because these PGA Tour guys go, "I think I'll hit Chipotle," or
5: yeah,
9: yeah. Yeah. "Thank you. Finally, Bob, somebody knows how to get it done after a win."
5: All right, Adam, over to you.
0: 348. Oh, man, that is sweet.
6: Okay, well, I'm so glad the AIG Women's Open is your what there, because it's my winner this week. The winner there, Shiho Kuwaki, she posts the number, right? And Hate on You was chasing. Nelly Korda was chasing. But Kuwaki posts the number, and it looked like this thing was over, right? Until Esther Henselite steps onto the 18th green and sinks a bomb from like 50, 60 feet right in the middle. The pin was in, forcing a playoff. Then she missed a putt in the first playoff hole. Kuwaki won on playoff hole number two. Now, Bob, obviously the celebration, I'm sure, was epic, but this finish to this AIG Women's Open was awesome, wasn't it?
5: It was very good. I got to tell you, there's been some really good finishes on this, on the LPGA Majors circuit, with all of them. Playoffs we had, of course, we had Brooke Henderson in one of them as well, but I think it's been a great season for them, and finishes off with a real highlight finish.
6: My weird and my what are both around Bryson DeChambeau, who stole headlines at the Open Championship for all the wrong reasons, but in my weird for the week, Bryson shot a YouTube video in Canada. Yes, in Canmore, Alberta, at the Silvertip Golf Resort, where he's been doing this series where he's been trying to break course records on a public course without seeing it for the first time. He says he did it, but Mark, I know how much of an advocate you are for YouTube golf, how much you love YouTube golf, how much you bookmark it in your calendar to watch YouTube golf. You never really know if it's take number 1, 2, or 14 for some of these golfers, right?
9: Well, you've just been through this exercise, Scully. You know, 6 hours to shoot three holes and everybody gets 30 shots at it, right? You know what? I like to always call some player B. We all know player B. How many times in a round of golf, guys, have you missed an 8-footer? And then as people are walking off, you scrape back the 8-footer and you knock it in on the second time. Player B has 5 wins on tour. He's a +8 handicap. Unfortunately, player A is not that guy. I mean, that is YouTube golf in a nutshell. Some of it is very entertaining. Don't get me wrong. From an entertainment standpoint, I think it's very valuable. Some of it has some information in there you might want to pull. But Bryson doing it in Canada, I think before we got recording here, me fighting with my air conditioner, I think is more interesting to me than Bryson in Canada.
6: Okay, now it is too bad that we couldn't air you versus the air conditioning, because that was must-see TV. Anyway, we've piled a lot on Bryson here over the last couple of weeks, but my what is for the week is I'm actually going to applaud Bryson here, because someone on TikTok went out and said, if a PGA player comments on this post, I told my son I would buy him a new set of clubs. So what did Bryson do? He commented and said, now what? So Bryson obviously isn't on the PGA tour, isn't a PGA player, I guess, technically, but the guy responded back to Bryson on TikTok saying, you now have a forever fan, clubs are ordered. So we've been very hard on Bryson, but good on him for doing this, right?
5: Yeah, he obviously spends a lot, or maybe too much time on social media looking around and digging into things, because I can't imagine this guy's post was right up there at the top. But good for Bryson. Yeah, you gotta credit him once in a while. He's not that terrible a guy that we make him out to be sometimes.
9: Sounds to me like another PR setup.
6: 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I'm glad we got both of those in 3-Dub this week.
10: 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When we come back here on GTC, Dawson Liu, Canadian men's amateur champion, will join me here next on Golf Talk Canada.
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0: Certainly excited to be heading to Cobble Beach this weekend. Golf Talk Canada continues. Dawson Liu, great Canadian story, won over the weekend at the Canadian Men's Amateur Championship. And earlier this week, I had a chance to talk to him all about the win.
6: The latest Canadian to win in the world of golf is Dawson Liu, who took home the Canadian Amateur over the weekend. He now joins us here on the show. Dawson, congratulations. Welcome to the show.
19: Thank you. Thanks for having me.
6: Absolutely. So take us through the victory at the Canadian Amateur. What went right for you?
19: I just hit it really well all week. And I mean, I didn't really leave myself in too many tricky spots and got fortunate to get a little hot during a couple of the rounds, which kind of propelled me forward.
6: Now you're the ninth player ever to win both the Canadian Junior Boys Championship and the Canadian Men's Amateur Championship. A number of big names have also done it, including Nick Taylor. So when you hear your name with Nick Taylor's name side by side, how much does that mean?
19: Yeah, I mean, it's obviously pretty surreal. And yeah, I mean, just being, you know, mentioned in the same sentence as him is also just pretty unreal. So yeah, I mean, I'm honored to be able to do that. And yeah, I'm looking forward to what's ahead.
6: Absolutely. So take us through the week a little bit. Did you see this sort of performance coming? Was your game trending in the right direction heading into the week?
19: Yeah, well, I just played the US Junior Am the week before, and I got into the round of 16. So I knew my game was in a, you know, in a pretty good spot. And yeah, I mean, I had the momentum going and carried it throughout last week.
6: How were the nerves coming down the stretch?
19: It was pretty bad. I was pretty nervous, but I still hit a lot of good shots regardless.
6: Now, when you're nervous on the golf course, do you find that you swing harder? Do you find your rhythm gets out of sync? When you're nervous, how does your game change?
19: I just hit it like 10 yards farther normally. And I mean, I played this tournament in April, the Terracotta, and I was also in contention, so pretty amped up too. And then I didn't play for the adrenaline, and then, I mean, I learned my lesson. So, I mean, this time I made sure to like club down, coming down the last like 4 or 5 holes. And I mean, like on 15, it was 220 and I hit a 7-iron that landed pin high. So, yeah, I mean, those past experiences definitely helped me, get the yardage right this time.
6: That's amazing. Now you win the trophy, you probably do a couple of interviews, and then you get to look at your phone for the first time. What was some of the reaction like from friends and family after the win?
19: It was blowing up. I probably had like 100 messages, and it was pretty crazy. I looked at my phone and I didn't even want to reply to all of them. I picked it up and I just put it right back down. Yeah, I mean, It was a lot.
6: Well, it's a good problem to have. A lot of people supporting you, reaching out, which is amazing. Now, so many things come with this victory, obviously, but one of them is an exemption into next year's RBC Canadian Open. I know you played a couple months back at TPC Toronto. How excited are you to play again in next year's RBC Canadian Open?
19: I'm pumped. I mean, that was just super fun playing again. And hopefully, you know, I learned a lot from this year's, and hopefully I can carry that into next year's Open. And I mean, just having that opportunity again to compete at the highest stage means a lot. And yeah, I'm just super honored.
6: And I'm sure the adrenaline will be up when you're playing next year's RBC Canadian Open. What do you think you can take from some of the experiences, whether it was a couple months back at TPC Toronto or this past weekend at the Canadian Am, that you can apply next year when you're playing at TPC Toronto again?
19: I think just the fact that even like when my nerves are gone and there's a lot of adrenaline, my game still holds up pretty good. So I think just trusting that. I mean, this year's first tee shot at the Open was pretty, like, I was feeling it. But I mean, I got off to like a super hot start there. So like, I know my game can hold up like regardless of what I'm feeling. So I think that's one of the biggest things I've learned throughout, you know, the last couple of tournaments.
6: 100%. Now, you've come a long way, man. You broke your leg a couple of years back and tedious rehab, and now you're here and you're the Canadian amateur champion. Have you been able to take a step back here and think, wow, I've come a long way in the past couple of years?
19: Yeah, for sure. I mean, if you told me that I would have won the Canadian Am like 2 years ago, I would say you're crazy. But yeah, I mean, I don't really look back at that accident too much. I kind of just leave it behind me, and you know, but yeah, it is pretty crazy to think about that. I didn't do that, you know, 2 years ago. So, but I mean, fortunate I'm so young and able to recover pretty fast.
6: It's been a lot of hard work, my man. Now, obviously, Golf Canada has put a ton of resources into the development, the future of the stars of tomorrow, you being one of those, man. So how thankful are you to everyone at Golf Canada for everything they've done?
19: It's absurd how much money and time and effort they pour into, you know, all of the athletes on Team Canada. And I mean, it's safe to say, I mean, like, you know, none of us, I mean, at least none of, you know, the junior squad would be as good as we are today without the support from Golf Canada. And then, you know, you got guys like AJ and Siddharthan on tour, or, you know, real examples from the program. So, yeah, I'm just super thankful to be Canadian and, you know, have this program and support and all these resources that they pour into, you know, all of our athletes.
6: That's very well said, my man. Now, I know you're a TaylorMade athlete. We're also a TaylorMade show here on Golf Talk Canada. Take us through some of your bag setup from this past week at the Canadian Amateur.
19: Yeah, I think I played all TaylorMade clubs. I got, you know, the QI40, obviously, in the driver. And then I just switched to SpiderX probably a month ago, and that's been working super well for me. So, yeah, I used to be a blade guy, but you know, I just hopped on the trend, and I mean, I get it now. I get why people have been switching to it.
6: Yeah, well, hey, it worked for Rory, it works for Scotty, it works for the best of the world. It certainly works for you. Dawson, you're currently sitting in a car right now. What's next for you the rest of the day here?
19: I'm just at the course right now at Coffinwood, which is where I practice. So I'm probably just going to practice for the morning, and then got a little family event later in the afternoon that I got to get back to, and then I leave in a couple of days for the USAM at Marion. So, yeah, I'm looking forward to that. That's going to be super fun.
6: There you go. Do you know much about Marion? Have you watched stuff on YouTube, that sort of thing?
19: No, yeah, I need to get studying soon. But, I mean, I will be purchasing a lot of stuff in the pro shop for sure.
6: I don't blame you, man. Absolutely. Now, in closing, we have a tradition here on Golf Talk Canada. Normally, it's with Canadians who win on PGA Tour Americas. I tell them, hey, you join us on Golf Talk Canada. We talk about your win. Go out and get another win and come join us again. So, Dawson, why don't you go out and get another victory this summer and join us again here on the show?
19: Yes, sir. Sounds like a plan.
6: Well, Dawson, congratulations. A life-changing victory. A lot of hard work paying off. All the best year going forward, and talk to you soon.
19: Thank you. Thanks for having me today.
18: Got a very bright future, Dawson Liu. 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We have a little snippet right now on our social media channels, too. 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
18: Down the stretch here on Golf Talk Canada, just after 11:30 on a Wednesday. You know what that means. Time now for Murph's Law with Kristen Murphy, who joins us every Wednesday. Murph, good morning. How are you?
27: Good morning, Adam. I'm great. Fantastic little stretch of weather we are having here in the greater Toronto area. So that's something I've been very pleased with.
18: I think I'm comfortable sharing this on a national radio platform. I saw your better half walking in our neighborhood last week. I'm not sure if he told you that. I had a weighted vest on. Yeah, I'm a weighted vest guy now, and I was double fisting coffees, cold brew, for my better half and I. Yes, so your better half told you about that very wild interaction.
27: He did. He did mention it. He went into great detail about this vest in particular. There was a bit of an army fatigue print or something. He said, although he's not a weighted vest guy, he thought that yours was so inspirational that he might become one. And so, word trickled back to the homestead pretty quickly. But I feel like Adam, collectively now, between Taylor and Ryan and yourself, and we've had maybe like 6 or 7 run-ins since you've moved into the neighborhood.
0: We have. It's a great neighborhood to be in. Okay, let's get into golf here and AIG Women's Open. Let's start there because, what a finish. We've seen some great finishes this season in the world of golf, and the one we saw on Sunday was pretty darn special, wasn't it?
27: It was, and it's so hard to believe that all of the majors are now in the books, but for this one to end in such dramatic fashion with a multi-hole playoff is really all you can ask for. I mean, it wasn't the storylines coming in, Nelly looking for a third major, but I think that's what often makes the LPGA Tour so great, is that you can have someone come out and win, like Kawaki did, who at the beginning of the week, Adam, let's face it, no one was talking about her chances to win. No one was really talking about Esther Hanselite's chances to win either, and I really thought this one was going to go Esther's way. After she drained that 40-footer to force the playoff, I mean, that was such a cool moment. And you think about momentum and what that can mean in sport, but then sometimes it doesn't mean anything. And things can flip hole to hole. You know, it's like I think about the NHL playoffs and how so often you don't see momentum carry over game to game. And that's kind of what we saw over in England. And then just to kind of close the loop on Charlie Hull, who we focused on last week, in Murph's Law, because I know Bob brought it up in Winners, Weird, and What, and I'm so glad he did, because Adam, you and I talked about how Charlie Hull had pranked her caddy, right, with the fake lotto ticket. But it wasn't until after we were off air that like this backlash wave started coming in, because that was not part of our conversation. And I don't know about you, I'd love to get your thoughts, but I agree with Bob and Mark, and I just thought it was kind of crazy for outsiders who don't really know the nature of her relationship with her caddy to kind of say that it was cruel and unkind. I mean, clearly I think there's an English sense of humor that is different from our North American sense of humor, but you have to assume that Charlie is playing within the realm of what they're comfortable with in terms of pranking each other over the years, over the months. I mean, I think just sort of say like that's mean was kind of unfair.
0: Yeah, I think it was just media trying to push a story a little too far and put a bad apple, if you will, over Charlie Hull. She's a prankster. She likes to have fun. Was it a little mean? Yeah, it was. But it was a prank. All pranks can be kind of mean, right?
27: I agree. And who knows the history? I mean, he might have done far worse to her. I know I wouldn't love to be on the receiving end of that one in particular, to think like, okay, now I can retire and what have you. But I'm sure she was playing well within the limits of what the two of them are used to. And ultimately, she picks up a top 10. Obviously, she wanted more. But to finish tied for 6th at home with all the pressure, and really, she had a huge spotlight on her. I thought it was a very net positive week for her. And then, of course, in Charlie form, she doubles down and defends her decision to make that prank at the end of the week.
0: Yeah, absolutely, and looking forward to seeing that YouTube channel that she's launched as well. Love talking YouTube golf on this show, as it's one of Mark's favorites for sure. That and Live Golf, we'd have to go toe to toe there with that. Okay, anyway, this week the topic du jour: bubble boys, and we talk about bubble teams in playoffs and in other sports, and that's where we are here. With the PGA Tour, the final week of the regular season, Wyndham Championship, top 70, make the FedEx Cup playoffs, which get underway next week in steamy Memphis. And you have two players you want to talk about this week, two radically different players at very different points in their careers. Right. Let's start here with Jackson Clavin.
27: Well, exactly, and you said it perfectly there, Adam. I chose these two because they're at very opposite ends of the spectrum when it comes to where they are in their careers. You have Jackson Clavin, who just burst onto the scene as a professional after his big win at the 3M Open. And then you have Keegan Bradley, the wily veteran, tons of experience, 8-time winner on the PGA Tour. We know all about his well-documented involvement in leadership roles outside of just his play on the golf course, most recently as captain of the American Ryder Cup team at Bethpage. But yes, let's start with Jackson Clavin, because he really is talk of the town these days. So he's currently sitting 70th, right on that bubble. He holds just a 12-point lead over 71st. So, I mean, this could really go many different ways. He needs to have a steady week. And given the recent weeks for Koivun, I mean, there's a lot of emotional highs happening, and you wonder if he can sustain another solid week of golf. He performed well last week at the Rocket Mortgage. So I don't see why he can't. I mean, you look at what he's already done. The 21-year-old standout at Auburn, who won the national championship just months before turning pro, then wins in just less than a handful of starts as a professional, which is crazy impressive. And when you think about his first win on the PGA Tour, you have to look at what else was happening down the stretch on that Sunday. So he gets it done in just his third start as a professional. He shoots a tournament record 25 under par to win by 3 shots. But look at who he held off to win it. None other than world number one, Scottie Scheffler, did what he tends to do. He was making a Sunday charge from about 5 groups ahead of him, but

0: get much off the ground, but he had the cushion, so it was totally fine. But other than that, he really seemed unflappable, right? And that's where I'm so curious here going forward. Like, I brought up the President's Cup possibility. It was trending on socials as well. Brant Snedeker spoke about it yesterday, talking about how this kid has so much talent, more talent than he's ever had in his career. But Mark made the point about, you know, let's have this convo again if he makes the playoffs, right? And I think that's pretty valid that, you know, if he doesn't make the playoffs, I don't really see him making this squad. But you could look at it that way. But you could also look at it the other way, how the U.S., quite frankly, has sucked in the Ryder Cup. So why don't you give a young player the experience of the President's Cup? Because next year, I think there's a good chance he'll be on the Ryder Cup team. What do you think?
1: Well, and what a perfect warm-up that would be for the Ryder Cup. But yeah, I mean, he's certainly, to even have himself in the conversation, I think, is super impressive. And when you look at how he's probably playing with quite a bit of freedom, given that he's already secured himself and his card through 2028 on the PGA Tour. So while he has the luxury of not having to fight for his card, he is still very much in this fight to punch that ticket to the FedEx Cup playoffs. So I think if he can do that, he certainly will be in the conversation, but I do agree with you, Adam. If he doesn't, it's just too competitive, I think. And maybe he has to just wait a little bit longer, but certainly I think we're all very confident that he will be a part of all of these teams down the road.
0: Yeah, and then even, you know, Michael Thorbjornsson, too, can be in that same category, who just won last week at the Rocky Classic. The last two winners in the PGA Tour combined age 45 years old, which is really crazy. And then there's another player that we have to talk about here who's 40. So he's 40. Yeah. The last two winners are 45. And that's Keegan Bradley. And he's stolen the spotlight for the past couple of years, more so for the captaincy, the surprise captaincy for your team USA at the Ryder Cup. Obviously, it didn't go to plan. And he sort of had, would you call it a letdown playing this year, Murph?
1: Yeah, I would say so. And I think it's understandable given we know how much being a part of the Ryder Cup has meant to him. And there's a lot of scar tissue around the Ryder Cup as well for Keegan Bradley. So I don't know when he gets off this Ryder Cup ride, so to speak, but to focus on what he has to do this week, I mean, we know he's a guy that is still incredibly competitive with himself and with the other players. He's a guy that he never really goes away, Adam. Like, he seems to just pop up on the leaderboards, even though he's had an inconsistent season. So just to put his situation out there, he's currently 72nd in the FedEx Cup standings. He needs a two-way tie for 38th to crack the top 70. This thing is a bit of a jigsaw puzzle, as we've seen, but if you tune in over the course of the week, I think the broadcast has done a much better job at kind of showing you projected results like in live time, which can be a little bit overwhelming, but at least it gives you a sense of what's happening in the moment. And for Keegan, he climbed out of an early season slump to give himself a path to potentially sneak into that top 70. Looking at his early results, I mentioned that sluggish start, three missed cuts in his first five starts. But when all is said and done to this point, he has six top 25s, including T15 last week in Detroit. So good recency numbers. But when it comes to his record qualifying for golf's postseason, he's a mainstay. I mean, he's been extremely consistent. He made his first FedEx Cup playoff appearance in 2011 and has made it for 15 straight seasons. I mean, that's pretty impressive. And I know that he's got a good chance to make it 16 in a row and keep that streak alive. When you look at Keegan, the guy, the player, I think success for him is leaning on all of that experience as a veteran on the PGA Tour. He's faced pretty much every kind of scenario, I think, over the years that there is to face. And so the fact that he just needs 38th, or I think he understands what is being asked of him. He doesn't need to go out and win it. So he just needs to hang around, you know, put himself in somewhat contention, basically not play himself out of it early, I think, is almost the focus. But I think I would not be surprised if Keegan was able to get it done and find himself in another FedEx Cup postseason.
0: Yeah, for sure. And T15, his last start at the Rocket Classic, something similar happened a couple of years back where he snuck into the playoffs. He didn't think he was going to make it past the first round of the playoffs, snuck in due to some other circumstances. Then he won the next week, right, in Colorado. Yeah. So, I mean, that's golf, right? Things can go crazy.

0: Ian quickly, he's 22nd as well in the President's Cup team standings. My only request for Keegan Bradley, Murph, is that he brings back the mustache.
1: You know what? I think everyone would love to see that, yeah. Adam. And then if he brings back the mustache, he gets the mojo going, he makes it to the FedEx Cup St. Jude, then, I mean, really the doors open. And because of what you just said, golf is golf. You can get streaky. Guys can hit a slump, hit a wall, and you can have all kinds of different scenarios play out. And given how lucrative this next stretch of golf is, I mean, you can really do some damage in the best way possible when it comes to career earnings and just improving your status in general.
0: Yeah, and then who knows what the playoff format looks here in the next coming years. I love this this edition of Murph's Law here. Two radically different players here, both in similar points in the FedEx Cup standings. Let's see where they go moving forward. Murph, before we let you go, got to ask you about your golf game here. We're now in August. The dog days of August are here. How are you playing?
1: I'm playing pretty well, and I'm playing a lot more. As you know, we got off to a pretty slow start to this season, so it feels like mid-season form now. I'm playing in a tournament tomorrow, so hopefully things go well there. And, I love fall golf, too, so I'm by no means fast-forwarding through August to get to fall golf, but I like knowing it's there, and I think given how punishing the spring was, I'm very optimistic for a nice, long, mild fall golf season. But I know that's just thinking a little bit ahead. But the game's in a good spot, and I booked myself a lesson for next week. So things are tracking nicely, Adam. How's your game?
0: It's a bit of a touchy subject right now. It's just not very sharp, you know. But it is what it is. Yeah, it is what it is. Just too many big numbers and hitting balls, maybe that don't stay in bounds, but it's a work in progress. It always will be. I've got a good little chunk of golf coming up here in the next 6 weeks or so, so hopefully I can hone it in and keep that handicap where it should be. Not too high and not too low. That's a topic for another day, that in itself as well. Well, Murph, it's a beautiful day out there. Enjoy it, whether it's an outdoor workout, an outdoor range session, a round of golf, whatever you do, enjoy the day. Murph, we'll talk to you next week.
1: Okay, Adam, take care. Thanks.
0: There she goes, Kristen Murphy. And stay tuned to Golf Talk Canada's socials on Thursday for the video version of Murph's Law. When we come back here on GTC, we'll wrap up today's show.
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11: 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And looking ahead now, a couple of weeks' time, CPKC Women's Open, just 2 weeks away from Royal Mayfair in Edmonton. 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Thanks so much for joining us today on Golf Talk Canada. 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

0: them, and if you can help, you help. If not, you just cheer them on and hope for the best. And you're happy that they're pursuing their dreams, doing what they want to do. And so with my kids, they've just always loved football. They've always just taken to it right out the gate.
1: Well, it's not only just, you know, you played in a Super Bowl, won three of them, and now you're watching your son Christian having played in a Super Bowl.

0: hours or 8 hours. And I was going to go 4 hours, but because we have people on different coasts, I'm just worried about them sleeping through their pick.
1: See, you know what I'm saying? Like, Roger Goodell is the same problem for an actual NFL draft. You know what I mean? So, I mean, RG handles it. Roger gets it.
0: I get it.
1: Plus, there's many working actors in this league. So some
0: like working actors,
1: you know, 1 year when Rudd was shooting Ant-Man in London, he was screwing up the whole damn thing.
2: Oh, yeah.
1: The whole damn thing.
0: I'm telling you.
1: You know?
0: Ham is making prestige television. You know, we have producers in this league.
3: He told us that in an email once.
1: That's right. You know, that was his response when I was complaining, right, about him holding up the league. And he's like, I'm making prestige television.
0: Right. And he was.
4: Also, Ham's the one in the email telling everybody, hey, take your time.
1: Yeah.
4: Like, no.
1: I don't know if you saw, I changed the avatar because we finally switched to a league where I can use an avatar. My avatar for my team is the famous Ham meme from Friends and Neighbors.
0: Oh, fantastic.
1: Yeah. And I call it Dream Team, so everyone's asleep while I win, is basically what I'm saying. Literally, now, people are sleeping while I choose to win.
0: Sure. You know? I guess I was going to ask you what you were looking at, but I'm sure you don't want to show your cards at slot 10. So
1: slot 10. I have no idea, but I did my part to be consistent today, Joe. Because picks 1 and 2 of this league, owned by two individuals, one to my right.
0: I mean, TJ, congratulations. I know you and Brockman were tandem. But
4: help me, Joe.
0: You got your own team, and you had the first pick, and you have my son Eli to thank for it.
4: Oh, Eli Pick.
1: What happened? Was that out of the hat?
0: Yeah, well, there was a link there. I put all the names on poker chips, and he drew them all.
4: Thanks, Eli.
0: I was going to randomize it, but like I've done this in the past where it's worked out in my favor, and it's not a good look. I've randomized, and like my pick has been first or second at least 2 or 3 times. So I decided to go with my son.
1: How old is Eli again?
0: He's 10.
1: Okay, so you had a 10-year-old choose poker chips out of... Yeah. Out of what?
0: You got him. Start him early.
1: Out of what? Out of a hat? Where do we? Yeah, put out the of a
0: little, he plays soccer, so we took the bag of his goalkeeper gloves and we just threw them in there.
1: Oh, great! So you took a youth soccer star at age 10 and had poker chips. What happens if he accidentally leaves poker chips in there and he goes to his next event? And hold on, my dad's poker chips are in here.
0: There's going to be a problem at the Striker tournament down in Mission Viejo. I think
1: that is going to
0: be some disqualifications. I think.
1: Joe, that's going to be called what we call a to-do. That's going to be a to-do.
0: And they're going to give me a what for.
4: Joe, I got a question. Was my name the first one he pulled out or last one?
0: The last. We did a reverse.
4: Okay.
0: He picked the last pick first out of the bag.
4: Oh, okay.
1: Okay.
4: I hung on.
1: You were hanging on, just like you do every day. As a Met fan, as a fellow Met fan.
4: Just hanging on.
1: Can't wait for the football season, you two guys, huh?
4: I can't wait till next baseball season, to be honest.
1: Oh, God. Come on now.
0: Yeah. And look, it looks like Peralta did great on the Rays yesterday. Not do well.
1: How much time is left on somebody's...
3: Okay, Max Handelman is up.
1: Oh, forget it. I always have to text him.
3: Fourth overall.
1: Let me do that right now.
3: He has 7 hours and 41 minutes left.
1: Oh, Lord.
3: Joe.
4: See, Joe, I did my part.
0: David, who had the number 3 pick, was really hoping Puka would fall. He did not. Not surprising, though.
1: Hold on.
0: David was a fantastic production coordinator, PA on Brooklyn Nine-Nine. Terrific guy. He knows a lot about... stats.
1: Okay.
4: Puka did fall to 3, though.
3: He went 3rd.
0: I thought he'd fall further.
1: Okay. I just texted Max, a tradition unlike any other, you're up. So let's see if that actually spurs action. Okay.
3: And then D's guys is 5th. Is that you, Joe? Are you D's guys?
0: Yeah, that's me. D's guys.
1: Oh, you're D's guys. Who are you going to get 5th?
0: I changed it. I changed from I would walk 500 miles with a picture of Myles Garrett. So
4: I saw that.
1: Very nice.
0: It's either going to be Chase, I think, or as a new Rams fan, it'll be hard for me to get Jackson from Seattle, but I might have to do it. Terrific player.
1: Hey, strange bedfellows, man. Fantasy, you got to put it to bed, man. You got to put all your other stuff to bed.
4: I'm still not drafting an Eagle, though.
1: No, speaking. No, listen. Take it from the champ to the defender. You gotta put it all.
0: Well, I know you've got only a few more weeks of bragging rights. That's a couple it. Of 3 or 4 months of bragging rights.
1: Right? Well, I mean, it's so then everyone should take 8 hours. Let's let this thing last.
4: Let it draw out.
1: All right.
0: Actually, to your point, Rich,
1: yes.
0: you know, the 8 hours at least will lengthen the amount of time for, hopefully, knock on wood, no injuries, but any major injuries for players. You know, this draft usually goes about 2 weeks anyway. So.
1: Trust me, I know. All right, Joe, thank you for Zooming. And where are you, at the lone remaining Sears store? What is this background, Joe?
0: I just moved the haystack. Usually I'm like this. When you see me.
1: Did that move? What is that? Is that like a...
0: It's like an audition background thing.
1: Oh, see? Fancy.
3: Hey.
0: That's the secret behind the curtain.
4: Joe, you don't have to audition anymore. They just offer you,
1: that's
4: right?
1: That's it, man.
0: That's right. They just offer me. I do it for fun now, just for my own, just to keep my skills
1: sharp.
0: That's
1: it. That's where he keeps the poker chips. All right, Joe. Thanks for the time, buddy.
0: Thanks, guys. Good luck this year.
1: Thank you for being fair and beneficent commissioner.
3: Yes.
1: Well done. Absolutely.
4: Thank your son for me.
0: I will.
1: Commissioner Lotrulli.
3: Sir.
0: Bye, gentlemen.
3: All right, Joe.
1: There he goes.
3: Good luck.
1: Let's see if Max got 7.5 hours to go before Joe goes on the clock, maybe.
3: 7 hours and 39 minutes.
1: Unless Max responds to my text.
4: I guarantee Max won't pick before 2:30.
1: By the way, there's breaking news out of the National Football League. And we're going to have to, we'll get to this at the top of the next hour. How does that sound?
3: Let's do it.
1: Before Anthony Michael Hall joins this program once again. Here we go. There goes Joe Latrullio, everybody. So stupid. 8 hours.
3: 8 hours is so long.
1: 8 hours. Listen, we should find out. Is everyone going to be in the United States? Because if everyone's in the United
3: States... That's the thing. I think
1: we should cut that time
3: respond
1: down.
3: Respond to the email and say, is everyone...
1: You know what? People don't want to hear from me. They don't want to hear from me anymore.
4: They really don't.
1: Okay. They certainly don't want to hear from me on this subject matter.
3: That's true.
4: I know I didn't.
1: Craig Susser, the restaurateur to the stars, literally and figuratively.
4: What up, Craig?
1: And two time zones, Los Angeles and Nashville. He joined this year, and Ham says, take your time. He told him, when you're drafting, take your time, which was a shot at me.
4: Absolutely.
1: No question. There's no doubt about it.
4: When I read it, yeah.
1: Friends and neighbors, my ass. That's what happens when you win. You got to take the slings and arrows. All right, we'll do this the next hour. I'm sorry. We'll apologize to everybody. 844-204-RICH is the number to dial. Hour number three, Anthony Michael Hall, coming up.
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28: 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I am your host, Matthew Cause. We are brought to you by FanDuel. As always, get more ways to play your game your way. Actually, speaking of that, before we get to Owen and his dental surgery and how he's feeling and what the hell is going on with LIV Golf. Really? Someone wants to invest in LIV Golf? Ah, that's a way to make money. My God, what a dummy. That's like going, jet skis. Jet skis is the way. Let's buy jet skis. And then I'm sure they'll go up in profit. But the Jays game is about to start. They're taking on Houston. And Vlad is out. And Hunter Brown on the mound for the Astros. He's won back-to-back starts, posting an ERA of 1.42. Jose Altuve is super hot. He's got now three consecutive multi-hit games. It's a long way of me saying, take Houston to win, and just one hit for Altuve. That's plus 104. Also, the bullpen for the Blue Jays is going to be a little bit tired after the Trey Savage injury. And Yordan Alvarez to record 2+ bases. It's minus 105. He hasn't done that in the last two games. This guy is due. And I know often when we say, he's due, that's just lazy analysis. But for Yordan Alvarez, we know it's coming. And it's not exactly like it's the mid-90s Braves pitching staff.
0: Yeah.
28: They're throwing at him. So there, that's my FanDuel baseball. Houston minus 178, taking Posadas to get hit. And there, Alvarez plus 2 bases. Okay, I got that in 10 minutes before the start of the game.
0: Wait, did you just hot take the guy with an 1100 OPS is probably due?
28: Yeah, well, it's minus 105, you know. This is just a reminder. It's a PSA.
0: Yeah, this feels like one of these kind of bet and forget games. No Vladdy, so.
28: No Vladdy, yeah. That's the really tough news. And Trey is savage. Is going on the 15-day IL, and it was the bottom of the third. He was warming up 0-0 game, and something just didn't feel right. And he'd retired 6 of 7 batters. And we'll get into it. I put a list together of what are we watching for in the final 48 Jays games this year. And Treyu Savage was near the top of my list, so that's why that is a bummer. Jays lose yesterday 7-2 to Houston. But getting off the Blue Jays for a moment. Liv secures funding from unidentified investor, and they plan on having a 2027 season. What sort of Ponzi scheme is going on here? Because if you've got the sort of money to keep an entire golf league up, that means you probably have a lot of money. Now, if you have a lot of money, that probably means you've been smart with money in the past. You know, you're not the person.
0: Debatable.
28: Well, I understand.
0: It's debatable, especially in the United States.
28: I understand that. But in general, let's just go in general.
0: Sure.
28: People that have lots of money come from at least someone else who is very good with money. Usually, and when you got a lot of money, you don't want to lose it. You know, and to me, the idea of saying, I'm going to invest in Liv, that's the equivalent of, as I said, either let's buy a fleet of jet skis. I bet they'll go up in value. Or you know what? Let's start a, we got to open a restaurant. Owen, this is going to make a lot of money. And that's the equivalent, I feel, of whoever this mysterious investor is who's going to keep Liv going for a year.
0: Listen, I want to preface this by saying this is not a fact. This is not reporting. This is just a theory.
28: Speculation.
0: Yeah, very, very, very reckless. Hopefully not too reckless for the sake of the station, the company.
28: That's right. Yeah.
0: But you know what else has a lot of money?
28: Let's see. Well, I know that the entire Trump family, after he's been reelected, the wealth of the whole family gone up because of, like, crypto.
0: Okay.
28: So I know they got lots of money, and the announcement was made at, I think, a Trump golf course.
0: Yeah.
28: Wait, I'm good at guessing.
0: You are very good at
28: guessing. Kamala Harris, you're at it again. Oh, Kamala, why didn't you visit the border? And you're the one giving the money to Liv. I'm bad at guessing.
0: I don't need to say anymore.
28: I think my first thought is, do you know anyone? And by the way, this next statement's not political at all, you know. But do you know anyone that's like, oh, I hope Liv survives. Oh, man, my golf year is not the same unless Liv's in it. Like I don't know. And like I know a lot of golf people. I listen to Carlo and AK yammer, especially with Duffy, all the time at golf. Oh, I love golf. I have never once heard them say.
0: Is that your James Duffy impression?
28: That's why James Duffy, oh, look at me, I win awards, I shouldn't win anything, I'm a fraud. I can't think of one person I know that's like, oh, God, I can't wait. Hey, what are you up to this weekend, Steve? Oh, it's a big Liv golf tournament. I'm just on the couch. It's me and Liv for Thursday through Saturday. Do they still just play 3 days?
0: How does that work? No, they switched it because then they they changed it to 4 days, and everyone's like, no, that's dumb because you know the name is in however many holes you play after 3 rounds. I can't do the math right now. In numerals, 54. Yeah, Liv is 54 in Roman numerals, and everyone's like, oh, that's dumb. And it's probably about the 450 people watch it on YouTube every weekend.
28: Main thing I took away from that is you're bad at multiplication. Time
0: and
28: now,
0: multitasking.
28: And multitasking. Time now for my opening thought.
27: Time now for Matt's opening thought.
1: Oh, I'm sorry. Did I break your concentration?
2: And here we go.
3: I mean, it's really nothing more than a self-absorbed monologue, a chance for Matt to rant about something and pretend he's a serious radio personality instead of a gas bag. Let's face it, he stole this idea from Dennis Miller.
4: Now, I don't want to get off on a rant here.
5: I'm as mad as hell, and I'm not going to take this anymore!
28: Let's give a big high five to the Chicago Cubs. They took down that evil empire that's trying to destroy baseball and usher in a lockout. Yes, that's right. The Cubs beat the Dodgers 5-1. Ha, Scooble. We almost won my bet. I said, take Chicago to win and the over. Well, it was only a 5-1 game. I got that one wrong. Apologies to FanDuel. But let's be honest about all things L.A. Dodgers and them going out and getting Scooble. Because there's a lot of yelling, a lot of screaming, sung by me. I admit that. It's the end of baseball. Dodgers are evil. Blame the small market teams. Well, those kind of are all true. Let's just have an honest conversation about this, because at its core, Scooble going to the Dodgers, that stinks. It's bad for baseball. Now, it will not ruin the game. No one is saying that, oh, it's ruining the game. But it isn't good for the sport. Let's start with a simple reason. This is boring. There's nothing fun about this. The Dodgers were the favorite to win the World Series on FanDuel before the trade. They're so good they don't need him. His value for the Dodgers could be less about what he does for them and more for the fact the Dodgers wouldn't have to face Scooble if he had gone to the Cubs or the Braves or the Brewers. This is a luxury. This is as exciting as like a rich 19-year-old getting bespoke coolers to keep their drinks even colder in their luxury cars. This is the children of the bridal path learning new knots on their yachts. Our boat's never going to go away now. Fun. You know what fun is? Fun is when a team gets a player that's a big deal for the organization. Okay, this is off topic. Like, you know, like the rich kid at Christmas, and you give him a lot of toys, and like, ah, great, thanks. Next. But you know those on your algorithm, when a family that's maybe middle class, lower class, they don't have as much money, and then the kid gets a bike, and the kid's in tears, and the parents are in tears, and you're watching that video at 3 a.m, and you're crying while holding your phone, wondering, have I doom scrolled for 4 hours on Instagram? That's Milwaukee when they got CC Sabathia. That was fun. That organization needed him. CC went 11-2, had an ERA of under 2 in 17 regular season games. He had 7 complete games. Go back and look at CC and that time with Milwaukee. He willed them into the playoffs, getting a win on the last day of the 2008 season with a victory over the Cubs. He became a hero because, this is key here, people, CC Sabathia became a hero because the team needed him to be heroic. That's what stories are. The hero being heroic. This team already hit the best ERA of any rotation of starters in all of baseball. Oh, and by the way, Blake Snell and Tyler Glasnow are coming back from injury. I love when people say, well, you know, the Dodgers got some issues. If the Dodgers have some issues, what does every other team have? Every other team's got issues like Dennis Rodman at 4 a.m. In Vegas. My God. Sports is about storytelling. There's nothing interesting about this story. What is compelling when, headline, the clear best team in baseball with the best record in baseball, the best run differential in baseball, they just got the best player at the deadline in baseball. Because this doesn't guarantee anything. Shut your face. I will not. If I did shut my face, I get fired. 2 hours of silence. The awkward radio. Now, the idea that, hey, this doesn't guarantee anything. You'll hear that from Dodger fans and baseball fans who are worried about a lockout or just hate the idea of a salary cap. Anyone who says, it doesn't guarantee anything. That's someone who doesn't like a salary cap. Different debate. Let's talk about the advantages that LA has that no one else does. Money. You're going to have to trust me on this one because you don't want me to get into bankruptcy filings from 15 years ago. But because of their unique and unfair TV deal, the Dodgers get about an additional $60-plus million more than anyone else. Now, they can go and out and spend in any way they want and more than any other team because they get this revenue coming in that no one else does. It means they can take more chances because who cares? It's only money. You want proof? Their projected 2026 luxury tax bill is $180 million. That's higher than the total payrolls of 16 teams. And listen, this topic also is about the sins of small market teams being cheap. They are a massive part of the problem. Trust me. With Tampa, Baltimore, trading everyone away, Tampa, Cleveland, those teams are going to be very much responsible if there is a lockout. No one is saying this automatically. Let's get back and be honest with the word guarantee, because no one here is saying the Dodgers automatically they're going to win the World Series. Nothing is guaranteed. People like to point out that the Dodgers, hey, they lost to the small market Padres in 2022 and the small market Diamondbacks in 2023, and they point to that as proof. Everything's okay. See? You see, LA? They don't win it every year. That's focusing on the wrong thing. Don't focus on them losing in 22 and 23. Dodgers made the playoffs, 13, 14 straight years? Many of those years were before all the wild card expansion. Only once in the last 13 years have they finished second in the National League West. Even the Yankees don't win the division as much as the Dodgers do. LA's wealth advantage means their window never closes. Even the Yankees missed the playoffs four times in, a six-year span over the last 13 years. That's the difference. We're not talking about guaranteed wins or guaranteed World Series wins, but it guarantees that window never closes. Also, there's nothing compelling about LA winning. What do they have to overcome? Usually, injuries will derail a team. It certainly played a part with the Toronto Blue Jays, not the Dodgers. Last year, they used 39 different pitchers. Didn't matter. They won it all. Most teams in all sports, when they win the championship, the next year they have an added degree of difficulty because they got to replace all the players. Because so many, when a team wins a championship, other teams swoop in, grab other players, and overpays them. Not the Dodgers. They win the World Series in 2024. What do? They give Blake Snell $182 million. They go get Roky Sasaki and Teoscar Hernandez and Blake Treinen. Then they win the World Series last year. They go get Edwin Diaz and Kyle Tucker, the best reliever and the best available hitter. Oh, now they got Skubal. And listen, the Dodgers, again, are not single-handedly sending us to a work stoppage. The cheap owners of the bottom 12 spending teams are doing it as well. I blame agents. There's a lot of different people to blame. But LA, with their sweetheart of a TV rights deal, is the tip of the spear. Worst part is they won't admit it. The intellectual dishonesty of Dave Roberts saying there's nothing that we did that no one else couldn't have done. That's a lie. The Dodgers are the most talented team by miles over everyone else. It does not guarantee a World Series, but what it does is it guarantees they have made baseball and the playoffs kind of boring. And that is my opening thought.
6: I'm finished.
28: And the pushback, you need villains, and I agree. And the Dodgers are a great villain. But they're a great villain, like when they built the Death Star, if someone raised their hand and said, "Hey, Darth, yeah, your helmet's looking extra shiny. Anyway, don't choke me from across the room. But hey, Darth, there's a little hole that if a laser gets shot into it, we can..." No, don't worry. We sealed it up. Yeah, no, the Death Star now, basically, there's no weaknesses. Like, the Dodgers are a great villain, but their gap in talent between them and everyone else almost makes them a little bit less of a compelling villain.
0: For sure, and it's because it's all very gluttonous, right? And I think the best comparison...
28: That's the right word. That's a good word.
0: For sure. The best comparison to me... the best sports comparison is between the Dodgers and a club soccer powerhouse like a Real Madrid or a Manchester City, a team that will buy the best players year in, year out. They may not win every year, but if they go year two without winning, then that becomes unusual. They dominate the market because the league allows them to. And have the Dodgers done some great things that don't involve money? For
28: yes,
0: sure. They have one of the best international scouting departments.
28: Yep.
0: They obviously draft very well. And they've done a ton of groundwork over the past 10 or 15 years to make that the case. But the money goes with it. Now, you said the playoffs, or you said the playoffs and baseball has been boring.
28: It's good. No, no, that they're they are going to make it boring.
0: They might make it in the future, but it hasn't happened quite yet, in my opinion, because I think the line between being a boring villain and a great one is very, very thin. And I think they've done their job as a villain so far. First and foremost, by beating the Yankees. I think we all would have preferred the Dodgers to win over the Yankees a couple of years ago. And then we all know what happened in the World Series last year. What's crazy is that they weren't a wild card team, but they played a wild card round series last year against the Cincinnati Reds. And it didn't matter. Nobody cared. Everybody knew that they were going to win that series. And so, yeah, I think it reaches a point where not everyone thinks that they're going to win every single year, but if they don't win after a year or two, then that becomes unusual.
28: And they just blew out so many teams last year. Even with Ohtani would have one crazy game, three home runs or whatever. And then he'd have nine games where he wouldn't do very much, and it didn't matter. You know what? I'm going to give a comparison on the other side about one of the most dominant teams in football and just why there is a
0: Speaking of football.
28: Yeah. What happened? I always love this one. I have no idea. What happened?
0: Stephon Diggs signed a multi-year deal with the Washington Commanders.
28: So it's not going to be Brandon Ayuk and his crazy social media?
0: No, it will not be.
28: I'm going to say this. Stephon Diggs has been up and down, and there's been stuff with him off the field that's but there's also great videos of Stephon Diggs when he was a member of the Bills, helping out kids and giving his shoes to a Bills fan who lost his father. There is good there. I am rooting hard for Stephon Diggs to succeed because I want to live in a world where Jaden Daniels is as good, if not better, than what he was as a rookie. That was one of the biggest disappointments of last year with Jaden Daniels.
0: Sorry, 1 year, $12 million. 1 year, $12 million. Yeah.
28: Okay. When you said multi-year, I'm like, huh. That felt odd. On the other side, I want to do a comparison between the 18-0 Patriots and this Dodgers team. Let's chat about that next.
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28: Welcome back, everyone. This is Game Play. I'm your host, Matthew Kaz. Real quick, take the under for the New York Giants on FanDuel. John Harbaugh not happy with Jackson Dart's taunting in practice. Dart threw the football at cornerback Craig Newsome's helmet after scoring a rushing touchdown. Do you know how much it sucks, Owen, to have the dumbest quarterback in all of football? Like, a very talented guy with a lot of upside. As I've said before, if the job is we're going to go and egg the home of the crusty dean, if the job is we're going to find all these extra kegs of beer for the frat party, I want Jackson Dart leading my team. But if it's my NFL team, I don't want Jackson Dart leading it.
0: Just did like a little Max Kellerman bit there. If we're grabbing all the beers, going to the house. I want Jackson Dart.
28: Is that a Max Kellerman bit?
0: I don't, yeah, well, the whole Iguodala thing.
28: Oh, right. Okay, so real quick. Again, I was going to say the thing is about what I don't like about like the Dodgers, what they're doing right now, and it becomes less of a story. It's just, and again, like, listen, they draft well, they develop well. And lots of the guys they draft and they've developed, they use them in trades to get a Mookie Betts, to get a Scooble. I'm not ignoring that. It's just when they have this advantage, this money advantage that no other team has, it kind of takes away the shine from me. Sports is supposed to be about a meritocracy. Like, remember when you were young, the New England Patriots in 2007, they were 18-0. They were crushing everyone. I wasn't ever sitting there going, you know, this team's bad, because they were put together through drafting and developing. And the big move when they got Randy Moss, they got him because Moss had a bad year and a half with the Raiders, and New England swooped in and got him. So it wasn't like New England used some advantage that they had over the 31 other teams. They did it in this organic, brilliant way, and they were beating the hell out of everyone, but I still found that storyline more fascinating than the Dodgers, and I know they're scuffling right now, but then the Dodgers kicking the crap out of everyone.
0: Yeah, I mean, they've scuffled multiple times this season. They went through a really bad stretch in the second half last year, and it obviously... It never matters, right? And I think the league has to come up with some sort of measured response to this, because I continue to go back to the soccer comparison with some of those major teams. And those teams get that way because leagues and federations allow them to. And they essentially make up these spending rules where teams who make that much money are allowed to obviously spend that in turn. And that sort of almost limits a lot of these other smaller teams in terms of how much they can grow, players that they can buy, competitions that they can be in. And I think the Dodgers, yes, I think they have a foundation of great drafting and international scouting, but they've been able to build and stack and continually stack over the past 4 or 5 years to a point where, they are playing a different game than some of these other teams, like the Pirates and the Rays, who don't spend a ton of money, but they're also playing a different game than teams like the Mets and the Yankees, who can kind of compete money-wise, but don't have that same foundation that the Dodgers have. So I would really like to see baseball next season, but I'm not sure if we really are going to.
28: And by the way, if there is a lockout, I will have just as much vitriol towards the Rays and the Guardians. I just don't want to, like, the bigger picture is the Dodgers, their luxury tax bill is going to cost them more than the payrolls of 16 of the 30 teams.
0: Yeah.
28: They need to find a way for the cheap teams or the cheap owners, because those owners are still billionaires. The Athletics owner, his parents started the Gap. So you got to find a way so that the poorer teams, you got to spend a lot more. And you got to find a way to cap some of the top teams. All right, on the other side, we're going a completely different direction. John Legeza is going to join us. He's one of our favorites. He basically handicaps and does all these crazy models for baseball and the NFL. He's got his own YouTube and Substack, and he writes for The Athletic. And we're just going to go over his thoughts on the Dodgers. Should you just bet money on them now to win the World Series? The trade deadline, how much does that impact who he thinks is the favorites in baseball? And we're just going to do a bunch of rat-a-tat NFL preview stuff, including, I think the Buffalo Bills are ranked way too high in terms of their odds to win the Super Bowl. John Legeza joins us next.
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28: Welcome back, everyone. This is Gameplay on TSN 1050. I'm your host, Matthew Cause. Earlier this morning, I was watching my next guest, John Legaiza, on his YouTube channel. He had every baseball game going up. He had graphics and models everywhere. Listening to him, it made sense. Just watching him, it was very confusing. There's a lot going on. And he joins us now. Good afternoon, John. Just another typical day of you doing like 100 hours of content?
3: Yeah, I mean, if lucky for me, there isn't 101st hour in a day, I'd probably be busy then also. Yeah, I spent a good chunk of this morning trying to talk some of my Toronto friends, you know, back down to reality.
28: Yeah.
3: I know, you know, the season didn't go the right way, but this is still a good team, and it just goes to show you how, when you have a chance to go for it all, I think you have to do that, right? And that's what we're going to talk about today.
28: Yeah, well, it gets to the team that always goes for it all. By the way, just let everyone know, I'd rather do the promotion on the front end. Where do people go to for your YouTube channel? Also, you can check out his work at The Athletic, but your Substack. Where do people go for all your info?
3: Entirely too kind. Thank you. Yes, the show is Corked Stats. It's Monday through Saturday at 9 a.m. live on YouTube. There's also a podcast, the same name, and I cut all the blank spots. Fantasy stuff at The Athletic and football. You know, fantasy football at NB Fantasy Life for Matthew Berry. And then I do, you know, my Substack every day. I model every game, advanced statistics. I like to give people kind of a leg up in the information war. Baseball and the info move so fast. It's just worth $2 a week to have somebody do all that work for you, right? Everything is scraped. Everything is formatted and just nice and neat. And you don't have to waste any of your time doing that. You know, there's so much data floating around to sort it and everything. By the time you're done, it's hard to focus on the work, so I think you try and give everyone a leg up.
28: Nice. And again, Cork Stats and the work you're doing with Matthew Berry. God, you're busy.
3: Thanks so much.
28: I could ask 17 follow-up questions about your family life, but we'll move on to sports. should I just take the Dodgers to win the World Series at plus 155? And yes, nothing is guaranteed, but it's hard. And everyone's like, well, you know, the Dodgers, they're an older team. They got this problem. Like, okay, if the Dodgers have problems, then what do the other 29 teams have? Get out of here with this. Should I just take the Dodgers at plus 155?
3: Absolutely and unequivocally not. Do not do that. Do not do that at all. The playoffs have proven to be entirely too variant. And just right, look no further than the Dodgers' record. At 69-45, they have fewer wins than the Brewers. So anybody could lose on any given day. That is not nearly a good enough price to get into it. Especially you and I, we're in the betting streets every day. You can get that price on something you like as an edge that will pay off in one day, let alone having to wait 2.5 months and maybe not bring it home. Yes, the Dodgers are a very good team, and they should be favored to win the World Series. But that price is way too short, entirely too short. You're way better off trying to split that bet and put it on the field.
28: They've won three of the last six World Series, and I think the only reason they don't have the best record this year, they don't care about having the best record this year. Blake Snell, Tyler Glass, now take your time, relax. We'll just go get other Cy Young pitchers. I got to tell you, I still think, and maybe I'm doing this as an emotional hedge because I don't want the Dodgers to win. I still think I'm throwing $10 on the Dodgers to win the World Series.
3: That's okay. I mean, if you're not, not digging the way the Dodgers are handling their beeswax right now, it's pretty profitable to bet against them. In fact, the plus 155 we're talking about right now, you would have had the Cubs plus 190 and won that bad boy. I was actually recommending taking that run line at plus 110. Those got home. So there's plenty of money to go around. I think the variance in baseball, you're always better leaning towards the underdog, the Dodgers and the narrative they bring with them. The prices are insane.
28: You're right. It is insane. From a pure betting perspective, you are right. And by the way, I said everyone to do a spite bet yesterday, take the Cubs to win. Unfortunately, I also said take the Cubs to win in the over. So I got that one wrong. From a betting perspective, I'm just curious your thoughts on the MLB trade deadline. Was there any other transaction beyond Skubal, or maybe inaction from teams like the Braves or the Brewers, but was there any other transaction that moved the needle for you?
3: Yeah, I had four, and these are teams that I all like to varying degrees down the stretch here. And I'd just like to remind everyone, and I don't want to go on a rant about the Tigers. I'm very disappointed in a team that's really hitting right now. They brought up a bunch of youngsters, and they're only, what, 3.5 games out? You're far from eliminated, and just the way pricing and the monetary incentivization goes to get rid of a guy like Skubal, that really moves the needle. So that's a move that I know Dodger fans were excited about, but I just don't like for the game or for the Tigers back to your Blue Jays. You got to go for it when you can. The window of opportunity, it happens fast, and it might not happen for a very long time. So those moves. I really liked Adley Rutschman to Boston. He's kind of a foundational piece, big pedigree guy, really good hitter in a spot for a Boston team that's really struggled with offense behind the dish, kind of going between Wong and Narvaez. You get a guy like Adley, you have a legit top third of the order guy. And, you know, Boston, we're talking World Series, they're 15-1 for the World Series. This is the hottest team in the league. I'd rather have a little tiny bit on Boston than the whole shebang on the Dodgers. I think Braxton Garrett and Clay Holmes to the Cubs is going to help. I still think they might fall a little short in the bullpen to make it all the way, but again, you never know. My dark horse pick was actually Pittsburgh. That's a real long shot, but they do all the things that I like. They have big-time pitching, and they can hit. They're hopefully going to return O'Neill Cruz and Connor Griffin when it matters the most. They also brought in Kirby Yates and Luke the Dream Weaver, former Yankee, to shore up the bullpen stuff. That's a very close division. They could sneak in, right? And a guy we're going to talk about in a little bit, Paulie Skeens and Braxton Ashcraft and Jared Jones may not have the name brand value outside of Skeens, but that's as tough a three-man short series rotation as there might be. You're not going to be a heavy favorite in those games. Then I had Casey Mize, the Padres. Again, the Tigers, just supremely disappointing. These are two really feature pieces, potentially foundational pieces to a winning team for a long time, and they just moved on. So I think Padres get a boost. Again, tough division, but I'm everywhere I look, there's value except for the Dodgers.
28: I could push back on that, but I know I wouldn't win that argument. I will say, do you think, John, anyone under the age of 40 is going to get your Luke the Dream Weaver reference?
3: Probably not, although maybe if they're my age, mine actually usually comes with the GIF from Wayne's World. That's the first thing I think of, was Tia Carrera singing Dreamweaver on the stage. And Mike Myers, he starts to go goo goo gaga. That's where mine comes from. But yeah, you know, it's fans. It's fans. These fan generations here.
28: It was, by the way, Tia Carrera in Wayne's World. She was throwing 105 miles an hour. Speaking of players that can throw like that, Pittsburgh's at Milwaukee. Milwaukee, best team in baseball, at least with record-wise. Pittsburgh, plus 120. Paul Skeens on the mound. You're like, wait a minute, I'm getting plus money with Paul Skeens? This is an easy bet. Oh, boy, here comes the money. And then you go and look, and if you haven't been paying attention, Paul Skeens has had a horrible July. How do you, this might be the best matchup in baseball tonight, Paul Skeens against the Brewers. How say you in terms of a bet for this game?
3: Yeah, as the pendulum swings, it tends to overswing. And I think that's what we've gotten is people remember the last thing they saw and they overreact to it. All the underpinning stuff for Skeens is fine. By the way, he's on the hill against Kyle Harrison, who I also really like. But if in a debut start, and if you follow my show, which I know a certain radio host was in my live stream this morning, you cannot grade or model these pitchers out at 100% if they're not on regular rest. We all know starting pitchers, well, all MLB players, but especially starting pitchers, creatures of habit. So into Skeens. Yes, the 390 ERA has people upset. He has a 111 whip through nearly 125 innings. His expected ERA is below 3. He has a 24 KBB, nearly 14 swing strike, a 37% chase rate, 40% ground ball, and a sub-1 home run. 9. Paulie Skeens is absolutely fine. He does everything well. He's a great pitcher. People are referring to the 488 ERA over the last 30 days, and I get it. But his Sierra is down at 318, his expected ERA at 3.5, and the K-minus BB, all-important stat, is over 23. Paulie Skeens is just fine. I know people hate to hear the L word, but it really is true. He's been supremely unlucky. He has a 67% left on base and a 310 BABIP, right? That's your batting average on balls in play. Those are wildly unlucky for a pitcher of his caliber. And if they were even normalized, he'd have a full run shaved off his ERA. Paulie Skeens is just fine. I'm actually taking that bet. I think it's too well priced. I can't get away from the arm talent.
28: All right, plus 120 on the Pirates tonight. Before I move over to the NFL, just is there any other MLB bets tonight? Matchups, lines that cut your interest?
3: Yeah, listen, I love.

0: Oh yeah, no. You're right. If you can do it for the whole season, coming up with a proper program of betting on the underdog is going to be a profitable one. Moving over to the NFL, joined by John Legace, who covers all things baseball and the NFL with The Athletic, with Matthew Berry, with his Substack, with his YouTube channel. The man doesn't sleep. I think the best thing I can say about the Buffalo Bills is they get to play the Jets twice and Miami twice, and they have arguably the best or second-best quarterback, however you want to quibble it, in Josh Allen. I love Josh Allen. It's a fun team to watch. I do not trust them whatsoever. They have the second-shortest odds to win the Super Bowl at 11-1, tied with Seattle. Only the Rams have shorter odds. I was wondering just your thoughts on why Buffalo is priced that way. Is it just because of Miami and the Jets?
1: Yeah, and Josh Allen, hero ball. That's what I wrote in big block letters, my note for the Bills. Anytime if you bet on football and you bet against the Bills, no bet is safe because Josh Allen puts on the cape and just carries the entire team. It doesn't seem to matter how bad the defense will play at times. Now, that's my big worry with the price because, of course, the entire bet hangs on Allen's health. But their run defense, speaking of Buffalo, was kind of brutal last year. One of the few teams to allow more than 5 yards per rush. One of the few teams to allow more than 135 yards on the ground per game. They didn't tackle well, more than 3.5 yards after contact per rush. In fact, that was dead last. They were also tied for dead last in explosive rush rate allowed. Those are all really tough stats. They did draft T.J. Parker round 2 at the edge and Zane Durant round 5 to play some tackle. I don't know if it's going to be enough. I don't want to speak from Jets fandom, but I do think they're a little better than the market gives them credit for. If Geno just returns to being even a below-average quarterback, right, and setting the bar very low, it speaks more to how poor the quarterback play has been there. I think the Jets are not going to beat Buffalo, but I do think they'll be more competitive. So the Bills' argument is similar to the Dodgers. The bet may be correct, but I don't think the price properly reflects it.
0: If the Bills were the Dodgers, they would have there'd be no salary cap. They would have got Miles Garrett. They would have got several other top level defenders.
1: Right, deferred 100 years of pay. Yeah.
0: To me, the sexy pick right now is the Texans at 18-1. But I feel, John, everyone is going to be saying the same damn thing. I feel like I'm taking the sexy pick that everyone else is taking as well. And there's no joy in just being with the sheep, being with the herd. But that's the one that stands out to me.
1: Listen, sometimes there's wisdom to the crowd, right? Defense wins championships, and you're appealing to the leather helmet lover in me here. You know, Texans really going to have to do it between the tackles, near the line of scrimmage. Now, that bet, nice price right there, because I think the division is a little weak. I have my concerns about the Colts, though Daniel Jones getting positive news should actually impact this Texans line. If Daniel Jones is truly tracking for unrestricted play, the Texans number will probably move in our favor, so you might want to wait. Okay. I think the line play is going to be at the center of this play. They drafted Kalen Rutledge in the first, right, and Waiwu, if I'm pronouncing that right, in the fourth. They signed, you know, old guard Wyatt Teller, Ed Ingram, and right tackle Braden Smith. So the talent seems like it's there for an upgrade, right, with David Montgomery in the back, very serviceable. His personality does kind of fit the aura of the Texans. So I think they're doing a lot of things we like. They have the big body wideout in Nico Collins, really big superstar. I think he's an absolute superstar in the making. So, yeah, I like that play. I think they can do it because once it gets cold and the chips are down, you need that big spot, right? How many bets have we had that have gotten blown up on the last drive because we couldn't get that stop? So you're talking sustainable teams? Yeah, I like the Texans a lot. I really hope C.J. Stroud returns the form that we saw in that rookie year just for the game's sake, right? There aren't enough good shot callers as it is.
0: John, as I let you go, again joined by John Legeza, have you taken a vacation in 2026?
1: Yes, I actually, you know me, I have my eyeball, that one hairy eyeball, on the MLB All-Star break, and I shut it down. I got my grandfather's old phrase, don't call me, I'll call you, through the family, in the family truckster, and head down to Virginia Beach for some R&R, do the amusement parks with the kiddies, hang out on the beach and stuff like that, and really disconnect.

0: fact, it all goes too fast, though. I have to admit, that seven-hour drive went a lot easier than I thought. My kids are getting a little bit older now. My youngest one is 8. So, you know, we didn't, there's no, like, changings and things like that going on. But, yeah, it's good to disconnect. But now winter is coming, right? So I'm preparing for the long days.
1: So you took a four-day vacation with a seven-hour drive, told the kids to look on their screens, and you enjoyed the beach for about 72 hours.
0: No, we're old-fashioned. No screens allowed, my friend. No screens around here. No. Good old-fashioned, good, clean family fun.
1: All right. By the way, don't think you snuck that vacation reference by me there with the family truckster.
0: I knew it. Come on, I knew it.
1: Thank you for
0: using
1: the cleaners.
0: We're headed out to Wally World.
1: Yeah. Oh, we could do 10 minutes on vacation, but we're already heavy. Thank you so much for joining the show, John.
0: I appreciate it, everyone. It was good talking to you.
1: Take care. That is John Legaiza. Check out his work. You can just go to his YouTube channel and Substack, which work on The Athletic. We got to take a break. On the other side, we'll play you some of the clips from Ross Atkins' appearance on Overdrive. We'll do that next.
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1: Welcome back, everyone. This is Gameplay. I'm your host, Matthew Collins, right here on TSN 1050. Ross Atkins joined the guys yesterday on Overdrive. There's a bunch of clips. I think the most interesting one, maybe the final one, here is the general manager of the Blue Jays on what has gone wrong with Vladimir Guerrero Jr.
13: Yeah, I mean, I think timing has then impacted rhythm, which impacts confidence. So it is such a fine motor skill to be able to have that synced up, and you know, your timing starts to change just a hair, then finding that rhythm to be synced up, to be in powerful positions and have enough room to still cover a breaking ball when you're on time for a fastball is one of the hardest things to do in sport. And if that starts to get a little bit out of sync, that can start to impact things that are going on in your brain. And so stopping or recreating that or getting back to the pattern that is appropriate isn't just the click of a button, isn't us just showing him that pattern. It's a feeling. And he's working towards it. I know he's going to find it. And, I shouldn't say I don't believe. Hitters say it just takes one swing. So I should believe that. Mm-hmm. You know, I'm not expecting it to be a light switch turnaround for any offensive player. But I do believe things can happen quickly.
1: Boy, that's handy if you're a hitter. All it takes is just takes one swing, and then everything's going to be fine. Really, because there's been several hundred swings, and yeah. It hasn't been that good. So it's just going to take one. Like I'm trying to put this in equivalent of other sports. By the way, Vlad not playing today. He is resting today. His OPS is like 120th or something in baseball. It's ridiculous. Imagine Donovan, and I don't want to go with like the number one stars in any sport, and I might be doing Vlad a disservice. Imagine Donovan Mitchell not being able to shot, Joe Burrow completing 55% of his passes, Mark Scheifele going to a half point per game player, like last year, like 110 points or something. Like, I'm trying to find the equivalents in other current athletes, and if they did what Vlad is currently doing, just to try to put it in perspective.
14: That's baseball, though, right? Like, this is why the sport is so incredibly compelling, because it is the streakiest sport in the world. It's one of those sports where trying harder doesn't get you any further. And this is why I love listening to players talk about this. Like, when we have Chris Colabello on the show, he has his theories that there's no such thing as slumps. And it is really interesting to see what players do to try to get back to their best and what they do to stay there as well. Ross is right. Vlad is going to get back to his best at some point. Will it be this season? Probably not. But you also can't ignore the fact that this is a whole campaign just kind of gone by. Like, this season has been a wash, almost not exclusively because of Vladimir Guerrero Jr., but he's played a massive part in that.
1: He's the first reason.
14: For sure.
1: The list, he's number one.
14: For sure. And yeah, there are a lot of teams between the Blue Jays and that final wild card spot, but there aren't that many games. So I think there are more than a few points this season that you can look at and say, well, if he has a good, 10 or 15 game stretch there, things might be different. Vlad isn't the 780 OPS guy that he was last year that we were still complaining about, right? He's much, much worse than that. He's been worse than a replacement level hitter. So we're not even talking about an MVP level campaign. If he has a similar season to last season, the Blue Jays are probably in the playoff mix.
1: 123rd in MLB.
14: It's wild.
1: OPS.
14: It's wild.
1: Last 18 games, he's hitting .232 with no home runs. On the other side, Jesse Rogers is going to join the show from ESPN. He covers all things Chicago and covers the Cubs a ton for ESPN.com. In fact, he's got a book out on the Cubs. And we'll chat about the Cubs taking on the Dodgers. Scooble made his first start. Kevin Gausman. And why the hell are we not going to see Kevin Gausman on Thursday? That's ridiculous. Jesse Rogers joins us next.
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16: Good afternoon. Right now, we've got problems in town. Southbound Yonge Street approaching Finch Avenue at Drury, a crash investigation blocking two right lanes. Fire crews are also reporting a collision on the Danforth east of Donlands. The westbound QEW off-ramp to Appleby Line has a crash in the right lane, and the southbound 400 ramp to Major McKenzie, a stalled vehicle, is blocking the left lane. Needing an oil change or maintenance check? Drop into Mr. Loop Plus Tires. 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From the Newstalk 1010 Traffic Center, I'm Lex Tan.
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1: Good afternoon, everyone, and welcome to the second hour of Gameplay right here on TSN 1050. We are brought to you by FanDuel. Whatever your game, play it your way with the FanDuel Sportsbook. And our next guest is perfect person to chat with. He covers the Chicago Cubs and the White Sox, a surprising White Sox. Actually, they got a big game tonight against the Red Sox. From ESPN, also author of The Franchise, all about the Chicago Cubs. It is Jesse Rogers. Jesse, good afternoon. Thank you so much for being on the show today. Well, I think we might. Let me try again. Jesse,
28: you got me?
1: Jesse, are you there?
28: Yeah, I'm here. Good to be with you guys.
1: Yeah, all right. We're all good.
28: There we go.
1: Yeah. Hey, listen, great to have you on. A busy time for you. The Cubs have made a lot of moves. But let's start here. Is it an overstatement to say that the 5-1 Cubs win over Skubal and the Dodgers struck a blow for the common man against all greedy, evil corporations?
13: Well, I suppose so, if you forget the fact that the Cubs play in Chicago, have a billionaire owner as well, have a $240 million payroll.
1: Yeah, there's
13: you
1: that.
13: Know, so,
1: yeah. Okay.
13: You know, but if someone can topple the Dodgers in October, maybe that will be a strike for the common man.
1: Okay, so what you're saying is one regular season win in a 162-game season by an organization run by a billionaire may not be the ultimate glory for the blue-collar worker sticking up for themselves.
13: No, especially when it comes against the two-time champs in early August. I mean, they're kind of, you know, playing out the string as they always do, getting their pitching ready. They need to start hitting again. You can't just sleepwalk into the playoffs, but there's plenty of time for that. It's not September. It's early August.
1: Yeah, we're rooting hard for the Dodgers to turn this around. Actually, what did how was the game yesterday? The atmosphere, you know, it was a 5-1 win for the Cubs. Skubal was good. It's not like he was bad or anything out there. What was yesterday like?
13: Yeah, it was really cool. I mean, just listen to Skubal's words. He's only pitched on the road in the postseason, and he felt like last night was exactly that, a postseason road game in early August. The Wrigley crowd was juiced up. Normally, you're not kind of following the starting pitcher from the other team once he, you know, sticks his head out of the dugout and starts doing jumping jacks. But today they did, or last night they did. They were all over him. Everywhere he went, he heard it. Not that they don't like Skubal. It's just like he's pitching for the Dodgers now, so you're going to boo him. You're going to go after him. And Skubal loved it. That's the thing about these competitors. They love that kind of atmosphere. Bring it on. And so, yeah, it was great. It was great. It was like October baseball for a night.
1: So on the more disappointing side, again, joined by Jesse Rogers, who covers the White Sox and the Cubs with ESPN, we don't get Kevin Gausman versus the Blue Jays tomorrow. There's a Jays-Cubs game, a makeup date from rain out, I believe, back on June 21st. How come we don't get to see our beloved Kevin Gausman? It would be very weird and odd seeing him pitching against the Blue Jays, but it would also be fascinating.
13: Well, once you guys decided not to start Jameson Taillon tomorrow and did it today, we said, why should they start Gausman? You know, it was lined up that way, and then I think the Cubs wanted to play some roster manipulation. They waited to activate Gausman here until today, so just trying to figure it all out. In fact, the funny part is picking up Gausman and Clay Holmes, the Cubs almost have too much pitching. The guy that pitched last night, Javier Assad, out-dueled Skubal in a lot of ways. He has options. He might go to the minors soon, but, you know, he's been pitching really well. So I think they were just trying to figure some things out, hold off on activating him as long as they could. It had nothing to do with the Blue Jays, I don't think. He would have pitched against them. In fact, he said before the game it would have been kind of interesting. But they've got different things going on. So it really wasn't like holding them back against Toronto. It was just we wanted to play some roster manipulation.
1: Yeah, by the way, Cubs legend Taillon has just given up a second run. Houston's up 2-0 on the Blue Jays. The bummer of it all, just from a pure sports perspective, is it could have been Dylan Cease versus Kevin Gausman at Wrigley Field. That's not a bad way to spend a Thursday.
13: Well, I was going to take the day off tomorrow. Then I heard that was a possibility. Reinstated myself on the schedule. Now I'm back to taking the day off, even though it's fun to watch Dylan Cease pitch. It, a little less luster post-trade deadline. Neither Taillon nor Gausman in this game. So kind of crazy. I'm sure Toronto, last thing you want to do is make a pit stop here in Chicago the way their season's going. But every game's important for the Cubs.
1: Absolutely. Well, how important is Kevin Gausman for the Cubs? I think 65-49. They've got the first wild card, the four games up on Philly. My numbers might be off by a little bit. On FanDuel, they're 17-1 to win the World Series. But how important, though, you just said there's a lot of pitching, how important is Gausman for this team down the stretch?
13: Yeah, very important, very important. He and Clay Holmes. I mean, I mentioned, you know, all this pitching, but you know how things work out. You think you have enough and then you don't. I mean, that's how the season started for the Cubs. They thought they had more than enough and then they were hit with injuries. Whether it's just getting through these 2 months or getting through October, they're going to need Kevin Gausman.
0: Right now, they're not getting the bye. They're in second place. That means trying to win four rounds in the playoffs. You have no idea how quickly you can run out of pitching over the course of four rounds if you're trying to win the World Series. So they need every bit of it. They need the good Kevin Gausman. You know, ironically, his worst game of the year was here at Wrigley Field, yet they ignored that and traded for him. And he laughed about that before the game today talking to reporters. So he's definitely important, but no more important than anyone else. These guys all need to eat innings, stay healthy, and give them what they need to go through this pennant stretch, and then obviously as long into October as they can.
1: And it's now 3-0. Tyon just allowed another run, yeah. Joined by Jesse Rogers. It's just a pure coincidence. It's happening right in front of me. You made the James Tyon joke, which is a great one, by the way. So now my eyes linger. What are the proper expectations for the Cubs this year? I mean, three straight seasons of 500 ball or better last year, 92-70, beat the Padres in the wild card, lost to the Brewers in 3-2 in the NLDS. Yeah. What for you should be the proper expectations for this team?
0: Yeah, I think the trade deadline kind of can tell you what the team thinks of themselves, right? The Padres picked up two starters. The Cubs picked up two starters. That tells me those kinds of teams are pushing as many chips in as possible. They didn't get Skubal, but, it was kind of fait accompli. The Dodgers were going to get him. So I think it is, a World Series caliber team. I mean, they play defense as good as anybody I've seen in years, okay? They run the bases as well as anybody in the game. They have a lengthy, deep lineup that stretches out to 10, 11 players. They've now finally added to their starting staff, which was injured. They're a little shaky at the back end, but they've found some guys there. So it's a really solid, well-rounded team. I mentioned, coming off the last two nights, if they hit home runs, which they don't always do, but if that becomes part of their game, let's say in October, watch out. They don't have any holes. And they hit home runs against these Dodgers the last two nights, and then all those other parts of the game were great. Double play balls, all sorts of great infield and outfield plays. They have a shot. They have a shot. My only concern is, the length and deepness of a lineup sometimes doesn't matter in October if you're going up against another ace. And sometimes you need to run into an Oppo home run, and they're not a big team. And, those moments could happen. But, I mean, outside the Dodgers, who's a perfect team out there? So the Cubs are darn good. We're going to find out in the next 3 months if they're great.
1: What do people need to know about Peter Crow Armstrong, who has now put together two incredible years? He's 24, leads the Cubs in batting average, home run, RBI, on base. Yeah. I'm not telling you anything you don't already know. And apparently maybe believes Babe Ruth doesn't exist. What do people need to know about this young phenom?
0: Yeah, he's just greatly talented. He really is. And now, the student is learning the game. These guys coming to him, some of them coming to the league, some of them so talented that they last a long time on that. But when you want to learn the game and take another step to it, to another level, you watch what PCA is doing. He started taking pitches. He started taking bad pitches. I mean, it sounds simple, but not every young player does that. He started taking bad pitches, taking walks. The on-base increased. He was moved to leadoff. What a terrible leadoff spot, guy he is for the opposing team, because he can take it deep. And most starting pitchers are trying to settle in, and he'll go ahead and take his walk, steal second. Like, he's got it all. He's got it all. He's twitchy. That's the word a lot of guys use about him. And now he's learning the strike zone and understanding taking a walk is maybe not so sexy, but, boy, it could do a lot for your team as well as yourself, your game, your stats. I mean, it's all going up. He'll see better pitches because of it. So this is an MVP candidate, and he might just win it.
1: By the way, before we let you go, and God, he's been incredible. The city of Chicago, not bad right now. Patrick Kane returns. Yeah. The White Sox are first in the Central. Caleb Williams may finally do something no Chicago Bear quarterback has ever done, throw for 4,000 yards or more. Not a bad time right now in Chicago sports.
0: No, not at all. Very exciting times. And we've been waiting for it because we've had some lean ones. I mean, the Cubs and Sox haven't made the postseason together since 2008. So it's kind of like a generation of fans, if you think about it, that have grown up, and it's never been a summer like this where both teams are battling. And, most of the time you're a Cub fan or a Sox fan. There's many people that are just a baseball fan and are enjoying this. So everyone's sort of picturing you know, the playoffs where you have a day game here or over on the south side and night game in the opposite place playoff wise. And, you know, then hockey starting up right around then and Patrick Kane comes back. So you're right. This is a fun time for Chicago sports, but we're due. We're due. We didn't go to the World Series last year like you guys did.
1: We're not going to talk about the World Series. I still haven't watched Game 7. I've got on my PVR. No spoilers. Get his book, The Franchise, with the Chicago Cubs. Read its work at ESPN.com. Jesse Rogers covers the White Sox and the Cubs, and I was polite enough not to mention the Chicago Bulls. Jesse, really appreciate it. Thank you so much for being on the show today.
0: You got it, guys. Be well. Take care.
1: Take care. That is Jesse Rogers. And yeah, I mean, obviously, this is just about roster manipulation. But that is a bummer that we don't get. And, like, it would be weird. It would hurt the heart even more than seeing Dalton Varsho, you know, getting at-bats as now a member of the Astros against the Blue Jays. But seeing Kevin Gausman in a Cubs uniform on a Thursday taking on Dylan Cease, that would have been a lot of fun.
14: For sure. That was my initial take. And now that it's not happening, I'm a little happy. Like it's one of those things where you think about in your head, you'd be like, that'd be really awesome. And then you think about the images and the aesthetics. You're like, I could probably go without that. You know, I could probably go without the tears for an evening.
1: Oh God, I've got such a good joke. Oh, that seems like that would be a great idea. And then when it starts, you're like, oh, this isn't good at all. There's just tears. I'm not going to make the joke.
14: Yeah, let's go to break.
1: I'm not going to make the joke. And now it's David Peterson. Where's the fun in that? It's going to be Gausman versus Dylan Cease. Now it's David Peterson. Anyway. All right, we got to take a break. On the other side, we'll spin the wheel sound, including more sound from Ross Atkins, who was on Overdrive yesterday. I'm Matthew Cause. 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
3: Hope the air conditioning's working because it's a sunny one out there with a 427 South Express past Dundas collision blocking three right lanes and a vehicle fire cleanup causing delays both directions in Milton. 401 eastbound side at Highway 25, the two right lanes are blocked. And now West 401 collector ramp to Kennedy, stall right lane. 400 northbound approaching Rutherford collision still blocking the left lane and a crash investigation blocking a couple lanes southbound Young approaching Finch. 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

0: Welcome back, everyone. This is Gameplay. I'm your host, Matthew Cause. Because we got a little space here, a little time, figured get away from sports for a quick second and just acknowledge the passing of a legend. There's not a lot of people use the expression end of an era, but you do use that for Lloyd Robertson. Lloyd Robertson, who passed away, we found out yesterday at the age of 92. 35 years as chief anchor at CTV National News. A guy that has been doing it, since 1956 for the CBC, moved to CTV in 1976, and the chief anchor and senior news editor until he retired in 2011, Order of Canada winner in 1998, and a voice, a media voice, a news voice, a trusted voice for so long. In an era now where everything gets fractured and everyone gets angry and everyone gets suspicious, and often rightly so, there is absolute reason to have issues with certain parts of mainstream media and bias and all of that. And if we had more time, we could get into that conversation until our bosses said, maybe not. But Lloyd Robertson was just, you know, not only just trusted, not only someone you could always, it was just always nice to know he was there. And as someone who worked in the building and got to meet him a couple times, I can only pass what everyone else has said about him. The dude was just always a nice guy, just a good person. I've never heard anyone say a bad word about him. My girlfriend and her twin sister, at one point, they used to work for CTV and CTV News, and they were watching all the tributes today, and, you know, the first thing they were doing was all the pictures of Lloyd, all the people around Lloyd. They remember, I remember working with him and her, and it's the same thing, and the stories of him bringing ice cream, you know, to the crew and trying to treat everyone on an equal level, which can be hard when you are the face of the national news on CTV. So, yeah, Lloyd Robertson passing away yesterday at the age of 92. That is indeed the end of an era. There really is no way to transition. So here's a perfect transition. Let's go to the exact opposite of Lloyd Robertson. Owen, can you guess what I'm going to ask for in terms of sound? Can you take a guess, looking at the clips, what I would like to play here? Yes or no?
1: I'll go with Keith Hernandez.
0: Ding, ding, ding. Here is the first clip of Keith Hernandez calling Mets players that were traded, calling them all garbage.
2: Well, they definitely shuffled, brought in the truck, and took out all the garbage, so to speak. But this is a turnaround for this club. It's a new phase of the Mets broadcast, not the broadcast, but a new phase of this Mets season and Mets future.
0: That was before the Mets were taking on the Cleveland Guardians. Now, here's the best part. You can sense, and we'll play that clip again, you can sense the moment where Keith Hernandez realizes, ooh, garbage is a little too strong, because he says, so to speak. And then he starts going off on cliches. We'll play his apology again, but give me that clip again. And listen to just his tone soon after he says the word garbage, when his brain is starting to realize, I'm on live TV, I should have used different words. Let's listen to that again.
2: Well, they definitely shuffled, brought in the truck, and took out all the garbage, so to speak. But this is a turnaround for this club. It's a new phase of the Mets broadcast, not the broadcast, but a new phase of this Mets season and Mets future.
1: Could be a new phase of Mets broadcasting after that.
0: And now here's Keith Hernandez. Later in the game, we are fair and balanced. We try to uphold the same standards that were done by Lloyd Robertson for so long. Here's Keith Hernandez and his apology.
3: Whatever you want.
4: In that boat when I said, got out the garbage, that's a poor choice of word, folks. I don't want these guys beating me up. They got rid of some very, very good players.
5: Well, including half of their terrific bullpen. Cantillo's first pitch misses low to A.J. Ewing, and we're underway.
4: I can't believe that word came out of my mouth, so my apologies.
1: Two things there. That was the first pitch of the game.
0: Yeah.
1: This was a very, very quick apology. Maybe one commercial break, maybe not even a commercial break in between. Is it really an apology if the reason for the apology is that...
0: Because you don't want to get beat up.
1: Is if you don't want to get beat up? Like, is that a real apology?
0: I'm giving that apology a 4 out of 10 on the sincerometer, because you can't just apologize. You still have to make a joke. I don't want to get beat up by those guys. That's a 4 out of 10 on that apology.
1: It is.
0: All right, let's just continue to spin the wheel of sound. Give me the DeMar DeRozan clip. This is a fascinating one, talking about all his days with Greg Popovich on some of his unusual practice techniques.
3: It used to be days we would come in there and we think we have practice, and he'll pull up some going on in a third world country with 13-year-old kids being trained to be killers with AK-47s and all that, and he'll put it in perspective like, man, we get to come here, shoot a basketball, make $1 million. Take care of your kids. Make sure. You know what I mean?
6: Yeah.
3: And then put it in perspective. He used to do a lot of things to put it in perspective all the time. More than basketball.
0: That is, I got to tell you, I love that from Popovich. Like, just every now and then. Because I think what it does, it also just takes a little bit of the pressure. It's like, there is pressure playing, and you want to succeed, and you're in this incredibly competitive environment. But let's just... take a moment to also recognize, as important as it is, enjoy it. Don't let basketball get too much in your head, because you guys are all, and just like us, we are the lucky ones. We won the geographical lottery.
1: Yep.
0: I appreciated Popovich that perspective.
1: For sure. But this is also very Joe Mazzulla-like. After hearing this, maybe Joe Mazzulla was not the first of his kind.
0: I feel Joe Mazzulla would show video of him, like, fighting a kangaroo.
1: Him fighting a kangaroo.
0: Yes, of Joe Mazzulla fighting a kangaroo. I don't know, like, because that is another little perspective of just this philosophical thing. I don't know. I don't know if Mazzulla would do that. And here's Jaylen Brown, being honest about it, about the trade process. Now Philadelphia talking about feeling disrespected.
7: Than I ever have. I'm more inspired to win than anything, because I feel like I've been a little bit disrespected in this process for whatever reason, for people that I thought valued me and everything that I brought to the team and the city. I found out quickly that may or may not be the case. So I want to win more than anything. So I'm looking forward to that journey, that approach, the leadership, the sacrifice, and whatever it's going to take.
0: Imagine if you are Jaylen Brown. Listen, part of this started with him on Twitch. That's part of this conversation. But it's not that long ago you win the MVP of the finals. And whether or not he should have, whatever. It was 1-1A with Tatum. You've accomplished the great team thing. You won the championship. You were voted the best player. Then you lose Tatum, and you drag Boston. What do they have, like mid-50s wins this year? And he has a career high in points. But his field goal percentage is still excellent. He does everything right, and then suddenly the trade, and it's about aprons and this and that. But they start hearing stuff about his efficiency and analytics. Like, I can totally understand. Like, he's like, wait a minute, I've done everything you needed me over the last 3 years, and now I'm getting traded to Philly. I can understand why he is angry at the entire process.
1: The LeBron move makes this the ultimate prove-it season for Jaylen Brown, because I don't think a top 10, top 15 player has ever had a bigger change in role over one season to another in their prime, obviously, than what Jaylen Brown has right now. You talked about it, former finals MVP, a first option on a really, really good team last year that obviously stumbled in the first round. But the real knock on Jaylen Brown, like you said, the efficiency, the turnovers, stuff that he's going to need to clean up being a second, third, fourth option. With injuries, you never know what option he's going to be with Philly night in, night out. But his usage is going to be so much lower than it was in Boston last year. So if he really wants to silence critics and doubters, this is the perfect role to do it in.
0: Okay, let's stay on this for a second. We'll do this or that on the other side, but it's just us for the final part of the show, so we can go a little bit heavy. Because I want to use a note you have here in the lineup. If Tyrese Maxey earns all NBA this season, he would be eligible for a four-year, wait for it, kids, $301 million contract next summer, or a 5-year, $389 million contract in 2028. We're talking about AAVs of close to $80 million a season. So if we're talking about Jaylen Brown and what's his usage going to be, what if you're Maxi and you've done everything right and you've been a team guy and you played hurt and you play lots of minutes and you helped Philly when Embiid was out and all these things. But if you're Maxi and you see Jaylen Brown and LeBron coming to town and his usage goes down, like he's staring at, if he has a Maxi season like he had last year, he's making close to $80 million. And now that could be in jeopardy.
1: But this is one of the few downfalls of these super teams, right? And this is what, in my opinion, sometimes makes them compelling, because you have these sort of inner battles within the team itself. Yeah. Tyrese Maxey should walk into an All-NBA spot in his sleep. Like, really, really should. He's too talented not to. But man, if Joel Embiid plays 65 games, if LeBron James really embraces that point guard role, it's not guaranteed. That's all we're saying.
0: If DJ Edgecombe takes a jump from year one to year two.
1: For sure.
0: Oh, my God. That is a really fascinating storyline.
1: Yeah.
0: The good guy, Tyrese Maxey, if he decides to be a really good guy, sacrificing
1: what?
0: Millions.
1: And the best part is those All-NBA votes are determined by media members. Tens of millions of dollars are in the hands of Kendrick Perkins. Kendrick Perkins can decide whether you make, you know, 450 or 325. It's crazy.
0: Wow. All right. On the other side of the show, we do it each and every Wednesday. It is This or That. It's coming up next.
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8: Hope the air conditioning's working, because it's a sunny one out there with a 427 South Express past Dundas collision blocking three right lanes and a vehicle fire cleanup causing delays both directions in Milton. 401 eastbound side at Highway 25, the two right lanes are blocked. And now West 401 collector ramp to Kennedy, stall right lane. 400 northbound approaching Rutherford collision still blocking the left lane, and a crash investigation blocking a couple lanes southbound Young approaching Finch. 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
22: There you go again. Always taking someone else's side. Flanders, the water department, God.
0: Welcome back, everyone. We do this every Wednesday on Gameplay. It's time for This or That with producer Owen. Owen, what do you got?
1: Inspired by the 2026 Dodgers acquiring Turk Skubal, I'm going to give you two franchises, and you're going to tell me which one you hate more. Now, some of these are era-specific. Some of these are general.
0: Okay.
1: We'll start off with the team that inspired this list. Which team do you hate more, the current Dodgers or the trash can Astros?
0: Oh, the Dodgers. It's not even close. You're kidding? The Astros, they're being dynamic. They were thinking outside the box. They're being creative. Baseball is all about cheating. It's like, they're stealing signs, and that's what everyone does. Now, they took it to another level. What was going on with Altuve's chest? There's a lot of shenanigans. I will take delightful shenanigans. And also, they always kept beating the Yankees. So that was kind of a bonus as well. I'll take the delightful shenanigans of the Astros than the local TV deal advantage revenue generating Dodgers.
1: One American football team, one South American football team. Which one do you hate more?
0: Okay.
1: Brady's Patriots or 2026 Argentina?
0: Who's the guy that got the red card in that final game?
1: Enzo Fernandez.
0: Oh, that guy. That guy is such a jerk. That guy is just such a bleep hole. I'm going to go with Argentina, and here's why. Because the Brady Patriots, they were always exciting. You know, they had Randy Moss or Prime Gronk or they were a fun team. Argentina was basically, we're not going to do jack until the last 9 minutes, and then Messi, save us. And it worked over and over again until the finals, when that final game, woof, dog's breakfast of a final, that World Cup. So I'm going to say I hate Argentina more, and also because, I'm sorry, Argentina, I know there are some good examples of it. I'm not a big fan of Mendoza Malbec. Okay, I'm just coming out and saying it right now. Hot take. Mendoza Malbec, overrated.
1: We'll mix up sports for this one as well. Which team do you hate more? Matthew Tkachuk's Panthers or the evil empire, Jeter and A-Rod's Yankees?
0: That's a tough one. I'm going to go with the Panthers because the Tkachuks, that also leads to Dad, that leads to the podcast, that leads to, are they taking shots at Linus Allmark? Also, if you go through all the podcasts, some people don't really like it. And, the beating up of the Toronto Maple Leafs. There was the Sam Bennett injuring Anthony Stolarz. I got to go with the Florida Panthers.
1: Two massive college programs, but which one do you hate more?
0: Yeah.
1: Duke basketball or Alabama football?
0: Oh, it's Alabama football. I like the Duke basketball. They are such a great villain. The Duke basketball team is the 80s college movie guy villain. He's got a sweater tied around his neck. He's often seen walking around with either a tennis club, a tennis racket, or a golf club. I combine the two things there. His name is probably Reginald or Lance. What do you mean you're not coming to the spring mix-up? I love 80s rich guy villain. They are great. Alabama was just this You know, I mean, they were so dirty and just alleged, like in terms of money making and all these things. And Nick Saban, who said, I'm never leaving the Miami Dolphins. And then he left the Miami Dolphins. I'm getting angry. Bleep Alabama. I hated that team. Duke always gave you, you know, the obnoxious white guy for everyone to hate. Sure. And you could feel safe hating him because he was Caucasian. So I hate Alabama more.
1: Duke have also been quietly remarkable losers over the past few years. What happened in the last tournament against UConn, and then Coach K's tenure ending with losing to UNC. So they've been a pretty satisfying hate watch over the past as well. LeBron's Heat or KD's Warriors?
0: Oh, God. This is Ali versus Ali.
1: Yeah, really.
0: Okay. In the end, I've got to go with Durant. Part of this is, like, I hated what LeBron did and how he did in the decision on all the hoopla, not five, not six, not seven. Like, just horrible. But at the very least, they lost to J.J. Barea and Dirk Nowitzki and the Dallas Mavericks. And it was a different situation than Kevin Durant loses in Game 7 to the Golden State Warriors, who just set an NBA record for wins. And he's like, I'm going to make life easier for myself. Also, Durant is harder to embrace than LeBron. So, yeah, I'm going to go with those Golden State Warriors teams, who for 2.5 years ruined basketball.
1: This one is the ESPN special, and both these teams have had glory years, and both these teams have had some dark days as well. But which team do you hate more, Lakers or Cowboys?
0: Let's see. As a Giants fan, I have to hate the Cowboys more. I hate the Lakers more, and I'll tell you why. At least the buffoon that is Jerry Jones is wildly entertaining. And since Dr. Jerry Buss passed away, the Lakers don't really have that. What bothers me about the Lakers, this goes again to the idea of meritocracy. And I know you can never have 100% meritocracy, even in sports. It's an illusion. But I just hate the fact that the Lakers, one of their biggest advantages is geography. Because they're in L.A., because they are close to the Pacific Ocean. Hey, where'd it go? Okay, it's back. Sorry, I talked too long. They get the advantage with being near on the coast, the nice weather, all that sort of stuff. Like, LeBron James goes to the Lakers, not because they were a well-run organization. Before LeBron James got there, they were lousy. Like, I've looked it up here. They missed the playoffs for six straight seasons. For six straight years, the Lakers' winning percentage was like 400. But then LeBron went there. Why? Hollywood, Pacific Ocean, lifestyle, build his brand, build a media mogul empire. So how did they win that championship against the Miami Heat in 2020 in the bubble? It's because they're in L.A., because of their geography. If the Lakers were in Bismarck, North Dakota, they're not doing all that winning because

0: Does that make sense?
1: It does. It does. So I'm an amorphous NHL fan.
0: Hating you are.
1: The Maple Leafs.
0: Yep.
1: Nah, it's the Canadian one. Because the Maple Leafs haven't won any cups. You can't hate a team that you can also laugh at. To truly hate something, they got to do a lot of winning. No one ever goes to San Diego Padres would always get a big-name player. No one's like, oh, Padres, oh, I'm so angry at you, A.J. Preller. No. Because it's a political thing. It's an identity thing that Canadians as hockey's our sport. Wait, America's taking that? No, they can't do that. You know, and then Trump and tariffs and everything there. That plays a part in it as well. And the fact that no Canadian team has won the Stanley Cup since 1993, even though tons of Canadian players and coaches have won lots of Stanley Cups for American teams, but still, no Canadian franchise has won since Montreal in 93. That plays a part in it. So I think the Canadian hockey fan hates the American team and winning the gold more than the rest of the NHL hates the Maple Leafs.
0: And I think that's all we got.
1: Nice job. Very nice job by you. On the other side, we got a doozy for Sound of the Day. Well, we're going to learn there's something. Your age, how old you are, is not determined by your birth date. We'll explain next.
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3: Four left lanes still blocked. 427 South Express past Dundas with this collision. It is bumper to bumper right past 401. And the same thing applies to the vehicle fire cleanup. 401 eastbound approaching Highway 25. Two right lanes blocked, but westbound drivers taking a peek and also causing slowdowns. Allen northbound ramp to the west 401. Collision right lane and a crash cleanup. 400 northbound approaching Rutherford right lane. 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
5: Welcome back, everyone. This is Game Play right here on TSN 1050. We've been brought to you by FanDuel. Whatever your game, play it your way with the FanDuel Sportsbook app. So, on earlier this morning on First Up, the guys had Andy O'Brien, the Toronto Maple Leafs' new vice president of sports performance. He'll oversee the club's strength and conditioning, sports science, nutrition, injury, rehab, and mental performance. And he had an interesting quote here talking about the new goalie. Here's Andy O'Brien on his relationship with Bobrovsky.
6: Sergei Bobrovsky's is a big one. That was pretty neat when they signed Bob, and he's one of my favorite people to be around as well. I do think that Bob is the guy who's in his late 30s, but his biologic age is younger than his chronologic age, if you ask me. Like, he's got a relatively young
7: biotic
6: body.
7: I love those terms.
6: Yeah, like, he's young because he takes such good care of himself. He doesn't have the same wear and tear as a goalie, you know, that's 37, 38 years old. So I'm a big fan of Bob as a person and as an athlete. And then a couple other familiar faces, Oliver Ekman-Larsson, Anthony Solars, just some people that I've worked with. Steve Lorenz is in that organization. Teddy Bluger, who I've worked with before. I think that there's been a lot of character, good people, hardworking people. Not that the Leafs didn't have that before, but I can tell that that's a high priority of the organization. So looking forward to all of that.
5: I'm interested in this conversation about biological age is different than chronological age. And do you ever wonder what you are doing to your body? How much of that, like, is let's find like a baseline, like someone who, like, you know, eats well, regular exercise, maybe they partake in the odd alcoholic beverage, maybe on the weekend, they don't do drugs, they don't smoke, they put on sunscreen. You know, if that's the base where their biological age and their chronological age match. Then if you take incredible care of your body and you're like Tom Brady or Bobrovsky, then maybe your biological age is better and younger than your chronological age. And then makes me wonder, where am I on that spectrum of biological versus chronological?
8: Well, it's interesting because we all know your relationship with wine.
5: That's right.
8: But you've also ran marathons before.
5: Seven of them.
8: Well, there you go.
5: See, here's what I'm hoping for, is that a lot of times, like, aging and all that is based on stress, and I have very low stress. Mm-hmm. I've always had excellent cholesterol levels and things like that. But I did hear that clip, and I'm like, huh, you know, Matt, you don't need to have that glass of wine. So I couldn't help but think about that during the Andy O'Brien conversation with the guys.
8: Yeah, when he's talking about Sergei Bobrovsky, though, he's still being compared to other hockey players. Like, you imagine as a whole, all the players that play in the NHL will all have a lower biological age than their chronological age.
5: Yes.
8: And that also comes with, you know, wear and tear and and everything that comes with being a goalie.
5: Okay, you know, we got time for this because in honor of Overdrive coming up next, a pursuit that maybe impacts your biological age, here's Overdrive talking about chips.
9: So I have a rotation. I am there's not a lot of segregation when it comes to me and chips. I am open to almost anything. Like, I'm a chip guy. That may surprise you, Jonas. No, I don't know if you were profiling me as a chip guy, but I've got a lot of things.
10: If you're talking about, like, if you could do one of those nights and it's the last one you're ever going to do, you're pulling out a Miss Vicky salt and vinegar.
9: Yeah, that would be high on the list.
10: Right?
9: Miss Vicky can't miss. Like a spicy dill pickle, Miss Vicky is off the charts.
10: What about a jalapeno?
9: Yeah, a little. I don't mind it.
10: It's like you mix it in.
9: It's a mix-in.
10: Yeah.
9: But
10: it's not your go-to.
9: I'm a Canadian, too. I like ketchup chips,
11: how many
9: barbecue.
11: Are in the rotation?
9: Oh, I got a lot. I got Doritos in there sometimes.
10: You go
9: smart
10: Doritos,
9: food.
10: Eh?
9: Oh, I got everything.
10: Dude, Doritos is when you're like back in your teen years and you're gaming with the boys. You're on like
9: it is Xbox. So embarrassing when you look at your fingers and you're like, I'm a grown adult. Like, what am I doing?
5: It is so true. The orange finger, not, you know, if you have children and you own a home and you've got orange fingers, that's a tough moment.
8: That's true. My favorite part of that clip is when Brian says Miss Vicky can't miss, as if she's some sort of like WNBA star or something. But Kristen Shilton had a really good take on this, and I think nothing beats a plain bag of Ruffles with some sort of like onion or garlic dip. Like that is like top of the top.
5: We could continue this, but we're already heading. Oh. We got to get out of here. Oh. And also, we got to get out of here. Who's one of the people hosting today on Overdrive? It's one of the OGs. It's Dave Naylor, and that's coming up next.
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12: Four left lanes still blocked, 427 South Express past Dundas with this collision. It is bumper to bumper right past 401. And the same thing applies to the vehicle fire cleanup. 401 eastbound approaching Highway 25. Two right lanes blocked, but westbound drivers taking a peek and also causing slowdowns. Allen northbound ramp to the west 401. Collision right lane and a crash cleanup. 400 northbound approaching Rutherford right lane. 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From the News Talk 1010 Traffic Center, I'm Dan Dealey.
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0: 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Brian Hayes, Dave Feshuk, and Dave Naylor in here. Wow, we got Dave Naylor in here. We have not had Dave Naylor in here in a long time. It's great to see you.
1: I used to know this place from 4 to 7 very well.
0: Absolutely. This is the studio that Naylor built.
2: That's right.
0: That's what people have been saying for a long time.
1: Or prepped.
0: You definitely prepared it very well. It's still technically intact, although there are some technical issues from time to time.
2: Some quirks.
0: Every once in a while, something comes up, but I still blame you, Dave. Something goes wrong. Naylor used to screw around with this thing.
1: It's been like
0: all the time.
1: It's been like, eight
0: We've
1: years?
0: Been 10 years.
1: 10 years
0: in the afternoon.
1: 10 years yeah. now in the afternoon.
0: Yeah.
1: Oh yeah, because I went for a year.
0: You were doing mornings.
1: Yeah, I know it's been.
0: You try to forget that.
1: 8 years. Yeah.
0: Every once in a while, you
1: the 3:15 alarm still haunts me.
0: Yeah, yeah, the mornings are a grind. You do those every once in a while.
2: Once in a while. Did you ever do morning radio?
0: I have never done it.
2: No.
0: I've been in the industry now 18 or 19 years. I've never done a morning shift.
1: It's
0: ever
1: tough. Like I struggled with it. Like there would be like one or two nights a week that I would be seeing 1:30,
0: you know? Yeah.
1: And there were probably, in the time I did it, year and a half, there were probably five times I didn't sleep at all. And you just walk in and you just say to the producer, I didn't sleep last night. You know,
0: we'll find a way.
1: We'll find a way.
0: You get the adrenaline going once you get on the air a little bit. A
1: couple nights I slept here. I don't know if I get in trouble with HR for saying that.
0: I did not know that.
1: Well, I mean,
2: didn't you used to have your little cubby with your little quilt and your pillow?
1: No, I did, because I was here doing a hit on the late Sports Center or the CFL draft here or something like that.
0: Right.
1: And I'm like, I'm not leaving here at 11:15 to get home at 12.
0: I like that idea.
1: As Dave said, I had a little cubby, kept a comforter and a pillow, and I at 12 o'clock, marched down to the end there, set the alarm for 4 and go to sleep.
0: I think, why not? I mean, how could anyone complain about that? Like that, you're a trooper. Like they could have been reasonable and said maybe don't work the night before or take the next day off. But you're a grinder and you're working and you used to do that. Like, you know, radio has changed a lot, clearly, you know, since all of us have been in the industry. But, you know, there was a time not long ago where every market, basically the biggest personality and biggest party animal was whoever the radio guy was in the mornings.
2: Yeah.
0: Like you were at a rock station in Red Deer. The morning guy was welcoming some band into town and partying all night and then was on the air like 4 hours later. And that was just kind of the way it went, right? Like radio stations, you had the morning show was that drove basically everything. And that whoever that was, the morning host, morning zoo operator, whatever it happened to be, that guy was a man about town.
1: That is taxing when your life and your work are not in sync.
2: Yes.
0: Yeah, especially if it's like booze involved at night and you're going out and it's like, hey, we got events here, events there, we're representing the station.
1: I could tell
0: you. And then the expectation is you got to be on the air the next morning.
1: I got to tell this O-Dog story. So the very first week I was doing morning radio, because you guys went to afternoons, I went to mornings. I'm getting up at 3:15, did it 5 days in a row. And Friday night, I'm, you know, ready to blow off some steam, going downtown, meeting some friends. And I don't forget this. I'm walking up the subway stairs to the sidewalk. And as soon as I get up, my phone rings. And it's O'Neal. And I answer the phone. I go, hey, what's up? And he says, so how much do you hate your life?
0: That sounds right. That's very, very encouraging.
1: I don't have to convince you that that's what he said.
0: I know exactly.
1: Right?
0: I know exactly. And then he would cut right to the chase. And then as you're answering, he'd cut you off and say, I got to go. And even though he called you to bring that up. But that sounds right. It was encouraging.
1: It was encouraging. End of my first week. How much do you hate your life?
0: Yeah, in his way, it was encouraging.
1: It was, yeah.
0: But yeah, you guys have done it a lot here. Oh, actually, I think did some morning shifts back in the day. But it's great to see you. Great to have you. Speaking of the CFL, there's a lot of excitement in town. The Argos are finally home opener tomorrow.
2: Ooh, wow.
0: Yeah. Like, how bizarre is it that August 6th is the home opener for the Toronto Argos?
1: They did their walkthrough this morning at BMO Field. I think the first time they've been at BMO all year.
0: Is it really?
1: Yeah.
0: Wow. Really? They haven't even been on the ground.
1: No, because they came back to town, but they practiced at Lamport. So they did the walkthrough today. I was talking to Jim Barker, their personnel director. He said, yeah, it was a real lift out there. Just being there and kind of being home, you could just kind of feel it. Chad Kelly had a good week of practice. Love a tough game with Calgary.
0: Yeah, Calgary's
1: night,
0: in town too.
1: But yeah, it's funny because the way the official record is going to show is not that they played 3 home games on the road. It will show 6 home games, 12 road games. That's the official.
2: Oh, really?
1: Yeah, yeah. Even though these have been home games that they've been playing at Hamilton.
0: And that should be the case, too,
1: yeah,
0: right?
1: Yeah, it's legit. These are road games.
0: Yeah, absolutely. Yeah. I mean, they there's nothing they could do. The World Cup was going to take precedence, and the city and the province and the country, we're not going to give the Argos a voice in that. You're leaving. But they've survived, I would say, to their credit. You know, they've more than just survived.
1: Yeah, they have. That was the key, right? And they're going to get some, you know, a heavily rated schedule in the back here with some home games. And they have survived it. But yeah, it's just one more quirk for Canadian football. That
0: it really
1: 12
0: is.
1: Road games.
0: Yeah. I guess the BC Lions were uprooted.
1: Yeah, but they went to Kelowna.
0: Yeah.
2: And they kind of called that home.
1: That looked nice.
0: It really did.
1: If as a displacement, man, I like talking to the panel that was out there for 2 weeks, like they'll want to move there.
0: Yeah, I know. Everyone says that about Kelowna. Yeah. Whoever goes out there, Owen and them just went out there for the Memorial Cup.
1: And they sold, like, every seat was sold in that place. They get about 18,000 in their temporary stands. So they had good crowds, good atmosphere. I think they won one, lost one. Yeah.
2: And speaking of selling seats, like, I don't know if a stadium ever got as much great publicity as BMO Field got during the Soccer World Cup. I mean, like, every coach that came through town was saying, this is a fabulous venue. It reminds me of the old Premiership stadiums. It's small enough that the fans are right on top of you, but it's big enough that it's still a, you know, formidable place. I mean, I don't know. Like, does that kind of add to the mystique of the place in a CFL-y way? I'm not sure it would transfer.
1: I mean, I think it's generally underrated. I do. Like, I know it's not easy to get to. And like, you know, on the World Cup, you have, you know, the drone shots of all these NFL stadiums, and then you have BMO Field. And,
2: right.
1: You know, from the optics of it, didn't really stand up. But I think it's actually a really good facility. I mean, just the noise contains in there pretty good. You know, you've got a scenic setting. I feel like it's just kind of been underappreciated, you know, and I think it's part of it just because, you know, it was sort of built in stages, right? Like, it was built quickly for the FIFA under 21, right? Mm-hmm. Like, they had like 15 months to build this thing or something. And then it's just kind of built out stage by stage by stage. But I think kind of seeing it come together, maybe we just don't appreciate it as much. But I think it's a terrific spot.
0: I totally agree with you. I've never understood any gripes. I love BMO Field.
1: Yeah. Mm-hmm.
0: I think it's a brilliant facility. Like, it's right on the water. You say it's tricky to get to, which is true in terms of, like, if you start at Union Station. But now the GO Station goes right there. They have a GO Station set up. You can, I don't know if it's, like, all the time access, but there is access right to Exhibition Grounds. Once you're there, I mean, it's roomy. There's parking. I know it's a pain in the ass. The lakeshore is always going to be annoying. Yeah. You know, there's always construction going on. They're always doing different things. But in terms of the ambiance of the city, like the view of the landscape of the city, the CN Tower, you're right there on Lake Ontario, the X. I mean, we're a week away from the X opening up or whatever it is, 2 weeks away. I love BMO Field. I think it's a brilliant, brilliant stadium.
1: Only grass field in the CFL.
0: Exactly.
1: Which is,
0: and it pops.
2: That's the other thing.
0: It pops.
2: Yeah. Like, all these NFL teams have been complaining that, well, they brought in the beautiful grass for the World Cup, and now they're bringing in the turf for us. Yeah. And there's all these injury concerns with guys saying, hey, turf is not
1: the optimal surface. You talk to players about that. I was talking to some NFL players about that recently. Because the Bills are going to grass.
0: Right,
1: their
0: of
1: new
0: course,
1: stadium.
0: Right.
1: Yeah, Highmark. The new Highmark is grass, which never made sense that the old one wasn't. You know, when you have a one-use facility, like,
0: what else do you do?
1: How do you have turf? Like, it's not like this is beyond the budgets of NFL teams, but yeah, the Bills, thankfully, will be going to grass when they play. They got their red-blue scrimmage coming up this Saturday.
0: Yeah, it's coming up quick.
1: First event at the new Highmark. Yeah,
0: right, because they start on the road week one. Right, and then they play
1: at Houston, and then they open on a Thursday night against Detroit.
0: Against Detroit, which is a great game. Well, I mean, I don't know if there's much history between those two teams necessarily.
1: The last one they played was in Detroit, and it was one of those crazy, like, 45-40 games where Allen went nuts. Yeah.
0: But it's a great trivia question. You know, first team to play at the new stadium, and it's going to be Detroit, and I think the Lions will be a good team this year.
1: People could be walking out of there with the Bills at 0-2.
0: Well,
1: Houston. They've lost their last two trips to Houston.
0: And they're a very good team.
1: I'm going to bet that under Josh Allen, you'd have to search hard to find somewhere the Bills have lost twice in the last two times they've been there.
0: Yeah.
1: And not just lost, but, like, the offense really got taken apart in both times.
0: Houston has the potential to have the best defense in the league this year. Like, their pass rush is a machine.
1: Yeah.
0: It's up there, Dave.
1: Yeah.
2: Well, I think the Rams, and it's Rams and everybody else.
0: I hear you, but, like, Denver's pretty good. Houston's pretty good. Like, they got, like, Seattle's got a great young defense.
2: Yeah.
0: You know, like, I know, I'm not saying I would bet against the Rams statistically by the end of the year, especially if Aaron Donald comes back.
2: Which it feels like he's going to.
0: Likely going to happen. Yeah. For sure.
1: It's been a long time since we've had a preseason team that is this hot a pick.
0: Yeah.
1: In the Rams.
0: And the shortest odds you can find. They're like 5-1 to win the Super Bowl.
1: Which is crazy.
0: Not win the division. Like win
1: which is a tough
0: the
1: division.
0: Super Bowl. A very tough division. Yeah.
2: Dodgers-esque.
0: Yeah, exactly. I mean, the Dodgers are getting pumped again this afternoon. They might lose 6 in a row.
2: Yeah.
0: Now, they still got like a 9-game lead in the division, so it's not a concern. It's not even on the radar. That's a good question. I mean, the Dodgers, I think, they've got to be ahead of the Rams in terms of, like, if you're picking a likely champion.
2: They're a bigger favorite.
0: They're a bigger favorite, yes. And they're further along in the season.
2: Right.
0: And they've won 2 in a row, so you kind of know they're capable of doing it. The Rams won, I guess, a few years ago, so they do have it within their...
1: And they were close last year. Like,
0: they were very good last year.
1: Before they lost, that Thursday night game to Seattle? Remember that one?
0: Yes, at Seattle, I think.
1: Yeah, it's the weird one that had the weird play at the goal line, and it ended up in overtime.
0: Yeah.
1: Like, before that, they were kind of... getting to consensus territory.
0: Right, as then, the best team. Yeah. As the team to beat, for sure. And then, Seattle held on to home field.
1: Right.
0: And kind of the rest was history at that point. But, like, Seattle's an interesting one. And Hard Knocks debuted on Crave last night. It's on TSN Tonight, Episode 1. And they are, like, the conversely, you look at the Rams and how much attention they're getting. Is this the most disrespected, like, champion we've seen in a long time? I don't see anyone, like, making the case for Seattle going back-to-back. Where when Kansas City won, it was always like, all right, they're the favorites next year, clearly. When the Patriots ever won their Super Bowls, it's like, all right, they're the favorite. When the Eagles won their Super Bowl, people are like, Philly's the best team. And Seattle, not even the best team in their own division, according to the general public.
2: It's because the Rams have done so much.
0: All because of Myles Garrett.
2: Yeah.
0: And I guess McDuffie getting there, too. Maybe Donald returning. I get all that. But Seattle was a young team that popped. Yeah. Like, football's a young man's game, predominantly. Like, Aaron Donald, I presume, comes back and is a dominant force. I would guess that. But he's 35 and hasn't played in 2 years. Not guaranteed.
1: But the not played in 2 years could be a good thing.
0: It absolutely could be. Yeah. It could be, or he shows up and goes, you know what, honestly, I checked out, and I'm not ready to come back and play.
2: It's possible.
0: Some guys leave, and they come back, and like, I lost it. Like, I don't have it anymore. He seems like a freak of nature and more than capable of going out there, and if he's got his pads on, he's going to be disruptive. But like, Seattle's defense, largely kind of a no-name defense, unless you're a diehard NFL fan, they're young and dominant, and they didn't
1: go
0: anywhere.
1: They got a defensive-minded head coach.
0: Exactly.
1: Mike McDonald.
0: So, like, why can't Seattle still be a team that wins 11 or 12 games and goes back to the playoffs?
2: And a lot of people say Mike McDonald's the one guy that's kind of got the Rams' number. Like, he can go head-to-head with Sean McVay, right, and call plays in that way. But, I mean, when you think about it, though, it's so hard to repeat, right? Like, you look at the teams that have repeated, they've had Patrick Mahomes or they've had Tom Brady.
1: Yeah, I think that's part of this, is that they got the non-sexy quarterback.
2: Right.
1: That Sam Darnold is the first quarterback from the 2018 draft class to win a Super Bowl and does it with his fifth team. Fifth?
2: Yeah, think about
1: that. Like, they didn't exactly get him off the scrap heap because he kind of resurrected his career with the Vikings. But I think when they signed him, it was like a decent signing, but it wasn't an ooh-ah, and he's not an ooh-ah player today. And as you mentioned, those teams that come back and we see, well, how do you stop these guys? It's like you say, it's Patrick Mahomes or Tom Brady or somebody else in the controls that people feel that you're not going to be able to slow down.
2: Brady and Belichick only did it once. One repeat. Yeah. I mean, it's hard to repeat, man.
0: And that
2: it's
0: was just, early. It was early, was it? Didn't they do it twice?
2: No, they did it once.
0: Okay.
2: Yeah, they did it once. I was just looking at it.
1: It's such a long
0: span. And was that their first two, wasn't it? Because they did it right off the bat. They won.
2: Yeah, good question.
0: They won three in 4 years or something like that.
1: The 2001 season's the first one. That's where they were 14.5-point underdogs to the Rams.
0: I thought they did it twice, Dave, because they did it again later when they won like 3 or 4 against the Rams.
1: Yeah.
0: And then they lost to Philly in that kind of run. But anyway, the point being is you're talking the greatest quarterback of all time and arguably the greatest coach of all time over the span of like 15 years.
1: Yeah.
2: Yeah, and it was more three. It was three or four. It was they won one, then they lost, then they won two in a row.
0: Okay.
2: So it was their second and third.
0: Yeah, so there you go. I mean that is how difficult it is to do. And also you look at even the great quarterbacks of all time that have only won one. And I get it's a team game, and I saw the clip on Hard Knocks where Mike McDonald, I think he's doing it was a very compelling speech. I don't know how much they land in early August in terms of what it means in January and February, but he tried to bring up the Bulls of the 90s. Well, he didn't try to. He brought up the Bulls of the 90s And he pointed to, you know, it finally worked for them when they realized it wasn't just about Michael Jordan. It was about all of the players connecting. Now, I don't know exactly who he's talking about because Sam Darnold is not Michael Jordan.
2: No.
0: I don't know who the one guy was on Seattle that was getting all of the attention, unless it's
1: Jackson
0: like,
1: Smith. And
0: I was going to say maybe JSN.
1: Yeah.
0: Maybe. But beyond that, I'm not sure, you know, the connection between the two teams. But he's trying to lean into the teams that go back to back. Like, what did they do in order to connect and stay hot and keep going? Interestingly enough, the last time Seattle won a Super Bowl, they almost went back to back until Russell Wilson threw a pick
2: That's right.
0: the goal line against the Patriots. But you look at some of the great quarterbacks of all time, like Aaron Rodgers, he's only won one. Drew Brees, only won one. Right? Like, there's a bunch of guys, like great, great quarterbacks, who only won one Super Bowl. And the idea of Darnold getting two this quickly after being a complete write-off in the league 3 or 4 years ago.
1: In a great quarterback year, he was kind of the weak link almost.
0: Yeah, would be like a remarkable story.
1: I guess Josh Rosen was, but...
0: Yeah, Rosen, and he went like 10th overall. It was a complete bust. But, like, Josh Allen hasn't even played in one yet. Lamar Jackson hasn't even played in a Super Bowl yet.
1: So if I was sitting here on August the 4th last year, and we were talking about, you know, NFL teams and quarterbacks that we really like and think, you know, can win a Super Bowl, if I'd, you know, thrown out that Jared Goff, Patrick Mahomes, and Lamar Jackson, their teams would all miss the playoffs.
0: Yeah.
1: Never mind not get to a Super Bowl or not win one. I mean, that just shows you. The fact that those three quarterbacks in the same season.
0: Yeah, exactly.
1: Didn't play a snap of postseason football.
0: And that's why it makes, I think, that I mean, every season in the NFL prior to it getting started is fascinating, and everyone's in pools and everyone's making predictions. We're going to do that in like 15 minutes. But there is, I wouldn't say there's a fork in the road right now, but there's the dominant teams and the dominant quarterbacks, more specifically in the AFC, who have been mainstays for a long time. Josh Allen and the Bills, Lamar Jackson and the Ravens, Patrick Mahomes and the Kansas City Chiefs, who now have Bo Nix and the Denver Broncos. I guess C.J. Stroud, although he was awful in the playoffs, but still. Houston was a playoff team.
1: Drake May was in the MVP conference.
0: Drake May and the Patriots.
2: Nearly won it. I mean, he was like right there.
0: Exactly. Yeah. Trevor Lawrence and the Jags were one of the hottest teams in the league down the stretch and almost got the Bills in the playoffs. Like, there's these new teams that are kind of throwing their hat into the ring, and there's only so many spots. Well,
1: and that's it. Like, when you sort of suppose that Kansas City and Baltimore will both move back into the playoff picture, who's moving out?
0: Yeah,
1: if
0: you're putting the Chiefs and Ravens, you know, back in there,
1: who's going out?
0: Who's coming out? I don't. I mean, Chargers. I could see possibly taking a step back. Maybe you know, it's a tough division. Maybe they finish third and just miss. But yeah, it's tough. It is, and you're right. Brady only won back to back once.
2: Yeah,
0: which is wild. Yeah, I would have said more than that, and I can't believe that.
2: I know. I had to look it up a handful of times just to make sure I was wrong.
1: It feels like the concentration was heavy enough that he should have won more back to back. Feels like every time you looked up, he had a Vince Lombardi trophy above his head.
2: It felt that way. Yeah. But it was a long career, and, you know, he only got 7.
0: Yeah. And he lost a few. You know, yeah. Like, that's the wild thing. Like, he lost.
2: Eli got him.
0: Yeah. Eli got him.
1: Twice.
0: And Nick Foles got him, you know, which is pretty wild. But we talk about the Blue Jays daily. And the last 2 years are a perfect example of what you're getting to, Dave, where last year, 94 wins, they win the division, they go all the way to extra innings of Game 7 of the World Series, and this year they are dreadful, and they've been that way all season long.
1: And it's a lot of the same pieces that got them there a year ago that have let them down this year. That's where it's hard to criticize a general manager. You know, when a guy did something a year ago, and he's not at an age where you figure he should drop off yet. Like, I don't think it's crazy to pencil that in and say, well, this guy should be able to do this.
0: Well, especially with, like, Vladdy, who now is injured and he's not in the lineup today, and I'm wondering if this is the beginning of the end of
1: the white flag.
0: I wonder if it's the old nicks and bruises. He's tired. Like, Schneider said he's tired last night, which I would think that's more mentally tired than physically tired. Like, he plays every day. He's 27 years old.
1: Yeah.
0: Like, everyone's a little bit banged up. It's baseball. You get paid that amount of money, you got to play. You know, I'm not expecting a Cal Ripken streak out of Vladdy, but I've always given him a ton of credit for the fact that he does want to play, and
2: you got to
0: drag him off the field. And unfortunately, in sports, that's not always the case with everyone, and especially with superstars. There's a lot of guys who just, they're willing to take themselves out of the lineup. Vladdy is not been that guy in the past, and he deserves credit for that. But tired from what? The criticism, from the self-doubt, from the complete lack of confidence.
2: I'm stinking.
0: And you can't go on the IL with tired, like, because you're tired. Like a 15-day IL.
2: General soreness.
0: General soreness, and he's tired.
1: Body soreness.
0: Body soreness. Between the ear soreness. Yeah. That's probably what it is.
1: I mean, this is a real outlier, right? Given his pedigree, his age.
0: The most extreme season I've ever witnessed.
1: Not like he changed teams. Like,
0: I've never seen anything that wasn't age-related.
1: Right.
0: Fell off a cliff.
1: Injury-related.
0: Or injury-related. Or maybe contractually-related. Now, he may argue, no, it'll fall on deaf ears. Now,
1: that's the only thing that's different.
0: Contract's kicked in now. The pressure got to me. But, you know, those are always the excuses. He got old, he got hurt, or, you know, maybe he got traded or he moved
1: teams. Yeah, went to a different situation. And
0: or the contract was hanging over him.
1: Yeah.
0: None of that applies here. He's got his deal. He's still in Toronto. He's 27 years old, and he hasn't been hurt.
1: So think of the curiosity that will be hovering over every at-bat he has next April.
2: Oh, yeah.
0: Yeah.
2: All spring training. The entire spring training is going to be, how's Vladdy look? How's Vladdy look? Is Vladdy going to bounce back? But I do think, like, look, I think you're right, Naylor. You can't really criticize the management. Their offseason moves have actually panned out pretty good.
1: The additions worked.
2: Yeah. Basically, they have. Yeah. But I will say this, like, There was a reason they didn't sign Vladdy for all those years. How many times do we have the conversation on this show? When are they going to sign Vladdy? When are they going to give him the long extension? And we all know the reason why they didn't, because they were worried that he wasn't worth it. They were worried that he was more mediocre than star, that he was more average than superstar. And yeah, that narrative got pretty tired when he was ripping apart the playoffs last year and doing what he did. But it was the persistent narrative for the 3 years probably leading up to that point, right?
0: Yes.
2: And he had the one really great year with the 48 homers, but he had a lot of in-between years where they weren't particularly great. They wouldn't really signify a guy who was worth a $500 million commitment. And suddenly, you know, they gave him the $500 million. And it was like, well, you guys seem like you didn't want to do that for an awfully long time. And then you did. Probably because of the certain pressures about, you know, renovating a stadium and, you know, wanting to fill seats that you had to fill. And those are all good reasons commercially. But athletically, I'm not sure they were ever convinced he was worth $500 million. And now he's kind of showing that maybe he's not.
0: Yeah, I would not be surprised at all if they, Shapiro and Atkins, very quietly feel somewhat vindicated here. Like, again, they would say quietly. They're not saying that publicly. But if they're like, our on-the-field analysis was this guy. And $500 million was always crazy money. Yeah. You know, just like
1: and
0: Soto.
1: And in baseball, it's guaranteed.
0: Yes. Otani's different because you're dragging Japan into your market. And you're going to make it back.
1: And like he's as proven, as anybody
0: exactly.
1: could be.
0: And he has been brilliant. Like, back-to-back MVPs, World Series, both times he's been there. It's just the perfect investment. Soto has played well, but the team stinks. But commercially, and I think even the ownership might step in and say, you can think what you think, you know, analytically and based on performance, and that's ultimately why you guys are here, the GM and the president, to tell me, the owner, who you think is the best team that can help me win more games and make more money. But I don't think the owners have in buyer's remorse yet, because Vladdy is why they made so much money last year still.
2: Oh, yeah.
0: Like, they made more money in that run probably than they did those teams in the early 90s. Mm-hmm. You know, like, if you bring inflation, like, I know they didn't win, but they still played just as many games.
1: Yeah.
0: They played more because you get the wild card now.
2: Yeah.
0: And you got the DS now. Like, they didn't have that stuff in the early 90s. So they actually played more games, got more home gate, and got just as much bang for your buck as those teams in the early 90s. No, who went to game six. They went to game seven.
2: You're right.
0: You know, so Vladdy still is probably looking at the owner and saying, hey, I know I got to pull my weight here. But you made a lot of money last year, you know?
2: Yeah, and let's not forget, like a lot of people said, that when it came to the narrative of why that team played as well as it did, a lot of people were pointing to the fact that once Vladdy got paid, everybody felt good about everything, and everybody sort of kicked into gear. And I'm not sure how true that is, but there was a feeling that, hey, it was like this vote of confidence. Like, this is an ownership that's going to invest, and this is a serious contending team, and you better act accordingly. And whether or not that's true, they played like a serious contending team last year. Right?
0: Absolutely.
2: And so you can't take that away from them. But it's an interesting thing. Like, how much was it about the owner saying, we got to sign this guy? How much was it about management pushing back and needing to push back more, maybe, if they didn't think he was worth the commitment? But they got him now. And
0: now you got to work with it.
2: And now
0: exactly.
2: You just hope for the bounce back.
1: You wonder, like, what if this had happened a little earlier, like before he signed the deal?
2: Right.
1: You know, and then, like, what do you do then? And I mean, I guess it depends on how long it goes. But I was saying to you guys off air, like, it reminds me different because the scale of the contract is totally different. But it reminds me a little bit what happened with Ricky Romero. Like, he was their number one, right? He was the guy they were going to ride for a decade. And then the control issues, like, all of a sudden, couldn't find the strike zone. And then 1 year they announced at the end of spring training, we're leaving him in Dunedin to figure it out. Kind of. And it never, ever came back.
2: Yeah.
1: You know, a guy who was right in the heart of his prime.
2: It's amazing. Yeah. And that's the nightmare scenario.
1: That's the nightmare.
2: That you will never, ever hit another home run at Rogers Center in your career, Vladimir Guerrero Jr. Now,
0: no one wants to hear that.
2: I'm not sure it's going to happen that way. I'm pretty sure it's not. But, I mean, like, he's making it look so hard, right? That like, you look at it last night. Like, the kid comes up for the Yankees, their number one prospect, George Lombard Jr., son of a major leaguer, like Vladdy. And, you know, first at bat, knocks out of the park.
1: Didn't Vladdy do that when he got called up?
2: That's what I mean.
1: Like, I'm always amazed at that. Why guys seem better that early in their career sometimes once they've had 5 years in.
2: Maybe it's the mental baggage thing. I mean, but it's just like suddenly this kid in his first major league plate appearance has got more home runs than Vladdy, you know, all season.
1: There's a stat.
2: That's what I mean. It's just like, how can that be? Like, it's like, and to your point, like, it's such a stark fall off. Like, it's Austin Matthews going from 69 goals to averaging 30 these past 2 years, which is what he's done. You know, 33 and 27 after a 69. That's pretty stark, but we saw there were some factors there. Like, we know he took a trip to Germany to treat an undisclosed
0: injury. There was an injury that you knew was going
2: on. We knew maybe more than one, right?
0: Right. So, different coach, different
2: system. Felt like a different player. Wasn't skating quite as powerfully, wasn't shooting it as hard. With Vladdy, it's harder to explain it. There's no obvious injury other than, you know, general soreness. Mm-hmm. You know, maybe it's mental fatigue, but you know, you just don't see this from a player, especially since it's coming off. You talk about pressure, like pressure of $500 million. How about the pressure of the World Series?
0: And he embraced it. And was brilliant.
2: And was absolutely awesome. Like, it's like a psychological study here. Like, there's probably very few precedents of a guy that was that good in such a high leverage environment that's become this bad in regular season games. Well,
1: and 27, I know this is the statistical peak of a major league hitter. Like, and this is the one thing about baseball when you're evaluating players, good, bad, peaks, all that. You know, you talk about football or hockey or basketball. There's all kinds of other factors that kind of muck the numbers, right? Where you're playing, the system you're playing, all kinds of things. If you're in football, if your defense is terrible, like all kinds of things. But baseball is the one sport. Like I always say, it's a individual sport masquerading as a team sport.
2: Mm-hmm. Yeah,
1: right?
2: Exactly.
1: It's a bunch of one-on-one matchups.
0: Yep.
1: And the sample size is so huge that the numbers are never wrong, mm-hmm. right? Over the course of a season, they are what they are. And so when you throw in the exactness of the numbers and that he's doing this at what is ordinarily the statistical peak of a major league hitter, wow.
0: Yeah, it's wild. And to put a bow on this and the kind of bizarre how did we get here situation, he signed that extension in spring training last year.
2: Yeah.
0: They actually probably saved money because if they signed him after the World Series, it would have been $600 million.
2: You're right.
0: Or $650.
2: You're right.
0: And they would have had no choice but to give it to him. So in a weird way, they actually...
2: It was a great move.
0: It was a great move to give him $500 million because there was no way out after the World Series run.
2: Oh,
0: they would have
2: sure.
0: just blank checked it and said, what is it? We can't let you leave.
1: Yep.
0: Like, it can't happen. And it would have been more than $500 million. We all know that. Okay, Steve Phillips in just over half an hour. We're going to do a couple of drafts this afternoon. We're going to do a Super Bowl pick draft. We'll snake it. And quarterbacks for this upcoming season. So not in terms of the next 10 years, not a legacy pool. We're talking who we think is going to be the best in 2026 in the NFL. That more still to come. Dave Naylor in here. Dave Festruck in here. I'm Brian Hayes. Overdrive continues up on YouTube Live.
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4: 400 North Express past Highway 7, the latest stalled vehicle blocking the center lane, but we have a bigger problem. 427 South Express past Dundas, collision with four left lanes blocked, heavy from the 401. If you're trying to access the Gardner QEW, best of luck. You want to get off by Dundas. 401 eastbound approaching Highway 25, vehicle fire cleanup, two right lanes heavy both ways. At eastbound 401 Express and Markham Road, stalled vehicle left lane. 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

0: powered by FanDuel, bringing you more ways to play your game your way. We've got Steve Phillips in half an hour. Got the Hall of Fame game tomorrow night, I believe, down in Canton, which will coincide with the Argos home opener tomorrow down at BMO Field. They got rid of all the new stands are out, which I was kind of hoping they'd keep those in some way.
1: Really?
0: But I understand why they... I mean, you got to get rid of them. They're not... I don't think the engineering was necessarily top-notch beyond getting through the tournament.
1: Dude, they got through it, though. Like, with that Portugal-Croatia game, like, it was rocking in there. I thought, if these stands are ever going to fall over, it's going to be right now.
0: Yes.
1: Like, that was such a crazy game. And they barely, like, they weren't even wobbling. Like, I was
0: it
1: right
0: worked.
1: There. I was in there, man.
0: Listen, they got it done.
1: Give the engineers credit.
0: 100%.
1: It looked completely spindly and, like, it had no chance of standing up through the entire World Cup, and it held up.
0: Right, because I was down there in the winter time and you see them kind of, like, chipping away at him, like, I don't know what's going on here. I don't know if it would have lasted like another winter or whatever. And obviously, like I said, what I said about BMO, I love BMO Field, so I want the sight lines. I don't need the, you know, all these makeshift stands kind of blocking views and sight lines and stuff like that. But nonetheless, great to have the Argos back in town. Argos stamps tomorrow. All right, let's do a quarterback snake draft here. This is specific to 2026. All right, we are isolating this upcoming season. So it's not a legacy pick, greatest quarterback of all time. It's not starting a franchise mentality, so you're not going to take, like, Bryce Young over Matt Stafford or something like that. It's simply who you project to be the best quarterback this season. If you had a team and you were running it this year, who are you taking? All right, so we flip coins. It's going to go Naylor, Feschuk, Hayes, and then we'll loop back around Snake. Dave, you have the luxury of having the first pick overall in the 2026 quarterback draft. Go ahead.
2: It is impossible for me not to take the guy that I have the privilege to watch most every week and do some amazing things, who has still never been to a Super Bowl, but is one of the great playoff performers of all time, one of the great regular season performers of all time. I am taking Joshua Allen.
0: Taking Josh Allen. I can't blame you on that.
1: I mean...
0: I can't blame you on
1: I
0: that.
1: Can't.
0: That would be my pick.
1: Look, I mean, I grew up, you know, going to the parking lot at Orchard Park. I mean, I got a soft spot in my heart for that man and that team and that new stadium. I'm looking forward to getting in there. But he's never been to a Super Bowl, Dave. He's last year was the year he had the road was laid out, and they still couldn't get it down the road.
2: I mean, I think it's fair to blame the Bills' defense for the multiple times that the Josh Allen led teams have not got to a Super Bowl. That said, the play right before halftime in the divisional game against Denver, where he did that wacky 100%. Thing and coughed the ball up. I mean, it's the worst play. It's the worst play in Josh Allen's career.
1: Yeah.
2: Individually. And if you take in the context and the situation, he gave away 3 points.
0: It was so
2: right
0: stupid.
2: Before halftime. And then they go to overtime and lose.
0: Well, I would argue, listen, they had a lead in that game. Let's not forget.
2: Yeah.
0: And he couldn't close them. Was it Knox he overthrew? I think it was.
2: I think it was Knox. Right.
0: That right, ends open. The game.
2: Yeah. Yep.
0: That
2: yeah.
0: ends
2: no, that
0: the
2: was,
0: game.
2: That was not his finest playoff performance.
0: No, but he was not
2: time,
0: good.
2: They still put up how many?
0: They ended up putting up points. And
1: no.
0: I hear you. But they were also in the red zone late in the game, led to a field goal instead of a touchdown that would have closed it. I think it was Knox he had wide open.
2: I think you're right.
0: And he missed them.
1: Like
0: that was not a good performance for Josh Allen.
1: And that's my concern. That's why if I was in your seat, I wouldn't have done that, Dave.
0: Okay, well, now you have the luxury of everyone else available right. to you, Dave.
1: Well, I'm taking the guy that's proven. I know he's coming off.
0: On one leg?
1: I know he's coming off a knee injury, but he's Patrick Mahomes. He is the super athlete.
2: When's the last time their offense was
1: super
2: top
1: athletes.
2: Five in the NFL?
1: Look, I'm just
0: that's what concerns me. You're talking quarterback here.
1: I'm talking about quarterbacks. I'm talking about the guy that I would want to lead my team if I had the choice of anybody in the league. And this guy, to me, it's not even close. Like, he's been to five. He's won three. He's made every play he's ever needed to make. And I think they're, like, when you get to this point, guys, like, to me, it's like, yeah, you can blame the defense. You can blame this, that, the coordinator. Blame the head coach. Fire the head coach. Yeah, as the Bills
2: and
1: just
2: and their personnel
1: did.
2: Around him is...
1: For sure. Modern. They've never had weapons, and maybe more will change that this year. Josh Allen can hope it does. But, I mean, it does come down to, like, you know, did you find a way? And I think there's a lot of games where Patrick Mahomes has led the Chiefs to victory, where they had no business winning, and he found a way.
0: Yes.
1: And he did it himself in a lot of ways. Like, he just made plays that nobody else in the world can make. So I'll take my chances on the reconstruction of the knee, and I will take my chances with Patrick Mahomes.
0: I think that's fair. I mean, he's the best quarterback of this generation, and I love Josh Allen. I love watching him play. I find him to be the most entertaining player, maybe in sports. I've said that many times. He is a one-man show. Mahomes isn't far behind, but you're right in terms of the clutch element, his ability. People complain all the time, well, they throw flags easily, you know, he dives, whatever. Listen, he's playing a game, right? Go talk to the refs, go talk to the NFL. Mahomes does what he has to when the ball is spiked, and I am fascinated to see what he looks like this year, because the previous 7 years of his career, I believe, they went to the AFC Championship game every single time.
2: It's insane.
0: At a minimum, they went to the AFC Championship game.
1: It's not a coincidence.
0: It's not a coincidence, and now he's back, but coming off major surgery. The offense is not great down there.
2: No.
0: Like, Kelsey's, I think he might be done. Like, he might be done. I don't like the wideouts there.
2: It feels like kind of a Derek Jeter season.
0: Yes. Like, what are you doing here? Like, why are you still playing?
1: But we're talking about quarterbacks.
0: It's the right pick. I am going to go with the reigning MVP, Matthew Stafford. Because, like, the way he had one of the most efficient seasons in NFL history last year. Mm. He had an Aaron Rodgers in his prime season. He threw, like, a 45 touchdowns or something, and he didn't throw any picks. Like, and his completion rate was through the roof, and he's a classic, like, pocket passer, old school guy. Your two guys will run. I don't know how much Mahomes is going to run anymore. It's not that he's a burner, but he can get outside of the pocket. I have a soft spot for an old guy that's just going to sling, and that's what Stafford's going to do. And if we're talking about the team he's on, like, with Nacua and Adams and a really good offensive line, McVay's his coach, I think he's going to have a great year again. I really do. I think Stafford's going to have another great year. Now is
2: What's the age?
0: He's 37, I believe.
1: 38?
0: Might be 38.
1: He's 38.
0: Now. I know. Yeah, he's 38.
2: That's getting there. I mean, with 38, I don't worry about a guy's arm. I worry about his durability.
0: But the last 2 years they've said, last year everyone thought he didn't have a back left and he won the MVP. So I hear you. It's a gamble.
1: Does this have George Springer vibes? Like, best player on the team at 30, whatever he was.
0: It may not be a great pick, but this is the conundrum, I think, once you get past Allen and Mahomes, because now it's, okay, it's one of Burrow or Jackson for me, as we snake back here. Both of them injury-prone, both of them coming off injured seasons. Lamar had a dreadful season, now he's got a new coach. Cincinnati's always a mess. I'm going to take Joe Burrow here.
1: Okay.
2: I would have.
0: Yeah. I'm going to take Burrow again. These are two pocket passers. He's basically the younger Matt Stafford. He can sling it. He stands in the pocket and takes hits, but he gets throws off. He's a winner. Like, he's got that mentality. We just talked about Allen trying to get to a Super Bowl.
1: Burrow has been there.
0: He lost to Matt Stafford and the Rams, but he has been there.
2: Super accurate.
0: If he's healthy and if that line can hold up with the weapons there, especially Jamar Chase, who might be the best wideout in the league, I think Burrow's primed for a great, great season. So I'll take Joe Burrow at 4.
1: I like it. I like that a lot.
0: Number five.
1: Look, I mean, I may regret this, but the talent is undeniable with Lamar Jackson.
0: Yes, it is.
1: And there's a weird thing going on there where they haven't paid him yet, even though they damn well should pay him, because they can't franchise tag him, right? He's going to walk to free agency if they don't get this deal done. But I just feel like he's this guy that just stands on his own. He's his own agent. He's his own man. He's as unconventional as they come, but he's as talented as we've seen.
0: Yeah, he is.
1: Outside of Mahomes.

0: Derrick Henry. Like, how long was he with the Titans? Like, forever.
1: Yeah.
2: And 2,000 yards.
0: After two seasons in Baltimore, it's like he's been in Baltimore forever.
2: You're right.
0: Like, it's like the Tennessee years didn't even happen.
2: You're totally right.
0: So much seems a Raven.
2: Yep.
0: All right. I'm going to go with...
2: You got two picks here.
0: I got two picks.
2: We're snaking back.
0: Okay.
2: So you got two picks here.
0: Okay. I'm going to go first with Jared Goff, who doesn't always get the love, but I think, you know, for a guy who doesn't play off schedule, right, that's the biggest difference between him and a lot of the other guys we've mentioned, that he's more of a drop back, stand in the pocket. But, man, I mean, he's accurate. He's vertical thrower.
2: Yep.
0: I mean, Detroit's been one of the best offenses in the NFL for a reason. And it's funny because when he got there, I think there was a sense in Detroit that he was a kind of a placeholder.
2: Yes.
0: Because remember, the Rams had kind of given up on
2: it. Was
0: him, right?
2: A money play. It was a money. You had to send the money back.
0: And I remember being at Lions camp one time, and Dan Campbell, it was kind of noteworthy that he said, no, he wanted to extend him. Because I think that time people just thought, they're buying time. And the Lions kind of accelerated how good they got, how quickly. So people thought they were still years away. Mm-hmm. Goff will move on. They'll draft a guy. No, Goff's the guy.
2: Yep.
0: And, you know, for a former number one overall, not that often you see a number one overall transplanted as successfully.
2: Think so.
0: I'm going Jared Goff.
2: Okay.
0: And then I got one more.
2: One more.
0: I'm going to go.
2: This is where we're getting into the weeds where there's options.
0: I mean, everybody else who's left has got some variance in the game, right? That's the difference between the top tier and the next tier down. We see good weeks and bad weeks and good seasons and bad seasons. But, Hazy, I'm going to go with Jordan Love.
2: Oh, wow. There for me. I was going to take him.
0: I'm going to go with Jordan Love.
2: Yeah. I'm a fan. I mean, literally and figuratively, I think he's got a ton of talent.
0: Yeah, and I saw him play live last year or the year before, and it's just one of those guys I appreciated watching him live because you saw how tight he could throw the ball into coverage.
2: He's got an arm, man.
0: He didn't need guys that had separated 3 yards.
2: He's a playoff performer, too. He's always put up numbers in the playoffs.
0: So I'm going with Jordan Love.
2: I didn't think he'd be off. I thought he'd be on the board when I was up. That is it over Caleb Williams in the division.
1: I was going to say, Caleb, I think that's my pick.
2: Caleb?
1: I feel like I maybe be influenced by all the bandwagon hoppers that are talking about how the Bears are the sleeper pick to win it, and the Bears are going to, you know, rewrite history here, and the Bears are really good. I mean, but I think a lot of that comes down to the fact that Williams is that good. Like, he really is. Like, he's as talented as they come outside. Like, I think in just raw talent, I think, you know, it might go Mahomes.
0: Yeah.
1: It might go Mahomes, Lamar, and then Williams.
2: Josh Allen's got to be in that conversation.
0: I would not put Williams there yet, but I think one of the things that he's really demonstrated is just the ability to when the game is on the line. Like, he's become a late game hero, right? And that's, I think, a big way that we evaluate quarterbacks.
1: Yeah, you
0: know, that's on your scorecard. That's a big thing.
1: And look, I mean, the Bears being the Bears, I mean, I think they're probably setting their fans up for a huge disappointment, right?
0: Well, and the bar in Chicago, this is amazing, is like shockingly low.
1: Yeah.
0: Like, if you look at the Bears, like, all-time passing marks, some of them are, like, a lot of them are owned by a guy named Sid Luckman.
2: Yeah.
1: Right.
0: He played in, like, what?
2: The
0: 40s? Like, it was the dead ball era. They barely legalized the forward pass.
2: Like, and Jay Cutler's Joe Montana.
0: Jay Cutler owns a ton.
2: Yeah.
0: Because, and even remember when he signed with Chicago, it was actually weird to watch football with the Bears having a big arm corner.
2: Guy that could
0: like
2: throw
0: a guy
2: ball.
0: Who could really back up and sling. Because you just never seen it.
1: Yeah.
0: So, they have a thing for bad quarterback.
1: And I think, I really do think that it could all come crashing down there pretty quickly.
2: But he's the reason it won't.
1: But maybe.
2: If it doesn't.
1: Yeah.
2: You know, I got to give credit to their head coach. Like, Ben Johnson, he put a stake in the ground last year for them.
0: Yeah. And he took a definite leap. That's, you know, leap forward.
2: Huge.
0: Right? Yeah,
2: huge leap forward. But if Caleb Williams is still like ascending, then they'll be okay.
1: It feels like he is.
2: Yeah, and he's got a weapon for an arm, man. He can make throws that very few guys can make.
1: And then the thing you worry about is now there's expectations.
2: Yes, and that's a big question. And that leads me to the last pick here in the third round where I have like veteran guys, you know, Dak Prescott, who I'm not going to take, Herbert. I like Herbert, but he's not clutch. He's awful in the playoffs. He's like in the biggest games, his numbers are statistically awful. I'm going to take Drake May because I feel like I need a young quarterback. Ooh. And he had a great season last year. He did, Dave. He had a great running season, his ability to throw. Now they got A.J. Brown.
0: He did. But I am a big believer, just in general, on the effect of strength and weakness of schedule.
2: They had a week.
0: They
2: one last
0: had
2: year.
0: A week schedule.
2: They had a week,
0: and
2: one.
0: They had a week.

0: playoff schedule until they got to San Francisco.
1: Still got the job.
0: Like, I was actually glad for the NFL that he didn't win the MVP, because if that had been the MVP running around on the field in the Super Bowl, you'd be like,
1: it was a terrible playoff performance.
0: Yeah, it was not
1: in
0: good.
1: The Super Bowl. Now, the whole team was awful. Vrabel was terrible. Everything.
0: Yeah.
1: But they got some weapons there. Now you got Brown. He's a young guy that, like, you got to give him a chance to grow. You think Caleb Williams is going to keep growing. Yeah. Drake May is going to probably
0: learn. He didn't have a great
1: that.
0: Receiving core last year.
1: No,
0: by no means.
1: Again, I get it. It's the ninth pick of this draft. I'm going to take a flyer on a younger guy who I think has still room to grow. So there you go. All right. We'll do some Super Bowl drafting a little bit later on as well. We got Steve Phillips coming up in about 15 minutes. Overdrive continues. TSN 1050 and on TSN 5.
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3: 427 South Collectors, Burnenthorpe crash with right lane blocked, and so is the left lane on the off-ramp to Burnenthorpe. And further southbound, the express pass Dundas collision with four left lanes blocked. Huge delays if you're trying to access the Gardner QEW. And the vehicle fire cleanup continuing to cause delays. 401 eastbound approaching Highway 25. Two right lanes are blocked and slow from the sixes, but westbound drivers are peaking, and it's heavy from Trafalgar. Now's the time to stock up your job site at the Home Depot. 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From the News Talk 1010 Traffic Center, I'm Dan Dealey.
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0: All right, Steve Phillips coming up in about 10 minutes. Seeing video come in of Kevin Gausman addressing the media down in Chicago, and it turns out he's actually not going to pitch in that game against the Jays. So that's disappointing. I thought that was going to line up. But I guess he's talking about the difference, I believe, between Wrigley and Rogers Center, which is a drastic difference.
1: Yes. Say, where do you start?
0: Yeah, it's a pretty drastic difference. But we'll play the clip. We'll get into it. Steve Phillips coming up. And, yeah, a little more drafting. Got some mini Jerrys I might throw at you guys as well.
1: Good.
0: It sounds like LIV Golf might be surviving somehow, which is fascinating.
2: Against all odds.
0: Well, I love how they have some big investor. They just don't name who the investor is.
2: Yeah.
0: Those are all the quotes.
2: They don't want to embarrass them.
0: Yeah. Like, we got a big investor coming up. Who is it? Well, you know, it's a big one. We'll tell you about it. So I guess that announcement's coming out in the next 24 hours, but more on that into the next hour as well. All right. Dave Naylor in here. Dave Feschuk in here. Overdrive continues. Hour two up next on YouTube Live.
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4: 401 eastbound approaching Highway 25. Vehicle fire cleanup still blocking two right lanes, causing headaches both directions on the 401. And then you look eastbound, the express to collector transfer past Dixie collision right lane, and east express to collector transfer and the east express past McCowan. We have a police investigation affecting lanes 427 south collectors and Bernthorpe. That collision now blocking two right lanes with the left lane blocked in the off ramp. And then down the road south, 427 express past Dundas collision four left lanes. 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
0: Two Overdrive continues, powered by FanDuel, bringing you more ways to play your game your way. Brian Hayes, Dave Naylor, Dave Feschuk, Steve Phillips coming up in a few moments. Got some mini Jerry's we'll get to, maybe mix in another draft. We did our quarterback draft in the last hour. We've got the Argos home opener tomorrow night, which is wild to say in August, but it is true, down at BMO Field with the Stamps in town. And we got the Hall of Fame game tomorrow down in Canton, Ohio. So we got the NFL starting, we got the CFL going. All the college teams are back in camp, you know, throughout the U.S., so football season is rapidly arriving. We mentioned it. The X is going to open up real soon,
6: yeah.
0: Right? The X is opening up in like a week or so, week and a half,
6: we're
0: 2 weeks.
6: In mid-July. What happened?
0: I know. All of a sudden, it happens quickly.
6: It does.
0: Right? We got tennis, and the women are playing, and it's we got a great group of players in Toronto. Like, it's Sabalenka's here, and, you know, there's a lot of heavy hitters, so... it's a good time to be a sports fan in Toronto. As for the trade deadline, which just went by, you know, the Jays were obviously active, and we had Ross Atkins on here yesterday, and he described it as selling. That's what he asked him, like, did you sell? Were you buying? And he said, we were selling, which I think goes without saying when you give up, when you sell Gausman and Varsho and Hoffman.
6: Established major leaguers.
0: Established players that were supposed to be a big part of a winning team this year. They leave, then you're selling. But Gausman, you know, that was one that was more, I think, heartfelt. Like, the exit, I think it was, there was more of a connection to him, certainly than Hoffman and Varsha, for that matter. They just haven't been here long enough. Yeah. And Gausman, 5 years, he really embraced Toronto. His family really embraced Toronto. And people eat that stuff up here.
6: Mm-hmm.
0: Love it when an American player comes up here and loves the city. Mm-hmm. We love when we hear that kind of stuff. So he's down at Wrigley, pitching for the Cubs, and he was just speaking to the media, and he was relaying a story of when his wife arrived in Chicago and her first response to being there. Here's what he had to say.
14: You know, it's funny, my wife, is the first time she's been here, and after the first day she was here, you know, she said, it's so different than Toronto. And I was like, yeah, the focus is baseball, you know, it's real grass, you know, it's outside. You know, so there's a lot of different things than what we're used to, but we're excited for all the.
0: So
6: what does that mean?
0: I think focus is
6: baseball.
0: I think it's very simple. Personally, I'm going to read the mind of Kevin Gausman and his wife, for that matter. Wrigley is kind of a dump.
6: Mm-hmm.
0: And the Rogers Charming Center.
6: Dump.
0: Yeah, I love Wrigley Field.
6: Yeah, yeah.
0: I love it. If to sit in the stands is great. But the wives and families don't sit in the stands. They sit in luxury suites. And I would guess that's what Gausman's saying, and that his wife is, it's not about Chicago versus Toronto, or hey, we're an American city versus Canadian. I get the impression with the renovations at the Rogers Center, it was A++++ accommodations.
6: Yes.
0: For the families, which is great. And I think the Blue Jays clearly invested in that, and we're like, we can really we can gain something, which I believe they have. You can't do that at Wrigley. Like, do they have luxury suites? If they do, what do they look like? What is the experience at Wrigley Field?
6: Yeah, exactly.
0: I don't think it is in comparison to what the Rogers Center can offer. And the Rogers Center is about the DJ and the music. Wrigley is purely
6: baseball.
0: It's history and baseball, and it's Wrigleyville, and you're going there and you're having pints and you're sitting outside, and they play a lot of day games. And that's what it is.
6: First time I went there, they didn't have lights.
0: That's right. They didn't play a night game until like the late 80s.
6: Yeah, I went there for the first time in 86.
0: So there you go.
6: And it was like the classic Wrigley day. Sat in the outfield.
0: Brilliant.
6: You know, brilliant stuff. Just like I'd always imagined it. It's an awesome
0: game. Yeah. So I don't think it was disparaging to, like, personally. I mean, maybe you guys see it differently. I don't think Gosman was saying, well, they know baseball and love it here, and they don't know it or love it in Toronto.
6: So different than Toronto. I'm a little more curious.
0: You're curious about that? Okay.
15: Yeah. I mean, that is interesting. I mean, because a lot of people
6: don't say that when you're referring to when you say something like that, it's so different than whatever. You're usually not talking about that one in the positive light.
0: The past one? I don't know. I think they're not talking about the one right now in a positive way.
6: Okay.
15: That's kind of the way I'm reading it.
6: Okay.
0: I think it's more like, what is Wrigley? What the hell's going on here? Like, now, again, and I'm talking about as a VIP in the stadium.
6: Oh, yeah. Yeah, yeah.
0: Not the experience of sitting in the
6: bleachers.
0: Wives and kids and families.
15: Treated very well.
0: VIP.
15: Yeah.
0: Like, parking underground, taking the VIP elevator up. You know, the luxury suites, chefs galore. I don't know if that's happening in Wrigley.
15: Yeah.
0: And that would be my guess. If it's your first time, you're like, what the hell is going on here?
15: I mean,
0: like, where are we?
15: It's like every team that's got an old stadium, they always renovate their stuff. I'm sure it's very passable because the players' union won't allow it if it's not, right? Like, you have to get to a standard, right? But the standards vary for sure. But I mean, it'll be interesting to see, like, him elaborate on this because you can certainly read it as, like, this is real baseball. Like, this.
6: That's kind of how I.
15: We ain't playing on no carpet.
6: It ain't
15: some drinking holes for all the kids that live down in the condos near Skydome.
0: Yeah.
15: This is people are here to see the game. They're not here to hang around on a patio and mingle with their pals. You know, this is a baseball event. It's not a social event or a business event. Toronto is often accused of being.
0: Wrigley is pretty famous for people being blackout by like the fifth inning. Like, let's not pretend it's Cooperstown.
15: I'm just saying they got the ivy and the bricks and the,
0: which is valid,
15: and the
0: Rider Center
15: and
0: the history. They have done it as well as they could with the renovations. I think they did a brilliant job. It's still concrete and not grass.
6: That is
0: the reality.
6: And multi-purpose,
0: 100%.
6: Where Wrigley is baseball.
0: Rogers Center is a stadium and Wrigley is a park. And that's what it is.
15: Yeah.
0: And it is drastically different. And it has more history. There's no questioning that. Now, the Jays have been around for 50 years.
6: It's like, amazing.
0: Which, that's a lot of history.
6: It's a lot of history.
0: It's not Cubs history. It's not Red Sox or Yankee history. But it's a lot of history.
15: It is.
0: You know, so I don't know. I can't imagine Gosman is saying that as, like, I actually feel like I'm really playing baseball now. We're up in Toronto. It was like a fantasy world that was more about a club than anything else, and we were paid actors to kind of
15: saying, like, when you say the focus is baseball, like, it
6: that,
15: is
6: that kind of invites the question. Yeah. What do you mean by that?
15: What do you mean by that? I'd like to ask
6: that would be my follow-up.
15: If
6: I was standing in that scrum, that would be my follow-up. What do you mean by that?
0: Yeah. What was the focus in Toronto? I guess,
15: yeah,
0: what you're saying.
15: Right.
0: Yeah.
15: Yeah.
0: Again, my interpretation, it could be wrong, is at the Rider Center, it is about the DJ's playing, and you've got patios going, and they've upgraded everything, and VIP through the roof,
15: and but the scoreboard entertainment. And where are you sitting?
0: Yeah. Mark Shapiro is on record saying that. He's like, we want people that are downtown that even aren't huge baseball fans, but will come into the park just to get the vibe.
6: Net. Yeah.
0: Yeah. You're not really necessarily doing that at Wrigley. Like, there's, you know, there isn't patios.
6: Because it's iconic.
0: Totally.
6: If you started to do that to Wrigley, you'd be messing with the iconic nature
0: absolutely
6: of the state.
15: Well, they got the roofs that you can sit on, you know, and across the street or whatever.
6: Yeah.
15: So it's they got all that figured out at Wrigley. And they got Wrigley
6: manual scoreboard.
15: To your point, it's
6: I love the manual scoreboard. That to me is the most charming thing. Like, they, you know, when somebody scores three runs, the zero comes down.
0: Yeah, it's brilliant.
15: Yeah, just like Augusta with them in Fenway, right? They're the last ones remaining. Now, Fenway's a lot nicer. Fenway, they've done a lot more work. To my eye, anyways, I've been to both.
0: Mm-hmm.
15: I like them both. But Fenway, to me, is like a more of a museum feel because they've just put it up to...
0: They've
15: got
0: buffered
15: it up to code.
0: They've buffered
15: you
0: it.
15: You know what I mean?
0: Yes. Like, Wrigley is actually wild when you walk in there.
15: It's hard to believe it's still a Major League Stadium.
0: Yeah. There are elements of where you're walking around, you're going up and down the ramp, you're like, it's 1915 now.
6: And you get off the L there.
0: Yeah.
6: Like, and you're going into the stadium. It you, like you say, it feels like you could be at any point in the 20th century.
0: Which I love, and I hope they preserve it and they keep it forever.
15: Yeah.
0: Because it is such a, it's so different.
6: Well, it's kind of interesting that there's never, like, I've never heard of a push to tear Wrigley down. You or Fenway?
15: There have been a few, I think.
6: Have there?
15: Yeah.
0: I mean, I get the impression, again, I don't know this, but people in, like, ticket holders in Chicago are like, I don't need Wrigley every single, you know, if you're going to like 40 or 50 games, it maybe is getting a little bit old. Here's Steve Phillips, our TSN baseball insider. Where do you stand on that, Steve? Like, Wrigley and Fenway, do they just have to survive forever, or is there going to be a day where they got to move on?
16: Oh, no, no, no. They're going to survive forever. There's no question about that. I mean, they're iconic stadiums. You know, they're in neighborhoods. You know, you can picture back in the day people getting home from work and walking over there. And, you know, it's changed now in the communities there. Wrigleyville, around Wrigley now, it's party central. I mean, there are bars, restaurants, you know, hotels, you name it, down in that area. It's just, it is a fun area to go to. There's a party and there just happens to be a ball game going on. Fenway is really about the game. It's not about the party. But Wrigley's a bit of a different experience for sure.
0: Yeah, and we just played a clip from Kevin Gausman where, you know, he said that his wife arrived in Chicago for the first time, I guess, at Wrigley and said it's so different than Toronto. And he said, yeah, because it's about baseball here. You know, it's outside, there's grass. How would you interpret a comment like that from Gausman?
16: Yeah, I don't know. It's interesting. I mean, they're just different stadiums from different eras. And I know that he loved his time in Toronto. I mean, he raved about that. But look, it's a different experience, right? Natural grass, outdoors, brick walls, ivy versus, you know, the contained stadium that can be a more sterile environment with less sort of character than what you get there. And, you know, you think about old time baseball movies, you know, other than the Bad News Bears, they're generally playing on grass, not turf. Like they were the Astrodome, I think, in the Bad News Bears. But I get the notion of it, but I got to tell you the experience in Toronto. I will tell you that my co-host on MLB Network Radio, Eduardo Perez, is so disappointed that the Blue Jays aren't, you know, playoff bound right now. He loved being there last year, loves Toronto, loves the environment, loves the fans, loves walking to the stadium and everything going on with it. So I think it's a different experience. Both of them are great.
15: Mm-hmm. When you look at, you know, the idea that they're not going to the playoffs in all likelihood, Steve, and Ross Atkins was on Overdrive yesterday, this very program, talking about how, yeah, acknowledging they were sellers, essentially. When you see guys like Varsho and Gausman and Hoffman walk out the door, guys were such a big part of what they achieved last year and, you know, nearly hoisting the trophy. It's definitely a sales job. But how did you assess the way they also walked the line between, you know, selling for now, but certainly attempting to build something for next year?
16: Yeah, they were the most creative team at the trade deadline of any team. To be able to sell some of those expiring contracts and move them, as they should, and bring back some prospects in return. But to go get Jose Soriano, who, by the way, for those teams that were in the playoff race this year, was one of the most sought after, after Skubal, one of the more highly sought after guys because he had the years of control after that. And so for the Jays to get him, I thought was really well done on their part. He's an excellent pitcher. He's got the best ground ball rate in the American League this year and last year, even better than Framber Valdez, and gets a ton of ground balls, plays to the infield defense nicely for the Jays, keeps the ball in the ballpark for the most part, and so I love the move. I also really liked getting Spencer Arrighetti from the Astros for Dalton Varsho. I like Arrighetti. I think he can be part of the solution in the rotation, and certainly if not, then a swingman in that way. But there's times when he has greatness to him. He had a double-digit strikeout game earlier this year. He gets some swing and miss, so I really like that. Yeah, they gave up Arjun Namala in the deal, but you've got to give up something to get something. But get, you know, the rest of this year and 2 years more of Soriano, I think it made sense to do it. They brought back prospects in some of the other deals and you know, that need to fill out physically. A lot of them are really slight, 5'10" and 170, 6'2" and 160. You know, somebody 150 pounds, like soaking wet. So they've got to get them into the strength and conditioning program a bit, but they're very athletic, have really good feet. And so I'm excited about some of the guys they brought back, too. So I thought they did an outstanding job.
6: Steve, I'm going to ask you to put your general manager's hat on for me. If you had a team with Vladimir Guerrero early in a $500 million contract, and he was having the season he's having, what would you do to try to get him reset for next season?
16: Yeah, it's hard, you know, because I will tell you that we're all humans. And at some point, I would have to contain my anger a little bit. I'm going to be honest. You know, I mean, I would be positive and upbeat, you know, trying to lift him up, everything else. But in the back, in my office, I'm like, come on, man. Like, let's go. Like, knock it off and let's start playing again. Like, I'd get frustrated about it, but I'd always try to portray the positive front. But I think that you got to wait it out. I mean, they've tried everything. Move him up down in the lineup. Give a day off. Give him extra hitting. Just show up and play, you know, and take a couple days to get out of it. And nothing has seemed to work. It will at some point. The floodgates are going to open. It's clearly going to be too little too late this year. But the hope is that he can start to learn his own pathway. Like, that's the key as a player. You've got to learn your own pathway out of this funk. That you know, it can't be that I have to nudge you out of it. You've got to figure out how to nudge yourself out of it. I thought he had already gotten to that point, right? That he is mature enough to do it. But this is as bad a fall as I've seen for a young guy still in the prime of his career. And it's all mental right now. I mean, much of it is. And sometimes mental things turn into physical things. But I think you've got to start with his head before you fix anything else.
0: With Steve Phillips, our TSN Baseball Insider, when you were mentioning Soriano, you threw out Scooble's name, and, you know, the Dodgers got him. You're a Detroit guy. You know, there's a lot of conspiracy theories out there, like, why didn't the Tigers take different options that were on the table, allegedly? What is your read on how it got to a point where the Tigers decided to take the Dodgers package for Scooble?
16: Yeah, so first, there cannot be conspiracies in baseball. There was collusion back in the day, but it leaked out at some point and they got caught. Because here, you know why? Because nobody can keep a secret.
0: Right.
16: Like there's nobody telling the Tigers take a lesser deal because it's better for a negotiation, or, you know, the Brewers don't give up your better prospects because it's better for, like, nobody's doing that. They want to win. Mm-hmm. I think you know, this deal was one that, the Zaire hope is great. Like, he's going to be a 30 homer, 25 stolen base guy. The number one player they got back in the deal. He was the Dodgers' fifth best prospect, but he's better than the Rays and Brewers' second best prospects. And they weren't willing to give up their first best prospect, top prospects in their organizations. Now, River Ryan's going to be the key, a 27-year-old prospect that you don't tend to connect the two. 27 years old, the prospect. He had Tommy John. The Tigers like him better than Emmett Sheehan. Emmett Sheehan, a pitcher in the major leagues, who, you know, the Dodgers did not put in the deal, but the Tigers like him better than Sheehan. They think he's going to be very good now that he's healthy. Now, he wasn't good enough for the Dodgers to call up this year in any way, right? He stayed at AAA all year, but they like him, the third kid. So if Ryan turns out to be good, then they made a good trade. I personally think, and again, they sort of scoffed at my notion, but I don't understand making the deal on Saturday. They said, well, you don't understand, you know, publicly, Scott Harris was pushing back saying, you know, when you make deals like this, you have the best player. That's not how it goes. They make offers. You kind of take offers and then you make the deal. I'm like, no. When you have the best player in the market, you control the timing of the entire market. Scott Boras does it every winter. And so for me, I would have not talked to the Dodgers at all on Sunday. Get your offer on Saturday. Leave them hanging all day squirming on Sunday. Talk to him Monday. So listen, I had a lot of conversations yesterday. Then I would have my assistant buzz me, say, hey, listen, Matt Arnold's on the phone. And I tell Andrew Freeman, hold on a minute. I got to take a call from Matt Arnold right here, the GM of the Brewers. And then I'd say, hey, I got my assistant said, hey, I got Eric Neander of the Rays on the phone right now. I got to take a call. I'd make him squirm. Like, I'd squeeze as much as I can out of it. I don't think they did that. Could they have gotten more? I think so. Not a lot more, but more.
0: Well, it's, you know, it sets up the Dodgers to be a team that I think the rest of the league was rooting against to begin with. It just makes it even more extreme. Yet, it makes them even better than they already were. Like, if you get Skubal, Yamamoto, into whoever, Otani if he's pitching, Snell if he's pitching, it doesn't really matter. I mean, if that's your 1-2 punch to start a series, I don't see how anyone's going to stop that. Yet, they're currently literally losing in Chicago. They just put five runs on the board in the eighth. Otani hit his second home run of the day. But they had lost 5 in a row going into this game. If they lose, it's 6 in a row. Their bullpen has been leaky. I mean, is there a case to be made to take the field versus the Dodgers winning the World Series?
16: Oh, yeah, absolutely, 100%. It's so hard to get to win a World Series. It's harder now than it's ever been because of all the extra rounds in the playoffs. I would definitely take the field. I mean, the Jays pushed them to Game 7 11 innings last year. So it's not like they're so great that they're going to run the table. Now, they might. They could. But so, too, could the Padres. So, too, could the Tampa Bay Rays. And so it's not going to be the best team. It's going to be the team playing the best. And you can see they're very beatable when they don't play their best. So in their bullpen, what's going to happen? They're going to have starters that are left over. They're going to fit into the bullpen. They'll use their starters there. They'll find a way to manage that and navigate it. Sasaki probably goes back to the bullpen for the playoffs, but they're beatable. There's no question about that. And, you know, I think a lot of teams built their rosters at the deadline, stockpiling left-handed relievers to be able to face Ohtani, Freeman, and Kyle Tucker in October.
15: So Jays win today, Steve, in 10 innings down in Houston, but more bad news brewing in Blue Jay land with the announcement that Trey Savage is going to be on the 15-day injured list after he experienced what John Schneider described as a pinching sensation in his plant leg as he was attempting to throw last night. 23-year-old guy. We all saw the phenom he was in the playoffs last year. What do you make of this? What's your level of concern about Trey Savage's health at this point in his career?
16: Yeah, no, I'm not overly concerned about it at all. I mean, you know, if his knees tweaked, I wouldn't pitch him. And I'm glad he stopped when he did and spoke up about it. Because when your bottom half isn't right and everything in the delivery starts in the bottom half, and when you compensate for that, it puts your arm in a different slot and you can end up hurting your elbow or your shoulder. So they did the right thing to get him out. And I would, let it play out if he needs to get it scoped. I mean, it's not like he has a torn ACL. He's probably got some meniscus tear. If that's, that's typically, I had it 4 times and it pinches and you get it fixed and then you're good to go. So, long term, not concerned. Short term, they obviously need to be cautious with him because right now, there's not a whole lot to play for. It doesn't feel like, look, unless they go on a run here, and they can. But right now, I wouldn't worry too much about it long term.
0: Yeah, we were discussing that yesterday, like the likelihood of them. Like, I don't know what kind of run is in them, but do they have a winning record the rest of the year starting from the trade deadline? And I'm curious where you stand on that, considering I'm not sure they're a worse team, like post-trade deadline, especially with Soriano here. If he's going to join the rotation is better. But if Savage is hurt and not playing, who knows what's going to happen with Vladdy. Are you a believer that, like, once you mentally check out, that can be a positive in a way now that the pressure's off them? Or could you see it getting worse?
16: Yeah. No, I can see how once you get through the deadline and you're a seller, it takes the burden off of, we have to get hits today. We've got to do this today because we're in it. We're in it. And you kind of just relax a little bit. And that's what they've needed to do. You know, when you're struggling, the tendency is to try harder. And that gets you into deeper holes. And so now they're not going to, over try. They're going to try, but they're not going to over try. And that may actually unleash the beast a little bit for them moving forward. And could it get them back into it? Maybe, because this whole thing has fallen back to the pack in it. And so I don't think they will. I think that Savage's injury is not a great one. The other thing is, with that deal with the Dodgers, I would have said, give me Eric Lauer back.
0: Right.
16: No, they don't need Eric Lauer.
0: Right.
16: Give me Eric Lauer back in the deal if I'm the Tigers. And you know, get put him in the rotation, get the three guys, but they say, hey, listen, this guy's inconsequential to you right now. Let me take Lauer if I'm in Detroit and still try to make a run the rest of the year with it. At least I would have done that if I were Scott Harris and the Tigers.
0: Yeah, I would have loved to have seen Lauer's reaction when Scooble got acquired.
15: Oh, man.
0: He pitched today and he got blown up, too. You just wonder if now he's like, I'm done. I know I'm done. It's not. They're not going to have a spot for me. But, you know, he kind of did for the Dodgers in a way, not to the same extreme as what he did for the Jays last year, but he was very good for the Dodgers.
16: He
0: was really good for the Jays, and he did factor into their playoffs.
15: Oh, yeah.
0: He was a bullpen arm at times. So we'll see what happens with him and the Dodgers. All right, Steve, great stuff, buddy. Thank you for doing this. We'll do it again soon.
16: You bet, guys. Always my pleasure.
0: There he is. Steve Phillips, our TSN baseball insider, joining us here on the Maple Toyota Hotline. It's time to Toyota. 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Maple Toyota right near Canada's Wonderland of the Maple Auto Mall. Yeah, Eric Lauer, he just can't catch a break, man. Because he's been good for the Dodgers. Like, he has been good. Again, today he went four innings. He gave up six earned. He got hit. Couple of home runs, 11 hits. Man, he got hit hard.
15: Yeah.
0: Actually, he got hit a lot. But you do wonder mentally, like we always say, these are humans. Mm-hmm. And if he's looking at it like, great, Scooble's here, I'm toast.
15: You don't think that's got something to do with it? 100%. You got to think it had something
0: to
15: do with it.
0: I'm done, and I know I'm not going to be a part of this. And
15: it's like, what is, like, when is enough, right? Like, if you're on that staff, you're thinking, we're the best team in baseball by a mile. Like, now we got to go and get this guy?
0: Yeah.
15: Like, what about our contributions to get it to this point?
6: And look, I share the view that, you know, the economics of baseball are not about a competitive balance issue. But at the same time, like, watching the Dodgers kind of just, you know, on top of championships. And if they do end up marching to one this year, like, the Yankees were kind of that team at another point, you know, in 20 years ago or whatever.
0: Yep.
6: But the one thing about the Yankees, I would say at least that edition of the Yankees, was mostly homegrown guys.
0: Mm-hmm.
6: Like they were adding, you know, key free agents, things like that. But the real core of that team was home developed.
0: Yeah.
6: It wasn't like the Yankee teams of the 70s that were
0: right.
6: Basically exclusive free agents. As soon as free agency came in, they just went nuts.
0: Mm-hmm.
6: So
0: no, you're right. It was Jeter and Posada and Williams and Pettit and Rivera and like those guys were all Yankees.
6: All Yankees.
15: All homegrown. Right.
6: Homegrown, yeah.
0: Yeah, yeah, no.
15: With an owner who had a reputation for sometimes not wanting to spend, you know, like Steinbrenner would, but he didn't always.
0: Yeah, no, absolutely.
15: And but
0: that's
15: amazing.
0: Why you look at the Dodgers. You look at a guy like Will Smith, who like probably has a real special spot in the heart of Dodger fans, and he happened to hit the World Series winning home run in the end. But you know, not that you don't love Ohtani or Freeman or Betts or Ohtani, you know, all these guys, but. There are a couple homegrown players there.
6: It feels like people don't, like the Dodgers as a brand are not I hate the Dodgers brand. You know what I mean? I feel like if this was the Yankees, it would bother people more.
0: Mm-hmm.
6: You know, just because.
0: Especially on the East Coast.
6: Yeah,
0: for
6: exactly.
0: Sure.
6: You know, the evil empire of the Yankees. The Dodgers don't have that aura.
0: Yes.
6: And I don't think it gets under people's skin to the same degree that if it was the Yankees.
0: Well, and the reality is over the last 10, 12, 13 years, Houston has been just as good and successful.
6: Yeah.
15: People hated them. People booed them.
0: They did now because they cheated.
6: Another reason. Yeah.
0: But they made the playoffs every single year, won the World Series multiple times, went to the World Series. You know,
15: and got caught cheating.
0: And got caught cheating in 17.
15: Yeah.
0: But can't take that away from them. They never did.
15: No, right? They didn't.
0: They didn't take anything away from them. No, they didn't. All right, we got Mini Jerry's coming up, Best Bets coming up as well. Overdrive continues on YouTube Live.
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18: Crash cleanup continues for 27 South Collectors, Bernthorpe, two right lanes and left lane blocked on the off-ramp. And further south, Express Pass Dundas graduated to two left lanes instead of four, so that's progress. Looking at the 401 eastbound approaching Highway 25, vehicle fire cleanup, two right lanes blocked. Dealing with a collision eastbound, the Express to Collector transfer past Dixie, right lane blocked, and new problems on the QEW eastbound at Cawthra, crash right lane. 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

0: guess what's coming up? Got to sneak in a Super Bowl pick snake draft. Just a couple rounds. Keep it reasonable. We'll get to that in a few moments. But I have a couple of mini Jerrys. The reason they're basically it's mini Jerry because Jerry's just not here.
1: Right.
0: You know, like there's no Jerry.
2: He gets the summer off?
0: He takes the summer off.
2: Nice.
0: Yeah.
2: Who did that deal? Who negotiated
0: it's
2: that?
0: It's a very good deal. That's a remarkable deal.
3: Great agent.
0: Jerry's a smart guy. Yeah. He always has been. And so he doesn't waste time in July and August, but he'll be back in September full time. But he did send these in via email.
2: Okay. Which is very nice. From his vacation, lakeside somewhere.
0: I don't know. His Hyannis Port or something like that. I don't know where. Maybe he's in the Hamptons, Jerry. This is where he started because we've been talking a lot of NFL today.
2: Yeah.
0: And a lot of football in general. Mini Jerry's that Patrick Mahomes finishes top three in MVP voting or consensus top three MVP season.
3: Well, considering he's the number one quarterback on my roster,
0: yeah.
3: Thanks to our great snake draft, I got this really high. Like this is close to a stone cold lock.
0: Really?
3: Yeah. Ooh. This is close to a the renaissance of Patrick Mahomes is right there. It's not a sure thing because as you guys pointed out, there's some concerns about the people around him,
0: yes,
3: right, including Mr. Kelce and what he's got left after his summer wedding of some renown and on down the list. But and do they have enough weapons? But I still think like he's that good,
0: mm-hmm.
3: And Andy Reid is no dummy,
0: no,
3: and they still got to a Super Bowl, you know, a season before last. I'm gonna go 79%.
0: That's pretty high.
2: Wow,
0: there's a lot of good players in the league. It's a quarterback award, effectively.
2: Yeah, it has become that.
0: Yeah.
2: Because of the way the game has gone. Well, I mean, to be a top three MVP, I think you got to have a top three offense.
0: Mm-hmm.
2: And I'm not sure the Chiefs have a top three offense. So I'm gonna go a different direction on this one. I'm gonna say, I love how you guys do this. I always get very specific.
0: Yeah.
2: 29%.
0: There you go. Good job. Good job. Yeah, you got to be. I mean, it's a science, right?
2: Yeah, absolutely.
0: People are
2: going
0: tracking
2: 29. I mean, coming off an ACL.
0: I agree.
2: And
0: I agree. You know, I'm in the minority.
2: The extending the play skill that he has, you know, in the NFL, something only needs to be diminished a little bit, mm-hmm. for it not to work as well as it did.
0: Now, I lean towards your thinking, yeah. And I'll get to my number in a minute. What I will say is the narrative is going to be there for him. And it is generally a narrative-driven award. Like, obviously, you need to back up with the stats. Right. But comes back from injury and looks great. People downplay the weapons, and they still have a great offense.
3: Yeah.
0: Then he's going to win it.
2: Yeah.
0: You know, basically, like, it actually sets up well for him to take advantage.
2: That's
0: of
2: part of how Josh Allen got it 2 years ago.
0: Exactly. It's like, well, who's he throwing to? And what do you want out of this guy? Like, it does set up that way. But I think with the injury and a very difficult division, very tough division.
3: Tough schedule.
0: I'm going to say 28%. I'm going to be just under you, Naylor. There's so many good quarterbacks in the league.
2: Yep.
0: And you have to afford the opportunity of a Saquon Barkley type season,
2: yep.
0: where someone else gets into the top three, maybe doesn't win it, but, you know.
3: That never happens.
0: But it does. If you accumulate two, you know, you get, let's say Myles Garrett has 24 sacks this year or something.
3: Yeah.
0: You know,
3: that could be narrative.
0: And then it's like, hey, look what he's doing. And they win 14 or 15 games. He may not win it, but they'll be like, hey, since Lawrence Taylor, no one's won it before.
2: How about Jahmyr Gibbs not splitting carries with David Montgomery?
0: There's another one.
2: Yeah. There's one, right?
0: Yeah, exactly.
2: 24 years old, right?
0: I think he's the most dynamic back in the league right now.
3: Yeah. But if you're doing Jerry's percentage, on what are the odds that a non-quarterback gets into the top three?
0: Yeah.
3: It's
0: low.
3: I'm down to single digits.
0: It can't happen, though.
3: I'm down to single digits.
0: It can't happen. All right. What about this one? The Pittsburgh Steelers make the playoffs. Aaron Rodgers just basically stuffs it to Anthony Fauci and drags the Steelers all the way.
3: Oh, you got to go to the Fauci. I was going to say something nice, like he's reunited with his family.
0: He's got it. Yeah, that is true, which is very good to see. You know, very good to see. And I'm joking about that, but he's pretty outspoken, in case you're wondering.
3: I know.
0: He does
3: say a lot.
2: The Steelers put out their own clarification of that.
0: Oh, did they?
2: Yeah.
0: Okay, because he was on with McAfee. That's always great when you need cliff notes afterwards when the guy goes on a radio show.
3: What did he say?
0: Yeah.
3: Great.
0: But I know, he's really focused on football right now down there in Pitt. But they were a playoff team last year, right? They made the playoffs.
2: Division winner.
0: They got Mike McCarthy. It wasn't a great division last year, but still, I think 10 wins got you there. Where do you stand? What's your mini Jerry's on the Steelers and Rodgers in the playoffs?
2: I'm going to go 42% they're in. I mean, the Steelers are kind of locked into the middle. And the thing is, they're locked into one more year of Aaron Rodgers, right? And The one thing I wonder about it, if this season starts to go the wrong direction, could we see them just tell Aaron to take a seat?
0: And can you imagine? You got to tell him to leave the building if you do that.
2: Yeah, I mean, like
0: you basically got to kick.
3: You can't do it.
2: You got to. But if you're playing for your future, and the Steelers are 3-8, why are you playing Aaron Rodgers at the end of the season? You better find out what you have behind him, right?
0: I would agree. Why do you have Mike McCarthy there? Yeah. If you think you're going to be 3-8? That is more.
2: I don't think they're going to be. I just say in the scenario that it goes off the rails, I don't know why you would play Aaron Rodgers.
3: I think if they're 3-8, he's probably hurt anyways.
2: Yeah.
3: Right. I don't think
2: probably.
3: I think with a healthy, alert Aaron Rodgers, they're not going to be 3-8.
2: I think 42% of the playoff team.
0: Yeah. I mean, listen, TJ Watt wasn't very good last year.
2: No,
0: that's a concern. Mm-hmm. Like is. Are his wheels falling off? Because if he can't be a top five rusher in the league, that drastically changes that defense.
3: That's a great point. Yeah.
0: Puts
2: a lot of pressure on the offense.
0: Puts a lot of pressure on Aaron Rodgers and them. Because that's always what it was, right? Like the defense would pull their weight.
2: Oh yeah.
0: Just go out
2: offense
0: there and just be good enough.
2: Yeah.
3: Look, I'm going to go a little higher. I'd go 49 on this. I think it's basically a 50-50, and I'm going to lean toward probably get a little disappointed.
0: Yeah, I'm fairly low on this too. I'm curious, can Baltimore regroup and new coach
2: and Cincinnati, if Burrow plays the whole season.
0: Exactly.
2: They got Dexter Lawrence on their defense now. Defense has been an afterthought in Cincinnati through the entire Joe Burrow era. Mm-hmm. And now suddenly it's not. So
0: that's what I'm wondering. And only one team made the playoffs out of that division, right? And there's some good teams in the AFC. I wouldn't be shocked if it is you gotta win the division to get in. 33%, because I think it's a three-horse.
2: Now, you as a Packer guy, are you at all excited about this reunion of McCarthy and Rodgers, or is this just...
0: Listen, they won a Super Bowl together. I'm very curious. I have nothing but good things to say about both.
2: Yeah.
0: McCarthy took a lot of heat in Dallas, and they had some very good seasons there with
2: really
0: Mike
2: good
0: McCarthy.
2: Seasons,
0: he's a good coach.
2: Yeah.
0: He's a good, capable coach. I think if you're a Steeler fan and you're relying on them to turn the clocks back, that's clearly not going to happen.
2: No.
0: McCarthy's more capable of doing it than Rodgers. Coaches don't lose their fastball at 62 compared to 47 or whatever. But, they won. You never take that away from them.
2: Home playoff game last
0: night. Exactly.
2: Yeah.
0: Yeah, they went on the road and they just kept winning.
2: Yeah.
0: All right, let's mix in a CFL. Speaking of the home team, Argos back home tomorrow night. Mini Jerry's, the Argos represent the East in the Grey Cup.
2: Ooh, I'm going to go 32%. And that's not a knock on the Argos. Just there's a team in Montreal.
0: Is that Montreal that has all the rest of it?
2: I mean, the big thing with Montreal is Davis Alexander, when he leaves the pocket, you can see him kind of protecting his hamstring.
0: Mm-hmm.
2: And everybody feels like he's game to game. In fact, there was a writer in Quebec who wrote, sit him down for a couple of days. just minimize the risk, right? We're going to finish first and don't play Davis Alexander every single week. And Tyson Philpott, going off, going to set an all-time record if he stays healthy.
0: Mm-hmm.
2: And their defense is really good. Montreal is so well-rounded, I can't put a high percentage on any other team in that division representing the East.
3: Well, yeah, they're 7-1. Everybody else is under 500.
2: Yeah.
3: So it's hard to argue against that.
2: Yeah.
3: Outside of just predicting an injury to their most important player. So I'm with you. I mean, I guess the narrative you could kind of create for the Argos is they're finally getting home games.
2: Yeah.
3: Mm-hmm. I mean, starting
0: and
3: tomorrow,
0: if Jack Kelly's healthy,
3: and he's been playing pretty darn well, right? Mm-hmm. He's an impressive force when he is on his game.
2: They can win a shootout.
3: Yeah,
2: they can definitely win a shootout.
0: Well, and Kelly looking for redemption after that infamous playoff game against Montreal a couple of years ago.
2: Worst of his
3: game. Yeah. Yeah. Maybe a little bit of the...
0: That's what you're banking on. Because you got to go through Montreal.
2: Yeah, yeah.
0: Effectively. Yeah.
3: You got to go through Montreal. But maybe you're banking on a little bit of BMO magic. Like that the same field where the cleats of Ronaldo and Modric were weeks ago... gracing us with their genius.
0: Yeah. Kyle Larin scored a big goal.
3: Let's not forget about the Canadian
0: guy.
3: That was a big goal. So I'm going to go, I'll go a little higher than Dave. I'll give him a 40% chance.
0: Well, and that's kind of the nature of the CFL is, Montreal's going to win the division. They're going to get right into the semifinal. They're going to be sitting there waiting in Montreal. You got to go through Montreal. We know that's coming. Can the Argos get to that game? I think they can. And then if it's a one-off game,
2: that's it.
0: 40%. You know, I'll say 40%. Like, clearly, you know, Davis Alexander, we've been talking about this since the Grey Cup. Like, he always seems to be...
2: Well, he's still... Sorry.
0: Yeah. No, no, but that's the point. Like, you're just... Like, when is this guy going to be 100%? But when he's playing like it once he gets going. When he's in the pocket, he's still making plays. Well,
2: they lost a regular season game at Edmonton this year in overtime.
0: Mm-hmm.
2: And kind of as the narrative, we all dropped the Davis Alexander has never lost a regular season game thing.
0: Right.
2: But he still never lost a regular season game in regulation. In his career.
0: Which is phenomenal.
2: In his career.
0: Incredible.
2: His worst outcome from 60 minutes of regular season football is a tie.
0: That's incredible.
2: Which, I mean...
0: At the Elks, which has been... They've been very good.
2: And the Elks are a one-loss team.
0: Yeah.
2: So, like, he lost the Grey Cup, but it wasn't him who fumbled on the one. That was the other guy.
0: Right.
2: So, I mean, I almost think that we're underplaying...
0: How good he's been.
2: And again, it's a team sport and all that, but... To never have walked off the field in the regulation after 60 minutes with your head down after a loss.
0: Mm-hmm.
2: I mean, and this is his third year. I mean, his second full year as a starter, but he started a lot of games in 24 as well.
0: Well, you know, last year in Winnipeg, their biggest rival was there winning the Grey Cup. That would be Saskatchewan. Do you think, you mentioned Edmonton, the Grey Cup's in Calgary. Do you think we could see that again where the biggest rival drives down the highway?
2: You know what? Calgary is the team in the league right now that their record does not reflect what they've been. They're good. Like, and you know, they pounded Hamilton last week, but that was understandable. Calgary-Toronto will be a really interesting one Thursday night, because when the Argos went out there, they got beat. And Vernon Adams, again, another wacko stat, zero picks.
0: Yeah.
2: Zero.
3: Wow.
2: On the season.
0: Yeah.
2: Incredible. We're week nine. And Vernon Adams was always a guy who, like, you know, normally if you talked about a quarterback and he threw four interceptions, you say, well, he played terribly. Vernon Adams was this guy who, like, could play really well, except for the four picks. You know what I mean? Like, if he put the ball up 36 times, 32 of them were good passes. But he threw these four interceptions. Well, now he's erased that. You know, and you got a different kind of player now.
0: Yeah. And, like, you understand why BC, or I understand why they moved off. Like, they committed to Nathan Rourke.
2: Yeah.
0: He was coming back.
2: Oh, yeah.
0: He was their guy. He won the MOP before he left for the NFL.
2: But look at Calgary. Just we need a new, Vernon Adams.
0: Like, probably right in his lap.
2: Like, you know, for all these franchises that go years and years and years.

0: lanes. QEW eastbound at Cawthra, collision right lane still blocked. 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

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Make your picks and assemble the same game parlay in seconds on the FanDuel Sportsbook app. The Wyndham Championship. We're getting, you know, coming down the stretch here with the FedEx. And it's a decent roster of players. Trying to find an outright winner, it's tough to do because Scotty's not there. McIlroy just doesn't play until he gets basically to the Tour Championship. But I don't generally love to take the chalk and like the best player or the shortest odds, but Cameron Young has been right there sniffing another win. He started the year so well. You're getting plus 850. Again, not the greatest odds in the world, but I just feel like on Sunday, Cameron Young will be in the hunt. And I wouldn't be surprised at all if he won this tournament at all. I think he's the best player in the field. He's been just right around everything from the open.

0: Open Championship, the Masters he was in. The last couple of weeks, he's been right there. I'm going to put a little sprinkle on Cam Young.
1: Okay.
0: 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All right, let's get to this Super Bowl prediction draft. Okay, we did our quarterbacks last hour. We went through three rounds. Let's do two rounds here, because you get into the weeds, you start getting a team 7, 8, 9. Someone's going to pick the Browns or something.
2: Surprise!
0: Yeah, we're just going to get kind of ridiculous here. But why don't we go Feschuk, Naylor, Hayes, and then we'll snake it back. All right, Dave? We'll give you the first pick.
1: Well, thank you.
0: I have a feeling I know who you're going
1: to
0: take.
1: I mean, I have to take this team. It's like they feel like the super team of the century. Like they're like at plus 500 to win the Super Bowl, which is hard to get to.
0: The LA Rams, the plus LA 500. Rams. Aaron Donald was in camp today, just hanging out.
1: He's coming back.
0: Yeah.
1: They're going to have Miles Garrett, Aaron Donald, and the reigning MVP of the league. I mean,
0: yeah,
1: it's a pretty nice combination.
0: It feels like a super team, which is tough to do in a salary cap in the NFL. Miles Garrett with Aaron Donald on the same defensive line. Imagine a shaky offensive line against those guys.
3: They're going to be some ugly games this year involving that defensive line.
0: Right.
3: Oh, no question.
0: Like crazy. Because who do you double? You can't double both of them.
1: That's the thing.
0: Who do you double team? I guess Garrett's. Until Donald proves he's back. But if he's back, you've got to shift inside and stop him. You have to.
3: You know, in every sport, there's a team that just always goes for it, and everybody else is jealous. Like the Rams are that team in football, right? Vegas Golden Knights are that team in hockey.
0: Yep.
3: It just feels like they're operating without a salary cap.
0: That's right. All the time. They trade first-round picks all the time. Yeah. That never happens.
3: Yeah.
0: We'll bring a veteran in for a first-round pick. Yeah. Okay. Trent McDuffie in there now, too.
1: It's scary, man. It's a workplace safety issue for opposing quarterbacks.
0: Absolutely right. All right. Rams with the first pick. I think that's understandable. Dave, you're on the board here. This is where it gets interesting.
3: I'm going to go with the team that was in the AFC Championship game last year and had to play with Jarrett Stidham at quarterback.
1: Oh.
0: You're going Denver.
3: I'm going Denver. They don't really have or didn't really have an elite number one receiver, and now they do. Mm-hmm. Jalen Waddle is in Denver.
0: Not having passes, taking passes from Tua anymore.
3: No.
0: He's going to be a happy man.
3: He's going to be a happy man. It's going to elevate Bo Nix. The defense, is already more than good enough. Still got a young team, Sean Payton. I mean, like I said, you can't... I think there's a good chance they would have won the AFC Championship game.
0: Yeah, I totally agree.
3: Yeah, if they have Bo Nix. So I'm going to go Broncos with my first pick.
0: Yeah, I think that's reasonable. I think they're probably the favorite in the AFC.
1: The Bills are the favorite in the AFC, bro.
0: In Vegas and on FanDuel, they are. Do you think they're better than Denver?
1: Look.
0: I'm taking the Bills. Let me point that out. Okay. But I think Denver's a better team 1 through 53.
1: Well, they beat them. Look, I'm going to give them they beat them, okay? They beat them in the game that mattered
0: last
1: year.
0: And Sean Payton, I'm taking over Joe Brady right now as the head coach.
1: Well, that's the X factor here.
3: Yeah. Some Denver influence on the Buffalo team, right? The defensive coordinator, Jim Leonard, just came from Denver. Pete Carmichael, who has the title of offensive coordinator, even though he's not going to be calling plays, just came from Denver.
0: Okay.
3: So
0: I'm taking the Bills because their division, New England, I think, will still be a good team. I think they're still going to be a good team, but it's going to be, they got to prove, much tougher schedule. Totally. But Miami and the Jets are going to stink. I think that's 4 wins right there from the Bills. Bills have an easier schedule than they have in the past because they didn't win the division last year. New stadium. I'm taking the Bills. They're going to have that ticket every single year and get there. I'm going to take the Bills. And then I'm going with the Seahawks with my next pick. Oh. I know we talked about it earlier. Wow. Going back-to-back just doesn't happen. But that's a young roster who did it. Their running back position, turnover there with Kenneth Walker gone. But I'm going to bet on Mike McDonald, Sam Darnold getting back to the playoffs at a minimum. I'll take the Seahawks. Dave, we got to be quick here.
3: Real quick, often we look for elite offenses with just good enough defenses. I'm going to go the other way. I'm going elite defense, good enough offense. I'm going Houston Texans.
0: Oh, CJ Stroud.
1: That's off the board.
0: They're an unbelievable defense. If Stroud is just competent,
3: he doesn't have to be great.
0: Just be competent.
3: Just be competent. They can win it.
1: Yeah. Okay. So my pick.
0: You got the last pick.
1: I'm going to go with the guy that I was touting as a guy that needs to win one. It's Lamar Jackson and the Baltimore Ravens.
0: Okay.
3: New head coach.
0: Isn't that
3: new result?
0: Kansas City Chiefs not picked.
3: Not picked.
0: Six teams off the board. None of us took the Chiefs. Or they would have been the first pick for seven straight years. Absolutely. Close to it.
3: Yeah.
1: But a lot of questions to answer.
0: They do. Tough division, too. Tough conference. You know, 100%. All right, boys. Great stuff. Thanks for doing this. Great seeing you, Dave.
3: Hey, great being here.
0: Awesome having Dave Naylor in here. Awesome having Dave Feschuk in here. Thanks to everyone behind the scenes for helping out. We appreciate it. Everyone for tuning in today. TV, radio, podcast, web up on YouTube Live and streaming soon up on Crave. We're out of here. Enjoy your evenings. Enjoy the games tonight. We're back tomorrow at 4 p.m. We'll chat then.
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5: Well, the only issues now on the majors happening on the 401. We had vehicle fire, now emergency work following it. 401 eastbound past Guelph Line blocking the right lane. And two issues on the westbound side, the ramp to Brock Road and Pickering, stall left lane. And then West 401 Express of the Island of Collisions blocking the center lane. We have reports of issues at Bloor east of Keel, Birchmount at Ellesmere, and Lawrence east to Scarborough Golf Club Road. 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
0: 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Brian Hayes, Dave Feschuk, and Dave Naylor in here. Wow, we got Dave Naylor in here. We have not had Dave Naylor in here in a long time. It's great to see you.
8: I used to know this place from 4 to 7 very well.
0: Absolutely. This is the studio that Naylor built.
1: That's right.
0: That's what people have been saying for a long time.
8: Or prepped.
0: You definitely prepared it very well. It's still technically intact, although there are some technical issues from time to time.
1: Some quirks.
0: Every once in a while, something comes up, but I still blame you, Dave. Something goes wrong. Fair. Naylor used to screw around with this thing.
8: It's been like
0: all the time.
8: It's been like, eight
0: We've
8: years?
0: Been 10 years
8: ten
0: in
8: years,
0: the afternoon.
8: 10 years yeah. now in the afternoon.
0: Yeah.
8: Oh yeah, because I went for a year.
0: You were doing mornings.
8: Yeah, I know it's been.
0: You try to forget that.
8: 8 years.
0: Know.
8: Since, yeah.
0: That, every once in a while, you
8: the 3:15 alarm still haunts me.
0: Yeah, yeah, the mornings are a grind. You do those every once in a while.
1: Once in a while. Did you ever do morning radio?
0: I have never done it.
1: No.
0: I've been in the industry now 18 or 19 years. I have never done a morning shift.
8: It's
0: ever
8: tough. Like I struggled with it. Like there would be like one or two nights a week that I would be seeing 1:30,
0: you know? Yeah.
8: And there were probably in the time I did it, year and a half, there were probably five times I didn't sleep at all. And you just walk in and you just say to the producer, I didn't sleep last night. You know,
0: we'll find a way.
8: We'll find a way.
0: You get the adrenaline going once you get on the air a little bit. A
8: couple nights I slept here. I don't know if I get in trouble with HR for saying that.
0: I did not know that.
8: Well, I mean,
1: didn't you used to have your little cubby with your little quilt and your pillow?
8: No, I did because I was here doing a hit on the late Sports Center or the CFL draft here or something like that.
0: Right.
8: And I'm like, I'm not leaving here at 11:15 to get home at 12.
0: I like that idea.
8: As Dave said, I had a little cubby, kept a comforter and a pillow, and I at 12 o'clock marched down to the end there, set the alarm for 4 and go to sleep.
0: I think. Why not? I mean, how could anyone complain about that? Like that, you're a trooper. Like they could have been reasonable and said maybe don't work the night before or take the next day off. But you're a grinder and you're working and you used to do that. Like, you know, radio has changed a lot, clearly, you know, since all of us have been in the industry. But, you know, there was a time not long ago where every market, basically the biggest personality and biggest party animal was whoever the radio guy was in the mornings.
1: Yeah.
0: Like you were at a rock station in Red Deer. The morning guy was welcoming some band into town and partying all night and then was on the air like 4 hours later. And that was just kind of the way it went, right? Like radio stations, you had the morning show was that drove basically everything. And that whoever that was, the morning host, morning zoo, operator, whatever it happened to be, that guy was a man about town.
8: That is taxing when your life and your work are not in sync.
1: Yes.
0: Yeah, especially if it's like booze involved at night and you're going out and it's like, hey, we got events here, events there, we're representing the station.
8: I could tell
0: and you. And then the expectation is you got to be on the air the next morning.
8: I got to tell this old dog story. So the very first week I was doing morning radio, because you guys went to afternoons, I went to mornings. I'm getting up at 3:15, did it 5 days in a row. And Friday night, I'm, you know, ready to blow off some steam, going downtown, meeting some friends. And I don't forget this. I'm walking up the subway stairs to the sidewalk. And as soon as I get up, my phone rings. And it's O'Neill. And I answer the phone. I go, hey, what's up? And he says, so how much do you hate your life?
0: That sounds right. That's very, very encouraging.
8: I don't have to convince you that that's what he said.
0: I know exactly. And then he would cut right to the chase. And then as you're answering, he'd cut you off and say, I got to go. And even though he called you to bring that up. But that sounds right. It was encouraging.
8: It was encouraging. End of my first week. How much do you hate your life?
0: Yeah, in his way, it was encouraging.
8: It was, yeah.
0: But yeah, you guys have done it a lot here. Oh, actually, I think did some morning shifts back in the day. But it's great to see you. Great to have you. Speaking of the CFL, there's a lot of excitement in town. The Argos are finally home opener tomorrow.
1: Ooh, wow.
0: Yeah. Like, how bizarre is it that August 6th is the home opener for the Toronto Argos?
8: They did their walkthrough this morning at BMO Field. I think the first time they've been at BMO all year.
0: Is it really?
8: Yeah.
0: Wow. Really? They haven't even been on the ground.
8: No. Because they came back to town, but they practiced at Lamport. So they did the walkthrough today. I was talking to Jim Barker, their personnel director. He said, yeah, it was a real lift out there. Just being there and kind of being home, you could just kind of feel it. Chad Kelly had a good week of practice. Love a tough game with Calgary.
0: Yeah, Calgary's
8: tonight,
0: in town too.
8: But yeah, it's funny because the way the official record is going to show is not that they played 3 home games on the road. It will show 6 home games, 12 road games. That's the official.
1: Oh, really?
8: Yeah. Even though these have been home games that they've been playing at Hamilton.
0: And that should be the case too, right?
8: It's legit. These are road games.
0: Yeah, absolutely. Yeah. I mean, they there's nothing they could do. The World Cup was going to take precedence and the city and the province and the country, we're not going to give the Argos a voice in that. You're leaving. but they've survived. I would say to their credit, you know, they've more than just survived.
8: Yeah, they have. That was the key, right? And they're going to get some, you know, a heavily rated schedule in the back here with some home games, and they have survived it. But yeah, it's just one more quirk for Canadian football that
0: it really
8: 12
0: is.
8: Road games.
0: Yeah, I guess the BC Lions were uprooted.
8: Yeah, but they went to Kelowna.
0: Yeah.
1: And they kind of called that home.
8: That looked nice.
0: It really did.
8: If as a displacement, man, I like talking to the panel that was out there for 2 weeks, like they'll want to move there.
0: Yeah, and I know everyone says that about Kelowna. Yeah. Whoever goes out there, just went out there for the Memorial Cup.
8: And they sold, like, every seat was sold in that place. They get about 18,000 in their temporary stand. So they had good crowds, good atmosphere. I think they won one, lost one. Yeah.
1: And speaking of selling seats, like, I don't know if a stadium ever got as much great publicity as BMO Field got during the Soccer World Cup. I mean, like, every coach that came through town was saying, this is a fabulous venue. It reminds me of the old Premiership stadiums. It's small enough that the fans are right on top of you, but it's big enough that it's still a formidable place. I mean, I don't know. Like, does that kind of add to the mystique of the place in a CFL-y way? I'm not sure it would transfer.
8: I mean, I think it's generally underrated. I do. Like, I know it's not easy to get to. And like, you know, on the World Cup, you have, you know, the drone shots of all these NFL stadiums, and then you have BMO Field. And,
1: right.
8: You know, from the optics of it, didn't really stand up. But I think it's actually a really good facility. I mean, just the noise contains in there pretty good. You know, you've got a scenic setting. I feel like it's just kind of been underappreciated. You know, and I think it's part of it just because, you know, it was sort of built in stages, right? Like, it was built quickly for the FIFA under 21, right? Mm-hmm. Like, they had like 15 months to build this thing or something. And then it's just kind of built out stage by stage by stage. But I think kind of seeing it come together, maybe we just don't appreciate it as much. But I think it's a terrific spot.
0: I totally agree with you. I've never understood any gripes. I love BMO Field.
8: Yeah. Mm-hmm.
0: I think it's a brilliant facility. Like, it's right on the water. You say it's tricky to get to, which is true in terms of, like, if you start at Union Station. But now the GO Station goes right there. They have a GO Station set up. You can, I don't know if it's, like, all the time access, but there is access right to Exhibition Grounds. Once you're there, I mean, it's roomy. There's parking. I know it's a pain in the ass. The lakeshore is always going to be annoying. Yeah. You know, there's always construction going on. They're always doing different things. But in terms of the ambiance of the city, like the view of the landscape of the city, the CN Tower, you're right there on Lake Ontario, the X. I mean, we're a week away from the X opening up or whatever it is, 2 weeks away. I love BMO Field. I think it's a brilliant, brilliant stadium.
8: Only grass field in the CFL.
0: Exactly.
8: And it pops.
1: That's the other thing.
0: It pops.
1: Yeah. Like, all these NFL teams have been complaining that, well, they brought in the beautiful grass for the World Cup, and now they're bringing in the turf for us. Yeah. And there's all these injury concerns with guys saying, hey, turf is not
8: the optimal surface. You talk to players about that. I was talking to some NFL players about that recently. Because the Bills are going to grass.
0: Right,
8: their
0: of
8: new
0: course,
8: stadium.
0: Right.
8: Yeah, Newmark. The new Highmark is grass, which never made sense that the old one wasn't. I mean, when you have a one-use facility, like,
0: what else do you do?
8: How do you have turf? Like, it's not like this is beyond the budgets of NFL teams, but yeah, the Bills, thankfully, will be going to grass when they play. They got their red-blue scrimmage coming up this Saturday.
0: Yeah, it's coming up quick.
8: First event at the new Highmark. Yeah,
0: right, because they start on the road week one. Right, and then they play
8: at Houston, and then they open on a Thursday night against Detroit,
0: which is a great game. Well, I mean, I don't know if there's much history between those two teams necessarily.
8: The last one they played was in Detroit, and it was one of those crazy, like, 45-40 games where Allen went nuts. Yeah.
0: But it's a great trivia question. You know, first team to play at the new stadium, and it's going to be Detroit, and I think the Lions will be a good team this year.
8: People could be walking out of there with the Bills at 0-2.
0: Well,
8: Houston
0: is.
8: They've lost their last two trips to Houston.
0: And they're a very good team.
8: I'm going to bet that under Josh Allen, you'd have to search hard to find somewhere the Bills have lost twice in the last two times they've been there.
0: Yeah.
8: And not just lost, but, like, the offense really got taken apart in both times.
0: Houston has the potential to have the best defense in the league this year. Like, their pass rush is a machine.
8: Yeah.
0: It's up there, Dave.
1: Yeah. Well, I think the Rams, and it's Rams and everybody else.
0: I hear you, but, like, Denver's pretty good. Houston's pretty good. Like, they got, like, Seattle's got a great young defense.
1: Yeah.
0: You know, like, I know, I'm not saying I would bet against the Rams statistically by the end of the year, especially if Aaron Donald comes back.
1: Which it feels like he's going to.
0: Likely going to happen.
1: Yeah.
0: For sure.
8: It's been a long time since we've had a preseason team that is this hot a pick
0: in
8: the Rams.
0: And the shortest odds you can find. They're like 5-1 to win the Super Bowl.
8: Which is crazy.
0: Not win the division. like win
8: the tough division.
0: Super Bowl, a very tough division. Yeah.
1: Dodgers-esque.
0: Yeah, exactly. Yeah. I mean, the Dodgers are getting pumped again this afternoon. They might lose six in a row.
1: Yeah.
0: Now, they still got like a 9-game lead in the division, so it's not a concern. It's not even on the radar. That's a good question. I mean, the Dodgers, I think, they've got to be ahead of the Rams in terms of, like, if you're picking a likely champion.
1: They're a bigger favorite.
0: They're a bigger favorite, yes. And they're further along in the season.
1: Right.
0: And they've won two in a row, so you kind of know they're capable of doing it. The Rams won, I guess, a few years ago, so they do have it within their...
8: And they were close last year. Like,
0: they were very good last
8: year. Before they lost, what, that Thursday night game to Seattle? Remember that one?
0: Yes, at Seattle, I think.
8: Yeah, it's the weird one that had the weird play at the goal line that ended up in overtime.
0: Yeah.
8: Like, before that, they were kind of getting to consensus territory.
0: Right, as then, the best team. Yeah. As the team to beat, for sure. And then, Seattle held on to home field.
8: Right.
0: And kind of the rest was history at that point. But, like, Seattle's an interesting one. And Hard Knocks debuted on Crave last night. It's on TSN Tonight, Episode 1. And they are, like, the conversely, you look at the Rams and how much attention they're getting. Is this the most disrespected, like, champion we've seen in a long time? I don't see anyone, like, making the case for Seattle going back-to-back. Where when Kansas City won, it was always like, all right, they're the favorites next year, clearly. When the Patriots ever won their Super Bowls, it's like, all right, they're the favorite. When the Eagles won their Super Bowl, people are like, Philly's the best team. And Seattle, not even the best team in their own division, according to the general public.
1: It's because the Rams have done so
0: much. All because of Myles Garrett.
1: Yeah.
0: And I guess McDuffie getting there, too. Maybe Donald returning. I get all that. But Seattle was a young team that popped. Yeah. Like, that's in football's a young man's game, predominantly. Like, Aaron Donald, I presume, comes back and is a dominant force. I would guess that. But he's 35 and hasn't played in 2 years. Not guaranteed.
8: But they're not played in 2 years could be a good thing.
0: It absolutely could be. Yeah. It could be, or he shows up and goes, you know what, honestly, I checked out and I'm not ready to come back and play.
1: It's possible.
0: Some guys leave and they come back and like, I lost it. Like, I don't have it anymore. He seems like a freak of nature and more than capable of going out there. And if he's got his pads on, he's going to be disruptive. But like Seattle's defense, largely kind of a no-name defense, unless you're a diehard NFL fan. They're young and dominant, and they didn't
8: go
0: anywhere.
8: They got a defensive-minded head coach.
0: Exactly.
8: Mike McDonald.
0: So, like, why can't Seattle still be a team that wins 11 or 12 games and goes back to the playoffs?
1: And a lot of people say Mike McDonald's the one guy that's kind of got the Rams' number. Like, he can go head-to-head with Sean McVay, right, and call plays in that way. But, I mean, when you think about it, though, it's so hard to repeat, right? Like, you look at the teams that have repeated, they've had Patrick Mahomes or they've had Tom Brady.
8: Yeah, I think that's part of this, is that they got the non-sexy quarterback.
1: Right.
8: That Sam Darnold is the first quarterback from the 2018 draft class to win a Super Bowl and does it with his fifth team.
1: Yeah, think about
8: that. Like, they didn't exactly get him off the scrap heap because he kind of resurrected his career with the Vikings. But I think when they signed him, it was like a decent signing, but it wasn't an ooh-ah, and he's not an ooh-ah player today. And this, you mentioned those teams that come back and we see, well, how do you stop these guys? It's like you say, it's Patrick Mahomes or Tom Brady or somebody else with the controls that people feel that you're not going to be able to slow down.
1: Brady and Belichick only did it once. One repeat. Yeah. I mean, it's hard to repeat, man.
0: It was early, was it? Didn't they do it twice?
1: No, they did it once.
0: Okay.
1: Yeah, they did it once. I was just looking at it.
8: It's such a long
0: span. And was that like their first two, wasn't it? Because they did it right off the bat. They won.
1: Yeah, good question.
0: They won three in 4 years or something like that.
8: The 2001 season's the first one. That's where they were 14.5-point underdogs to the Rams.
0: I thought they did it twice, Dave, because they did it again later when they won like 3 of 4 against the Rams.
8: Yeah.
0: And then they lost to Philly in that kind of run. But anyway, the point being is you're talking the greatest quarterback of all time and arguably the greatest coach of all time over the span of like 15 years.
8: Yeah.
1: Yeah, and it was more three. It was three of four. It was they won one, then they lost, then they won two in a row.
0: Okay.
1: So it was their second and third.
0: Yeah, so there you go. I mean that is how difficult it is to do. And also you look at even the great quarterbacks of all time that have only won one. And I get it's a team game, and I saw the clip on Hard Knocks where Mike McDonald, I think he's doing it. It was a very compelling speech. I don't know how much they land in early August in terms of what it means in January and February, but he tried to bring up the Bulls of the 90s. Well, he did bring up. He didn't try to. He brought up the Bulls of the 90s, and he pointed to, you know, it finally worked for them when they realized it wasn't just about Michael Jordan. It was about all of the players connecting. Now, I don't know exactly who he's talking about because Sam Darnold is not Michael Jordan.
1: No.
0: I don't know who the one guy was on Seattle that was getting all of the attention, unless it's
8: Jackson
0: like,
8: Smith and
0: I was going to say maybe JSN.
8: Yeah.
0: Maybe. But beyond that, I'm not sure, you know, the connection between the two teams. But he's trying to lean into the teams that go back to back. Like, what did they do in order to connect and stay hot and keep going? Interestingly enough, the last time Seattle won a Super Bowl, they almost went back to back until Russell Wilson threw a pick
1: That's on
0: the goal line against the Patriots. But you look at some of the great quarterbacks of all time, like Aaron Rodgers, he's only won one. Drew Brees, only won one. Right? Like, there's a bunch of guys, like great, great quarterbacks, who only won one Super Bowl. And the idea of Darnold getting two this quickly after being a complete write-off in the league three or four years ago.
8: In a great quarterback year, he was kind of the weak link almost.
0: Yeah, would be like a remarkable story.
8: I guess Josh Rosen was, but...
0: Yeah, Rosen, and he went like 10th overall and was a complete bust. But like Josh Allen hasn't even played one yet. Lamar Jackson hasn't even played in a Super Bowl yet.
8: So if I was sitting here on August the 4th last year, and we were talking about, you know, NFL teams and quarterbacks that we really like and think, you know, can win a Super Bowl, if I'd, you know, thrown out that Jared Goff, Patrick Mahomes, and Lamar Jackson, their teams would all miss the playoffs.
0: Yeah.
8: Never mind not get to a Super Bowl or not win one. I mean, that just shows you. The fact that those three quarterbacks in the same season.
0: Yeah, exactly.
8: Didn't play a snap of postseason football.
0: And that's why it makes, I think, that, I mean, every season in the NFL prior to it getting started is fascinating, and everyone's in pools and everyone's making predictions. We're going to do that in like 15 minutes. But there is, I wouldn't say there's a fork in the road right now, but there's the dominant teams and the dominant quarterbacks, more specifically in the AFC, who have been mainstays for a long time, Josh Allen and the Bills, Lamar Jackson and the Ravens, Patrick Mahomes and the Kansas City Chiefs, who now have Bo Nix and the Denver Broncos, I guess C.J. Stroud, although he was awful in the playoffs, but still, Houston was a playoff team.
8: Drake May was in the MVP conference.
0: Drake May and the Patriots.
1: He nearly won it. I mean, he was like right there.
0: Exactly. Yeah. Trevor Lawrence and the Jags were one of the hottest teams in the league down the stretch and almost got the Bills in the playoffs. Like, there's these new teams that are kind of throwing their hat into the ring, and there's only so many spots. Well,
8: and that's it. Like, when you sort of suppose that Kansas City and Baltimore will both move back into the playoff picture, who's moving out?
0: Yeah.
8: If
0: you're putting the Chiefs and Ravens, you know, back in there.
8: Who's going out?
0: Who's coming out? Chargers I could see possibly taking a step back. Maybe. Mm-hmm. You know, it's a tough division. Maybe they finish third and just miss. But yeah, it's tough. It is. And you're right. Brady only won back to back once.
1: Yeah.
0: Which is wild. Yeah. I would have said more than that, and I can't believe that.
1: I had to look it up a handful of times just to make sure I was wrong.
8: It feels like the concentration was heavy enough that he should have won more back to back. Feels like every time you looked up, he had a Vince Lombardi trophy above his head.
1: It felt that way. Yeah. But it was a long career, and, you know, he only got seven.
0: Yeah. And he lost a few. That's the wild thing. Like, he lost.
1: Eli got him.
0: Yeah. Eli got him.
8: Twice.
0: And Nick Foles got him, you know, which is pretty wild. But we talk about the Blue Jays daily, and the last 2 years are a perfect example of what you're getting to, Dave, where last year, 94 wins, they win the division, they go all the way to extra innings of Game 7 of the World Series, and this year, they are dreadful, and they've been that way all season long.
8: And it's a lot of the same pieces that got them there a year ago that have let them down this year.
0: That's
8: where it's hard to criticize a general manager. You know, when a guy did something a year ago, and he's not at an age where you figure he should drop off. Like, I don't think it's crazy to pencil that in and say, well, this guy should be able to do this.
0: Well, especially with, like, Vladdy, who now is injured and he's not in the lineup today. And I'm wondering if this is the beginning of the end of
8: the white flag.
0: I wonder if it's the old nicks and bruises. He's tired. Like, Schneider said he's tired last night, which I would think that's more mentally tired than physically tired. Like, he plays every day. He's 27 years old.
8: Yeah.
0: Like, everyone's a little bit banged up. It's baseball. You get paid that amount of money, you got to play. You know, I'm not expecting a Cal Ripken streak out of Vladdy, but I've always given him a ton of credit for the fact that he does want to play, and
1: you got to
0: drag him off the field. And unfortunately, in sports, that's not always the case with everyone, and especially with superstars. There's a lot of guys who they're willing to take themselves out of the lineup. Vladdy has not been that guy in the past, and he deserves credit for that. But tired from what? The criticism, from the self-doubt, from the complete lack of confidence.
1: I'm stinking.
0: And you can't go on the IL with tired, like, because you're tired. Like a 15-day
1: general soreness.
0: General soreness, and he's tired.
8: Body soreness.
0: Between the ear soreness. Yeah. That's probably what it is.
8: I mean, this is a real outlier, right? Given his pedigree, his age.
0: The most extreme season I've ever witnessed.
8: Not like he changed teams. Like,
0: I've never seen anything that wasn't age-related.
8: Right.
0: Fell off a cliff.
8: Injury-related.
0: Or injury-related. Or maybe contractually related. Now, he may argue, no, it'll fall on deaf ears. Now,
8: that's the only thing that's different.
0: Contract's kicked in now. The pressure got to me. But, you know, those are always the excuses. He got old, he got hurt, or, you know, maybe he got traded or he moved teams.
8: Yeah, went to a different situation.
0: Or the contract was hanging over him.
8: Yeah.
0: None of that applies here. He's got his deal. He's still in Toronto. He's 27 years old, and he hasn't been hurt.
8: So think of the curiosity that will be hovering over every at-bat he has next April.
1: Oh yeah, yeah. All spring training, the entire spring training, it's going to be how's Vladdy look? Is Vladdy going to bounce back? But I do think, like, look, I think you're right, Naylor. You can't really criticize the management. Their offseason moves have actually panned out pretty good.
8: The additions worked.
1: Yeah. Basically, they have. Yeah. But I will say this, like. There was a reason they didn't sign Vladdy for all those years. How many times do we have the conversation on this show? When are they going to sign Vladdy? When are they going to give him the long extension? And we all know the reason why they didn't, because they were worried that he wasn't worth it. They were worried that he was more mediocre than star, that he was more average than superstar. And yeah, that narrative got pretty tired when he was ripping apart the playoffs last year and doing what he did. But it was the persistent narrative for the 3 years probably leading up to that point, right?
0: Yes.
1: And he had the one really great year with the 48 homers, but he had a lot of in-between years where they weren't particularly great. They wouldn't really signify a guy who was worth a $500 million commitment. And suddenly, you know, they gave him the $500 million. And it was like, well, you guys seem like you didn't want to do that for an awfully long time. And then you did. Probably because of the certain pressures about, you know, renovating a stadium and, you know, wanting to fill seats that you had to fill. And those are all good reasons commercially. But athletically, I'm not sure they were ever convinced he was worth $500 million. And now he's kind of showing that maybe he's not.
0: Yeah, I would not be surprised at all if they, Shapiro and Atkins, very quietly feel somewhat vindicated here. Like, again, they would say quietly. They're not saying that publicly. But if they're like, our on-the-field analysis was this guy. And $500 million was always crazy money. Yeah. You know, just like
8: and
0: Soto.
8: And in baseball, it's guaranteed.
0: Yes. Otani's different because you're dragging Japan into your market. And you're going to make it back.
8: And he's as proven as anybody could be.
0: And he has been brilliant. Back-to-back MVPs, World Series, both times he's been there. It's just the perfect investment. Soto has played well, but the team stinks. But commercially, and I think even the ownership might step in and say, you can think what you think, you know, analytically and based on performance, and that's ultimately why you guys are here, the GM and the president, to tell me, the owner, who you think is the best team that can help me win more games and make more money. But I don't think the owners have buyer's remorse yet, because Vladdy is why they made so much money last year still.
1: Oh, yeah.
0: Like, they made more money in that run probably than they did those teams in the early 90s.
8: Mm-hmm.
0: You know, like, if you bring inflation. Like, I know they didn't win, but they still played just as many games.
8: Yeah. Yep.
0: They played more because you get the wild card now.
1: Yeah.
0: And you got the DS now. Like, they didn't have that stuff in the early 90s. So they actually played more games, got more home gate, and got just as much bang for your buck as those teams in the early 90s. They went to game six. They went to game seven.
1: You're right.
0: You know, so Vladdy still is probably looking at the owner and saying, hey, I know I got to pull my weight here. But you made a lot of money last year, you know?
1: Yeah, and then let's not forget, like a lot of people said, that when it came to the narrative of why that team played as well as it did, a lot of people were pointing to the fact that once Vladdy got paid, everybody felt good about everything, and everybody started kick into gear. And I'm not sure how true that is, but there was a feeling that, hey, it was like this vote of confidence. Like, this is an ownership that's going to invest, and this is a serious contending team, and you better act accordingly. And whether or not that's true, they played like a serious contending team last year, right?
0: Absolutely.
1: And so you can't take that away from them. But it's an interesting thing. Like, how much was it about the owner saying, we got to sign this guy? How much was it about management pushing back and needing to push back more, maybe, if they didn't think he was worth the commitment? But they got him now. And
0: now you got to work with it.
1: And now
0: exactly.
1: You just hope for the bounce back.
8: You wonder, like, what if this had happened a little earlier, like before he signed the deal?
1: Right.
8: You know, and then, like, what do you do then? And I mean, I guess it depends on how long it goes. But I was saying to you guys off air, like, it reminds me different because the scale of the contract is totally different. But it reminds me a little bit what happened with Ricky Romero. Like, he was their number one, right? He was the guy they were going to ride for a decade. And then the control issues, like, all of a sudden couldn't find the strike zone. And then 1 year they announced at the end of spring training, we're leaving him in Dunedin to figure it out. And it never, ever came back.
1: Yeah.
8: You know, a guy who was right in the heart of his prime.
1: It's amazing. Yeah. And that's the nightmare scenario.
8: That's the nightmare.
1: That it will never come back. That you will never, ever hit another home run at Rogers Center in your career, Vladimir Guerrero Jr. Now,
0: no one wants to hear that.
1: I'm not sure it's going to happen that way. I'm pretty sure it's not. But, I mean, like, he's making it look so hard, right? That like, you look at it last night. Like, the kid comes up for the Yankees, their number one prospect, George Lombard Jr., son of a major leaguer, like Vladdy. And, you know, first at bat, knocks out of the park.
8: Didn't Vladdy do that when he got called up?
1: That's what I mean.
8: Like, I'm always amazed at that. Why guys seem better that early in their career sometimes than they've had 5 years in.
1: Maybe it's the mental baggage thing. I mean, but it's just like suddenly this kid in his first major league plate appearance has got more home runs than Vladdy, all season.
8: There's a stat.
1: That's what I mean. Just like, how can that be? Like, it's like, and to your point, like, like, it's such a stark fall off. Like, it's Austin Matthews going from 69 goals to averaging 30 these past 2 years, which is what he's done. You know, 33 and 27 after 69. That's pretty stark, but we saw there were some factors there. Like, yeah. we know he took a trip to Germany to treat an undisclosed
0: injury. There was an injury that you knew was going on.
1: Yeah, we knew maybe more than one, right?
0: Right. So, different coach, different
1: system. Felt like a different player. Wasn't skating quite as powerfully. Wasn't shooting it as hard. With Vladdy, it's harder to explain it. There's no obvious injury other than, you know, general soreness. Mm-hmm. You know, maybe it's mental fatigue, but you know, you just don't see this from a player, especially since it's coming off. You talk about pressure, like pressure of $500 million. How about the pressure of the World Series?
0: And he embraced it and was brilliant
1: and was absolutely awesome. Like, it's like a psychological study here. Like, there's probably very few precedents of a guy that was that good in such a high leverage environment that's become this bad in regular season games.
8: Well, and 27, I know this is the statistical peak of a major league hitter. Like, and this is the one thing about baseball when you're evaluating players, good, bad, peaks, all that. You know, you talk about football or hockey or basketball, there's all kinds of other factors that kind of muck the numbers, right? Where you're playing, the system you're playing, all kinds of things. If you're in football, if your defense is terrible, like all kinds of things. But baseball is the one sport. Like I always say, it's a individual sport masquerading as a team sport.
1: Mm-hmm. Yeah, right?
8: Exactly. It's a bunch of one-on-one matchups.
0: Yep.
8: And the sample size is so huge that the numbers are never wrong, mm-hmm. right? Over the course of a season. They are what they are. And so when you throw in the exactness of the numbers and that he's doing this at what is ordinarily the statistical peak of a major league hitter. Wow.
0: Yeah. It's wild. And to put a bow on this and the kind of bizarre, how did we get here situation? He signed that extension in spring training last year.
1: Yeah.
0: They actually probably saved money because if they signed him after the World Series, it would have been $600 million.
1: You're right.
0: Or $650 million.
1: And
0: they would have had no choice but to give it to him. So in a weird way, they actually...
1: It was a great move.
0: It was a great move to give him $500 million. Because there was no way out after the World Series run.
1: Oh,
0: they would
1: have
0: just blank checked it and said, what is it? We can't let you leave.
8: Yep.
0: Like, it can't happen. And it would have been more than $500 million. We all know that. Okay, Steve Phillips in just over half an hour. We're going to do a couple of drafts this afternoon. We're going to do a Super Bowl pick draft. We'll snake it. And quarterbacks for this upcoming season. So not in terms of the next 10 years, not a legacy pool. We're talking who we think is going to be the best in 2026 in the NFL. That more still to come. Dave Naylor in here. Dave Festruck in here. I'm Brian Hayes. Overdrive continues up on YouTube Live.
12: 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Traffic.
5: The crash continues on the 401 West Express, the Allen Block in the center lane. Three issues on the eastbound side. The emergency work following that vehicle fire out in Milton, the eastbound Pasquale line, right lane blocked, and stalled vehicle up ahead, eastbound Dixon Martin Grove, left lane blocked, and East 401 Express McCowan. Another police investigation, right lane's blocked. DVP southbound York Mills collision, left lane and bus lane affected. 403 westbound near Eastgate, collision to right lanes. Avoid risky digs and stay safe. Always click before you dig. 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From the News Talk 1010 Traffic Center, I'm Dan Dealey.
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19: 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I do think that Bob is a guy who's in his late 30s, but his biologic age is younger than his chronologic age, if you ask me. 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
0: All right, Overdrive continues, powered by FanDuel, bringing you more ways to play your game your way. We've got Steve Phillips in half an hour. Got the Hall of Fame game tomorrow night, I believe, down in Canton, which will coincide with the Argos home opener tomorrow down at BMO Field. They got rid of all the new stands are out, which I was kind of hoping they'd keep those in some way.
1: Really?
0: But I understand why they... I mean, you got to get rid of them. They're not... I don't think the engineering was necessarily top-notch beyond getting through the tournament.
1: Dude, they got through it, though. Like, with that Portugal-Croatia game, like, it was rocking in there. I thought, if these stands were ever going to fall over, it's going to be right now.
0: Yes.
1: Like, that was such a crazy game. And they barely... Like, they weren't even wobbling. Like, I was right there. I was in there, man.
0: Listen, they got it done.
1: Give the engineers credit.
0: 100%.
1: It looked completely spindly and like it had no chance of standing up through the entire World Cup, and it held up
0: right, because I was down there in the winter time and you see them kind of like chipping away at him, like, I don't know what's going on here. I don't know if it would have lasted like another winter or whatever. And obviously, like I said, what I said about BMO, I love BMO Field, so I want the sight lines. I don't need the, you know, all these makeshift stands kind of blocking views and sight lines and stuff like that. But nonetheless, great to have the Argos back in town. Argos stamps tomorrow. All right, let's do a quarterback snake draft here. This is specific to 2026, all right? We are isolating this upcoming season. So it's not a legacy pick, greatest quarterback of all time. It's not starting a franchise mentality, so you're not going to take, like, Bryce Young over Matt Stafford or something like that. It's simply who you project to be the best quarterback this season. If you had a team and you were running it this year, who are you taking? All right, so we flip coins. It's going to go Naylor, Feschuk, Hayes, and then we'll loop back around Snake. Dave, you have the luxury of having the first pick overall in the 2026 quarterback draft. Go ahead.
8: It is impossible for me not to take the guy that I have the privilege to watch most every week and do some amazing things, who has still never been to a Super Bowl, but is one of the great playoff performers of all time, one of the great regular season performers of all time. I am taking Joshua Allen.
0: Taking Josh Allen. I can't blame you on that.
1: I mean,
0: I can't blame you on that. That would be my pick.
1: Look, I mean, I grew up, you know, going to the parking lot at Orchard Park. I mean, I got a soft spot in my heart for that man and that team and that new stadium. I'm looking forward to getting in there. But he's never been to a Super Bowl, Dave. Last year was the year he had the road was laid out, and they still couldn't get it down the road.
8: I mean, I think it's fair to blame the Bills' defense for the multiple times that that Josh Allen-led teams have not got to a Super Bowl. That said, the play right before halftime in the divisional game against Denver, where he did that wacky 100%. Thing and cough the ball up. I mean, it's the worst play. It's the worst play in Josh Allen's career.
1: Yeah.
8: Individually. And if you take in the context and the situation, he gave away 3 points.
0: It was so
8: right
0: stupid.
8: Before halftime. And then they go to overtime and lose.
0: Well, I would argue, listen, they had a lead in that game. Let's not forget.
8: Yeah.
0: And he couldn't close them. Was it Knox he overthrew? I think it was.
8: I think it was Knox. Right.
0: That ends the game.
8: Yeah.
0: That
8: was not his finest playoff performance.
0: No, but he was not good.
8: They still put up how many?
0: They ended up putting up points. And no. I hear you. But they were also in the red zone late in the game, led to a field goal instead of a touchdown that would have closed it. I think it was Knox he had wide open.
8: I think you're right.
0: And he missed them. Like that was not a good performance for Josh Allen.
1: And that's my concern. That's why if I was in your seat, I wouldn't have done that, Dave.
0: Okay, well, now you have the luxury of everyone else available to you, Dave.
1: Well, I'm taking the guy that's proven. I know he's coming off.
0: On one leg?
1: I know he's coming off a knee injury, but he's Patrick Mahomes. He is the super athlete.
8: When's the last time the offense was super top athletes. 5 in the NFL?
1: Look, I'm just
0: that's what concerns me. You're talking quarterback here.
1: I'm talking about quarterbacks. I'm talking about the guy that I would want to lead my team if I had the choice of anybody in the league, and this guy, to me, it's not even close. Like, he's been to five, he's won three, he's made every play he's ever needed to make. And I think they're, like, when you get to this point, guys, like, to me, it's like, yeah, you can blame the defense, you can blame this, that, the coordinator, blame the head coach, fire the head coach, yeah, as the Bills
8: and
1: just
8: did. And the personnel around him is...
1: For sure. Modern. They've never had weapons, and maybe more will change that this year. Josh Allen can hope it does. But, I mean, it does come down to, like, you know, did you find a way? And I think there's a lot of games where Patrick Mahomes has led the Chiefs to victory, mm-hmm. where they had no business winning, and he found a way.
0: Yes.
1: And he did it himself in a lot of ways. Like, he just made plays that nobody else in the world can make. So I'll take my chances on the reconstruction of the knee, and I will take my chances with Patrick Mahomes.
0: I think that's fair. I mean, he's the best quarterback of this generation, and I love Josh Allen. I love watching him play. I find him to be the most entertaining player, maybe in sports. I've said that many times. He is a one-man show. Mahomes isn't far behind, but you're right in terms of the clutch element, his ability. People complain all the time, well, they throw flags easily, you know, he dives, whatever. Listen, he's playing a game, right? Go talk to the refs, go talk to the NFL. Mahomes does what he has to when the ball is spiked, and I am fascinated to see what he looks like this year, because the previous 7 years of his career, I believe, they went to the AFC Championship game every single time.
8: It's insane.
0: At a minimum, they went to the AFC Championship game.
1: It's not a coincidence.
0: It's not a coincidence, and now he's back, but coming off major surgery, the offense is not great down there.
8: No.
0: Like, Kelsey's, I think he might be done. Like, he might be done. I don't like the wideouts there.
8: It feels like kind of a Derek Jeter season.
0: Yes. Like, what are you doing here? Like, why are you still playing?
1: But anyway, we're talking about quarterbacks.
0: It's the right pick. I am going to go with the reigning MVP, Matthew Stafford. Because, like, the way he had one of the most efficient seasons in NFL history last year. Mm. He had an Aaron Rodgers in his prime season. He threw, like, a 45 touchdowns or something, and he didn't throw any picks. Like, and his completion rate was through the roof, and he's a classic, like, pocket passer, old school guy. Your two guys will run. I don't know how much Mahomes is going to run anymore. It's not that he's a burner, but he can get outside of the pocket. I have a soft spot for an old guy that's just going to sling, and that's what Stafford's going to do. And if we're talking about the team he's on, like, with Nacua and Adams and a really good offensive line, McVay's his coach, I think he's going to have a great year again. I really do. I think Stafford's going to have another great year. Now is
8: What's the age?
0: He's 37, I believe.
1: 38?
0: Might be 38.
1: He's 38.
0: Now. I know. Yeah, he's 38.
8: That's getting there. I mean, with 38, I don't worry about a guy's arm. I worry about his durability.
0: But the last 2 years, they've said, last year, everyone thought he didn't have a back left and he won the MVP. So I hear you.
1: A
0: gamble.
1: Does this have George Springer vibes? Like, best player on the team at 30, whatever
0: he
1: was.
0: It may not be a great pick. Yeah. But this is the conundrum, I think, once you get past Allen and Mahomes, because now it's, okay, it's one of Burrow or Jackson for me, as we snake back here. Both of them injury-prone, both of them coming off injured seasons. Lamar had a dreadful season, now he's got a new coach. Cincinnati's always a mess. I'm going to take Joe Burrow here.
1: Okay.
0: I would have. Yeah. I'm going to take Burrow again. These are two pocket passers. He's basically the younger Matt Stafford. He can sling it. He stands in the pocket and takes hits, but he gets throws off. He's a winner. Like, he's got that mentality. We just talked about Allen trying to get to a Super Bowl. Burrow has been there.
1: He lost
0: to Matt Stafford and the Rams, but he has been there.
8: Super accurate.
0: If he's healthy and if that line can hold up with the weapons there, especially Jamar Chase, who might be the best wideout in the league, I think Burrow's prime for a great, great season. So I'll take Joe Burrow at four.
1: I like it. I like that a lot. I like that. Look, I mean, I may regret this, but the talent is undeniable with Lamar Jackson.
0: Yes, it is.
1: And there's a weird thing going on there where they haven't paid him yet, even though they damn well should pay him, because they can't franchise tag him, right? Right. He's going to walk to free agency if they don't get this deal done. But I just feel like he's this guy that just stands on his own. He's his own agent. He's his own man. He's as unconventional as they come. But he's as talented as we've seen.
0: Yeah, he is.
1: Outside of Mahomes, I think.
0: I agree. And his ability to run is unmatched in the league.
1: And he can throw the ball a little bit.
0: But he can throw the ball too. Like, he used to get labeled as like, he just runs. He can throw the ball. Like, he's an accurate thrower.
8: He can do it.
1: But Lamar, with a bee in his bonnet about maybe they've done him a little bit wrong here, and maybe with a little bit more to prove than usual, I'm going to go with Lamar Jackson.
0: Okay.
8: And I would say he hasn't always had a stack cast around him, right? That's part of, I think, Lamar Jackson's story is maybe having to do a little bit more on his own than a Josh Allen, as much as Josh Allen's had to do a lot of it on his own.
0: Yeah, for sure.
8: I'm talking about overall kind of length of career.
0: And Derrick Henry, how much does he have left in the tank? We've been asking that for a long time, but, you know, he's a big boy. He's taking a lot of hits.
8: I've never seen a player who almost erased that he ever played for anybody else like Derrick Henry. Like, how long was he with the Titans? Like, forever.
0: Yeah.
8: And
0: 2,000 yards.
8: After two seasons in Baltimore, it's like he's been in Baltimore forever.
0: You're right.
8: Like, it's like the Tennessee years didn't even happen.
0: You're totally
8: he just
0: right.
8: So much seems a Raven.
0: Yep.
8: All right. I'm going to go with...
0: You got two picks here.
8: I got two picks.
0: We're snaking back.
8: Okay.
0: So you got two picks here.
8: Okay. I'm going to go first with Jared Goff, who doesn't always get the love, but I think

0: away. Mm-hmm. Goff will move on. They'll draft a guy. No, Goff's the guy.
1: Yep.
0: And, you know, for a former number one overall, not that often you see a number one overall transplanted as successfully.
1: Think so.
0: I'm going Jared Goff.
1: Okay.
0: And then I got one more.
1: One more.
0: I'm going to go.
1: This is where we're getting into the weeds where there's options.
0: I mean, everybody else who's left has got some variance in the game,
1: right?
0: That's the difference between the top tier and the next tier down. We see good weeks and good seasons and bad seasons. But, Hazy, I'm going to go with Jordan Love.
1: Oh, wow. There for me. I was going to take him.
0: I'm going to go with Jordan Love.
1: Yeah. I'm a fan. Yeah. I mean, literally and figuratively, I think he's got a ton of talent.
0: Yeah, and he's. I saw him play live last year or the year before, and it's just one of those guys I appreciated watching him live because you saw how tight he could throw the ball into coverage.
1: He's got an arm,
0: He didn't need guys that had separated 3 yards.
1: He's a playoff performer, too. He's always put up numbers in the playoffs.
0: So I'm going with Jordan Love.
1: I didn't think he'd be up. I thought he'd be on the board when I was up. That is it over Caleb Williams in the division.
2: I was going to say Caleb. I think that's my pick. I think Caleb. I feel like I maybe be influenced by all the bandwagon hoppers that are talking about how the Bears are the sleeper pick to win it, and the Bears are going to rewrite history here, and the Bears are really good. I mean, but I think a lot of that comes down to the fact that Williams is that good. Like he really is. Like he's. He's as talented as they come outside. Like I think in just raw talent, I think it might go Mahomes.
0: Yep.
2: It might go Mahomes, Lamar, and then Williams.
1: Josh Allen's got to be in that conversation.
0: I would not put Williams there yet, but I think one of the things that he's really demonstrated is just the ability to when the game is on the line. Like he's become a late game hero, right? And that's I think a big way that we evaluate quarterbacks.
2: Yeah.
0: That's on your scorecard. That's a big thing.
2: And look, I mean, the Bears being the Bears, I mean, I think they're probably setting their fans up for a huge disappointment, right?
0: Well, and the bar in Chicago, this is amazing, is like shockingly low.
2: Yeah.
0: Like if you look at the Bears, like all time passing marks, some of them are like a lot of them are owned by a guy named Sid Luckman.
1: Yeah.
2: Right.
0: He played in like what?
1: The 40s?
0: Like it was the dead ball era. They barely legalized the forward pass.
1: Like and Jay Cutler's there. Jay
0: Cutler owns a ton.
1: Yeah.
0: Because, and even remember when he signed with Chicago, it was actually weird to watch football with the Bears having a big arm corner.
1: A guy
0: who could really back up and sling. Because you just never seen it.
2: Yeah.
0: So, yeah. No, they have a thing for bad quarterback.
2: And I think I really do think that it could all come crashing down there pretty quickly.
1: But he's the reason it won't.
2: Maybe.
1: If it doesn't.
2: Yeah.
1: You know, I got to give credit to their head coach. Like Ben Johnson, he put a stake in the ground last year for them.
0: And he took a definite leap. That's, leap forward.
1: Huge.
0: Right?
1: Yeah, huge leap forward. Yeah. But if Caleb Williams is still like ascending, then they'll be okay.
2: It feels like he is.
1: Yeah, and he's got a weapon for an arm, man. He can make throws that very few guys can make.
2: And then the thing you worry about is now there's expectations.
1: Yes, and that's a big question. And that leads me to the last pick here in the third round where I have, like, veteran guys, Dak Prescott, who I'm not going to take. Herbert, I like Herbert, but he's not clutch. He's awful in the playoffs. He's, in the biggest games, his numbers are statistically awful. I'm going to take Drake May because I feel like I need a young quarterback. Ooh. And he had a great season last year. He did, Dave. He had a great running season. His ability to throw, now they got A.J. Brown.
0: He did. But I am a big believer, just in general, on the effect of strength and weakness of schedule.
1: They had a weak schedule.
0: And they had a weak playoff schedule until they got to San Francisco.
1: I was actually glad
0: for the NFL that he didn't win the MVP. Because if that had been the MVP running around on the field in the Super Bowl, you'd be like,
1: it was a terrible playoff performance.
0: Yeah, it was not
1: in the
0: good.
1: Super Bowl. Now the whole team was awful. Vrabel was terrible. Everything.
0: Yeah,
1: but they got some weapons there. Now you got Brown. He's a young guy that got to give him a chance to grow. You think Caleb Williams is going to keep growing? Yeah. Drake May is going to probably.
0: He didn't
1: learn
0: have
1: from
0: a great
1: that.
0: Receiving core last year.
1: No,
0: by no means.
1: Again, I get it. It's the ninth pick of this draft. I'm going to take a flyer on a younger guy who I think has still room to grow. So there you go. All right. We'll do some Super Bowl drafting a little bit later on as well. We got Steve Phillips coming up in about 15 minutes. Overdrive continues. TSN 1050 and on TSN 5.
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4: This crash on the 401 West Express of the island now blocking two left lanes. It's a heavy one as you head across this city. If you're coming off the 404 DVP, we'll get to that highway in a sec. But East 401, Dixon Martin Grove, still a stall. That's stuck in the left

0: lane. But DVP, this collision cleanup continues. Southbound York Mills, left lane, bus lane blocked. Heavy coming off the 404. Merge lane still blocked on the Gardner westbound past Medina for a stall. 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From the News Talk 1010 Traffic Center, I'm Dan Dealey.
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2: Our guest is Andy O'Brien. 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Anybody else? 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
3: 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I do think that Bob is a guy who's in his late 30s, but his biologic age is younger than his chronologic age, if you ask me. 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
16: All right, Steve Phillips coming up in about 10 minutes. Seeing video come in of Kevin Gausman addressing the media down in Chicago, and it turns out he's actually not going to pitch in that game against the Jays. So that's disappointing. I thought that was going to line up. But I guess he's talking about the difference, I believe, between Wrigley and Rogers Center, which is a drastic difference.
17: Yes. Where do you start?
16: Yeah, it's a pretty drastic difference. But we'll play the clip. We'll get into it. Steve Phillips coming up. And yeah, a little more drafting. Got some mini Jerrys I might throw at you guys as well.
17: Good.
16: And it sounds like LIV Golf might be surviving somehow. which is fascinating.
6: Against all odds.
16: Well, I love how they have some big investor. They just don't name who the investor is.
6: Yeah.
16: Those are all the quotes.
6: I don't know, embarrass them.
16: Yeah. Like, we got a big investor coming up. Who is it? Well, you know, it's a big one. We'll tell you about it. So I guess that announcement's coming out in the next 24 hours, but more on that into the next hour as well. All right, Dave Naylor in here, Dave Feschuk in here. Overdrive continues. Hour two up next on YouTube Live.
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0: This crash on the 401 West Express of the Island now blocking two left lanes. It's a heavy one as you head across this city. If you're coming off the 404 DVP, we'll get to that highway in a sec. But East 401, Dixon Martin Grove, still a stall. That's stuck in the left lane. But DVP, this collision cleanup continues. Southbound York Mills, left lane, bus lane blocked. Heavy coming off the 404. Merge lane still blocked on the Gardner Westbound past Spadina for a stall. 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From the News Talk 1010 Traffic Center, I'm Dan Dealey.
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3: 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I do think that Bob is the guy who's in his late 30s, but his biologic age is younger than his chronologic age, if you ask me. 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
5: Another Wednesday of GTC is underway. Hello, Canada. Welcome inside Golf Talk Canada. Adam Scully, Bob Weeks, Mark Sacchino, all here, all together, all in different parts. Bob and I both in Toronto. Mark, you've made it to Florida, and I understand the travel, was not so smooth yesterday.
6: It's the usual. And my fault for taking a later flight. I said to myself, gents, I said, I don't need to really be at work until 4 o'clock on Wednesday. So, there's really no point in jumping on the crack of dawn flight on Tuesday. We'll stay home. I haven't been home. I was in Detroit, as you guys know, get a few things done, go out on a later flight. The minute you choose the later flight, you allow the airlines and everybody involved to be complete morons and give them the freedom to just not do their job. And that's what happens. It's a chain reaction of everyone not doing their job and then problems. And then next thing you know, you're landing at 12:30 in the morning and waiting 90 minutes for your luggage and going to bed at 3 in the morning. So my fault, boys. Should have got up at like 4 a.m., went to Pearson, got on the first flight out yesterday or today.
5: Okay. Bob, how's your morning going so far?
10: Good. Had a big run this morning and get ready for a little golf this afternoon. It's going to be a nice, beautiful day out there. We're in a pretty good stretch here in the Big Smoke with, there's no smoke, first of all, but
5: yes,
10: temperatures are not too punishing, right? So it's not too bad to get out there.
5: How's the game, Bob? I mean, last we saw you, you and Mark came back to tie Nick and I after we were getting a little cocky and thought we were going to win pretty easily. That didn't happen. How's the game, Bob?
10: Well, it's up and down. And when I say up and down, I mean like extreme. So I played on Monday with my dad and my sister and my brother-in-law. We had a little family outing at Weston. Oh. And I started off great. I went par birdie, and then I went triple bogey, bogey, triple bogey. So that's kind of where my game has been this year.
6: I'm thinking, okay, it feels like, with the exception of our week in Ireland, Skulls, it feels like, for me, like a completely lost season. Like I have barely played golf. That being said, once I get through Memphis, Bob and I will both be in Memphis. Once we get through next week for the opening FedEx Cup, we have some golf in front of us, boys, together, which is great. Scully and I will be in Myrtle Beach for the World Amateur Golf Championship and the world's largest 19th hole, doing some hosting from the world's largest 19th hole and playing in the event. So we're going to play 4 or 5 rounds in Myrtle Beach. Then from Myrtle Beach to PEI to meet Bob, nice. We're going to be playing golf together in Prince Edward Island, the three of us, with our guests and our significant others. And then, of course, the O Canada Pro-Am later this year at Casa de Campo. So I feel like that for me, I hate to say it, but I feel for me like my golf season starting in, with the exception of Ireland, which was awesome, that our round, Scully, at RCD is top 5 rounds, like top 5 golf days of your life, that round at Royal County now. But with the exception of that, I feel like my golf season starts in 10 days. Let's just crown a champion at the FedEx St. Jude Championship, and then this guy's going to play golf is what I think I'm going to do. I might play right through to the end of January.
5: Okay, well, and I've always said that September is the best month to play golf in the GTA, just with course conditions and lack of humidity. So hopefully we can all get out and play in September. A couple things, Mark, you mentioned PEI. Coming up later in the show, we'll be joined by Golf PEI CEO Sam McPhail, who, for a little preview of our jaunt over to PEI coming up next month. And speaking of golf, I'm actually off to Cobble Beach this Friday. I'm going to a little bachelor party with a guy who was in my wedding party, Raphael. So, Mark, you were at Cobble Beach earlier this year, right?
6: Yeah, it was spectacular. I'm going to say, like, it is the best shape I have ever seen it. It is unbelievable. If you are putting towards Georgian Bay, which is typically above the hole as well when you're putting towards Georgian Bay, it is... I don't even want to give you a number of how fast it is on the stint meter, because I mean, you get a, I'll put it this way. You get it right of the hole on 8 putting towards the water. Forget it. You get it, you know, front of green on 7, the par 5, forget it. I mean, it is so fast. It's in such good shape. It's a lovely place. I love getting up there. And by the way, speaking of the O Canada Pro-Am boys, Warren from Cobble, there's at least one Cobble Beach team coming to the O Canada Pro-Am. It's either one or two teams. And well, Warren is, you know, such a good friend of the show. He's such a great job up there. I think Warren actually rallied a few teams from the area. I think he might be the spark plug behind the Georgian Bay team that's coming. So it's going to be great. But anyway, yeah, you're going to love it up there, Scully. I've not seen it like this in many years.
5: Yeah, it'll be 3 rounds, and coming off limited sleep from hosting SportsCenter, and I'm sure there'll be some shenanigans too. Anyway, it's going to be a lot of fun at Cobble Beach coming up this weekend. Lots going on in the world of golf. Canadian men's amateur champion Dawson Liu will join us coming up in hour number 2. Kristen Murphy will also drop by. We'll do some winners, weird, and what as well. But let's kick things off with some news and some headlines.
26: News and headlines are brought to you by Sandbagger Hard Seltzer. Sandbagger. Everybody knows one.
5: Well, gentlemen, here we are, another Wednesday, and another Wednesday where we're talking about LIV Golf and its future, or lack thereof. Rumors this week of a players-only meeting that was led by Bryson DeChambeau talking about what the future could look like. The team championship set still, sort of, in stone for August 27th to 30th in Plymouth, Michigan. And some other reports coming out here. I'm going to read this post here from Monday Q Info, who went out and said, according to multiple people I spoke with, including players, LIV golfers could still be owed in excess of $250 million combined from contracts they signed. The biggest portion of the lump sum is John Rahm, who allegedly is still owed as much as 150 schmil. It seems like a foregone conclusion that LIV will file for bankruptcy, so almost no chance Rahm and the others owed will get all of the money owed. Also, could be converted in equity if they find investors for LIV 2.0 and the players decide to stay. Bob, there's a lot in that, in both of those statements there. Just what are your overall thoughts?
10: Yeah, a lot to unpack. There was one interview I saw with Ben on, talking about the meeting that went on last night. He said it was all very positive. He didn't get into specifics at all, talked about it and was sort of smiling, I guess. And then it was interesting because some LIV people kind of maybe sort of ushered him away from the camera and the microphone. He didn't really say too much, but it was certainly not, it didn't sound like he came away saying, oh, we're never going to be playing again after this year or anything. There's just so much to unpack in terms of the business side of it, that it makes it difficult to think that they can continue on in the same form. They might be able to continue on next year, but it'll certainly have to look a little different, I would think. And they're going to have to get some very generous people to try and get them out of this situation they're in financially. It sounds like they may have something. I understand that there's the commissioner's going to, or the head guy's going to speak today, perhaps, at some point and give us a little bit, but I don't think there's going to be much said in general. There's just so many rumors going along and so many possibilities going along. When a company is sort of on its last legs or financially strapped or struggled, there's always this kind of talk, I find. It doesn't have to be a golf corporation. It could be any kind of a company. Mm-hmm. And you sort of start thinking about what are the ways they're going to get out of it? What are the possibilities? How are they going to do it? Who are they going to owe? So you see that floundering around right now, and I don't know if I don't know what's going to happen, what we're going to hear. Doesn't sound like there's going to be anything imminent right now, but it's hard to think of LIV coming back, at least looking like the LIV we've come to understand and follow It's going to have to look a lot different. It's going to have smaller purses. That's for sure.
5: Yeah, for sure. Mark, what do you think?
6: Well, I think the reason we didn't get any details out of the players meeting or the meeting from Scott O'Neill and the team captains, the 13 team captains, is that from my understanding, from everything I've read, there were no details given. It was a lot of fluff, a lot of optimism to Bob's point, but no actual details or facts or updates on the situation from what we already know. I think it was a rah-rah rally, stick with us kind of PR play. Don't know where Bryson lands in all of this. There's a sucker born every minute. Blockbuster had a chance to buy Netflix for next to nothing, and they said, and they laughed them off. And look where Blockbuster currently exists. They're in the history logs, and Netflix is one of, you know, five companies that runs the universe. So maybe there's a moron out there willing to throw some money at LIV Golf and keep it afloat for a year or two. I don't know. What I'm really excited about, what I can't wait, and I hope, and I believe there's enough journalists out there that like to poke the LIV bear still on the PGA Tour or that get to majors and things like that. What I'm really looking forward to, because they're going to file for bankruptcy, because even if they get money from an investor, they've got to restructure their debt and wipe out their contracts. So even if they get money, they're going to cancel all their contracts. They're going to owe a lot of people a lot of money, and they're going to try to pay people 10 cents on the dollar, and they're going to try to keep players involved with some type of equity scam where they're going to throw it back on the players and say, go sell your team. Remember, that was the original concept. You're going to own your team, go sell your team, and go do some real work. So I can't wait for when the purses on LIV 2.0 are $1 million, which is the equivalent of a Corn Ferry Tour. John Rahm's owed $150 million, and these other guys are owed whatever. And they all pack up their tent and go straight to the DP World Tour. I can't wait for that, because then I want to ask every single one of them, what happened to growing the game? I thought we were growing the game. I thought, you know, all the bullet points that they were the puppets of the Saudi Arabia government. So I want them to go through every single bullet point, every PR line of BS from the Saudi Arabia government, and I want them to go one for one and ask it point blank. And they won't. They'll do what they always do. They'll dodge a bullet. They'll get irritated. They'll play the victim, and they'll go to the DP World Tour and start making their way back to the PGA Tour and playing golf again is what will happen. But I just need the question. I need to see their faces when the questions are answered, because, I mean, at the end of the day, that was always the thing that irritated me the most. You have the right to make choices for you and your family. You have the right to pack up your net, pack up your ball, and go home if that's what you want to do. No one can tell you, you know, how to live your life and what choices are right for you and your family. But don't lie to my face. Don't lie to my face and tell me you're not going for the $500 million contract, John. Don't you remember, Mr. Rahm, you were the guy that sat in the press room and said, you don't play the game for money. You play the game for all these other things. So this is now they have to own their own crap. Own your crap, and I hope it goes down nicely.
5: Okay, couple takeaways from that, kind of not related. We set a new record here on Golf Talk Canada. 10 minutes into the show, the term moron was said twice. So that's pretty good. And secondly, definitely I've never heard Blockbuster on Golf Talk Canada before. You know, sometimes you mention a Blockbuster trade, but Blockbuster video rental, oh man, that was so much fun back in the day. Mark, I'm so glad you mentioned Blockbuster. Anyway, let's move on here from LIV Golf, because we got a lot of other things to catch up on here. And we know in 2028, the PGA Tour schedule, it's going to look a little different with the Challenger and Championship Series and rumors coming out now, or some tournaments confirmed as Championship or Challenger Series tournaments from the Championship side. The Century in San Diego, the Travelers Championship in Connecticut, the Arnold Palmer Invitational in Orlando, the Cadillac Championship at Doral, and the new Sampo sponsor tourney that'll debut in 28. And Mark, the latest here, Challenger Series, bit newsy here, as you and Bob both heading to Memphis next week. Memphis will not be a part of the Championship Series.
6: Yeah, there's no surprise there. The one thing I really like so far about Brian Rolapp, and I've never met him yet, but the one thing I like about him is he is believing in the product and the vision. And I think you kind of have to. And although I always liked Jay Monahan as a human being and thought he did a very good job, the one thing I always thought about the PGA Tour in a way was I felt like the sponsors in a way had too much authority and too much power over the structure of what the tour is and how it operates. It was, well, our head office is in Memphis, so we're coming here in August for the FedEx Cup. So we end up in Memphis at a marginal golf course in August where we shouldn't be, where I'm going and Bob are going next week. We don't like match play. So, you know, and then TV would double down. Well, what if we end up with, you know, not Tiger in the finals? So away went, you know, match play went away, right? And this is kind of how the tour operated. And now I feel under Brian Rolapp so far, it's like, no, this is how the tour is operating. We're going to have this, you know, higher level. We'll call it the Championship Series. We're going to try to go to bigger markets. And the playoffs is going to be something completely unique and separate. And it's going to go to iconic places and to different parts of the country in primetime TV at the correct times of year. And you're welcome to be a part of it as the incumbent. And you've been a wonderful partner and we'd like to keep you. But if you don't like this vision and you don't see the game this way, no problem. Because we've got, we believe in the product and we believe in the strength of the PGA Tour and the brand of the PGA Tour to replace you. And there will be people interested in being a part of this. And I think they proved that with the new sponsor in Napa, that came very quickly. So that's kind of my take on it. Bob, I don't know how you feel about it, but I think at the end of the day, you got to lead from the top, Weeksy, and you got to show strength. And if this championship series is going to play and this playoffs is, people are going to get interested in this playoffs and looking forward to match play, I think this is the way you got to go. I don't think we belong in Memphis in August, Bob.
10: Yeah, I can assure you that. It's like, having been there the last 3 years, it's like a three underwear day, man. You got to change. Oh. Just like sweat city. It is unbelievable how hot.
6: Or a no underwear day.
5: Okay, now.
10: Yeah, a lot of the caddies were getting, a lot of the caddies were getting intravenous, get liquids put into them after their rounds. And some of the cases later on and before their rounds to ward it off. But it's not the place you want to be. But I think a couple of things that are maybe not the main stories, but are interesting. One is, don't forget, Brian Rolapp is doing all this, but the players have the last say. So the players have the majority on the council and they can say yes or no. So they're obviously in line with this, at least the players who were on that committee. The second part is that it certainly seems like FedEx may be bowing out. There was a couple of references to that and a couple of non-references to FedEx over the last little while. And this event next week is sponsored by FedEx. And there was sort of some terms of where, you know, I mean, you're not going to give your number one sponsor a spot on the Challenger Tour. They're going to be anywhere they want to be. Mm-hmm. So I would have to suspect that this either FedEx is going to just sponsor one event or they're going to do something different. That's interesting. And the other one, which is really down the list a little bit, but is came out in some of some of the notices yesterday, is there's been absolutely zero mention of PGA Tour Americas. So I don't know if that's not going to work, or if they're going to fold that up. They're going to do something different with it. But, you know, you've got all these other events and things, programs that are working well, like PGA Tour University. So there's a whole bunch of things that have to happen in the next little while that are going to roll out. And they're probably going to roll out over time, as we saw, you know, Travelers just sent out their own notice 2 weeks ago saying, hey, we're part of the Championship Series. And everyone's going, wait, what? What's going on here? Wait a minute. Yeah. Like, wouldn't you want to wait and announce everybody all together? But it sounds like it's going to come in dribs and grabs.
6: Wouldn't it be great, guys, if the Corn Ferry Tour kind of, if Bob, like to Bob's point, if PGA Tour America's kind of went away because there's just too many layers of the PGA Tour, wouldn't it be great if the Corn Ferry Tour kind of absorbed some of that PGA Tour America's and it got a little bit more international and dipped into some of those Latin markets and included Canada, et cetera. Mm-hmm. And it got a little bigger, Corn Ferry. And then wouldn't it be great if we could see a satellite tour return to a Canadian tour somehow? I know that's pie in the sky thinking, guys, but it'd be nice to have some type of substantial mini tour here north of the border if PGA Tour Americas is going to go away.
5: Yeah.
10: Yeah. We'll have to see how it all plays out there, but there's a lot of stuff getting sorted out between now and January 1st to next year. There's going to be a lot of different looking PGA Tour stuff out there in the market.
5: Yeah, that's for sure. Now, I mentioned we are finished with the conversation about LIV Golf, but we have some news that has just broken about LIV Golf. We'll get to that on the other side. Does LIV Golf have a major investor? Sure sounds like it. We discuss next.
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0: This crash on the 401 West Express of the island now blocking two left lanes. It's a heavy one as you head across this city if you're coming off the 404 DVP. We'll get to that highway in a sec, but East 401 Dixon Martin Grove still a stall. That's stuck in the left lane. But DVP, this collision cleanup continues. Southbound York Mills, left lane, bus lane blocked. Heavy coming off the 404. Merge lane still blocked on the Gardner westbound past Medina for a stall. 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From the News Talk 1010 Traffic Center, I'm Dan Dealey.
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5: Golf Talk Canada continues. Scully Zucchino Weeks here. We spoke about LIV Golf and its future in segment one. And Bob, you mentioned that we were expecting LIV Golf CEO Scott O'Neill to speak at some point soon. Well, he has spoken, and we have some breaking news. Would you look at that? The Golf Talk Canada Sports Over crossover there. You absolutely love to hear that. Way to go, Chris. Thanks for coordinating that. Okay, here we go. Scott O'Neill, full statement via golf.com, and I quote, LIV Golf has an agreement in place with a lead investor signed by the investor and approved by the board to anchor the transaction and play a key role in supporting the path forward for the league's next era, driven by and for the players. We're also seeing strong interest from more than a dozen additional parties to potentially serve as minority investors, creating a multi-partner model built for long-term stability and growth. Notably, our next chapter will make our players the majority equity holders in LIV Golf, a first for a major global sports league, and gives the league the foundation to keep growing the game. Growing the game. Worldwide. We anticipate finalizing terms in the coming weeks, with the goal of entering a transaction in September. In the meantime, our focus is on delivering a great week for fans and players at Bedminster and finishing the 2026 season strong. Apparently as well, this league will feature 10 events, 5 internationally, 5 in the U.S. of A. Mark, let's start with you, because I feel like you're kind of foaming at the mouth here to go off on this.
6: No, I just, again, I think Scott O'Neill should be, whatever they're paying him, it's not enough. This man could sell, you know, ice to, you know, to someone living in the North Pole. You know, I mean, this is unbelievable that they were able to scam this out. Good on them. I think it's fantastic. What a wonderful salesman. Unfortunately, a lot of people are going to lose a lot of money. Hopefully the investors are in a position where they just need the tax loss. Because often when you're talking about these multi-billion dollar people or corporations, a lot, you know, maybe they're just looking for a write-off and a toy. That's likely what this is. A la Jerry Jones, you know, just, or and things of that nature. Just, so that's, you know, this is the world we live in. That's fine. Great. I love the equity play here. It's fantastic. I alluded to that in segment one. A lot of this is going to fall on the players. That's what this announcement is. We have enough money to keep us afloat. Now we are pushing the equity to the players. That is pushing the ownership to the players, the responsibility. Go out and find your own sponsorships. Sell your own product. Be your own, you know, entrepreneurial small to medium-sized business owners, okay? That's, you know, so this is where the real work happens. Trust me. I've been doing this my entire life, okay? This is where the real work happens, okay? These guys, a lot of these guys, to John Rahm's point in his press conference a month ago, to quote John Rahm, I'm not a businessman. I hit a golf ball, okay? So here you go, guys. Go be your own businessman. That's the structure of this. And I'm really curious to see what these purses are for next year for these 10 events. Cause I mean, if they got somebody to throw enough money at this thing to play for any substantial money, I'm like, oh my God. I mean, what a, talk about throwing good money after that. It's just, I'm just shocked. I'm not shocked that they're able to keep it afloat. I kind of thought we might be headed towards a Corn Ferry Tour version of LIV, and I'm still expecting that that's what this is when the purses shake out.
5: What do you think, Bob?
10: Well, I think it's positive for golf. I think it's, you know, if you're looking at a big picture, this league is going to continue. And I think Mark sort of hit the nail when he sort of said, what's it going to look like? Are they going to have $30 million to give out, 20 for the individual, 10 for the team? I doubt that. I think the positioning of the players as owners is a little bit backhanded. I mean, they're only owners because they're owed money, and so they're collecting on that part of what they're probably owed. But still, that's good. I mean, we'll see what happens. I think this still has a long way to go in terms of what it's going to look like, how it's going to be rolled out, how many events will they play? Will they still go with 14, or will they drop that down? If they do drop it down, where are the LIV players going to play when they're not playing? I mean, there's no, again, that Asian Tour connection is gone. So still a lot of questions here, but I think if you're a LIV fan and you're a LIV player, this is very, very positive news.
5: Who knows? Maybe all the LIV players go to YouTube and just play YouTube golf where you can qualify for every... No, I'm kidding. I mean, but what LIV golf was all about when it came out was guaranteed upfront money. It was a shotgun start, 3 rounds per tournament. Now, obviously, some of that has already changed.
6: Don't forget the mulligan tickets, Skulls.
5: We got the mulligan tickets. We got the beer cart after 9. We got Taylor Swift blaring and John Rahm's backswing, you know. But it continues to be a fascinating thing here. And like I have said approximately 14,000 times on this show, we will continue to update you on anything else that is new coming out from LIV Golf here because, well, it seems like week in, week out, there's some sort of story changing with LIV Golf. All right, when we come back here on Golf Talk Canada, hey, it's the final week of the PGA Tour's regular season already. A lot on the line for Team Canada, and we make our picks for this week's Wyndham Championship. All that, so much more, coming up next.
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0: This crash on the 401 West Express of the Island now blocking 2 left lanes. It's a heavy one as you head across this city if you're coming off the 404 DVP. We'll get to that highway in a sec, but East 401 Dix Martin Grove still a stall. That's stuck in the left lane. But DVP, this collision cleanup continues. Southbound York Mills, left lane, bus lane blocked. Heavy coming off the 404. Merge lane still blocked on the Gardner Westbound past Medina for a stall. 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
5: Golf Talk Canada rolls on. Scully, Weeks, and Zacchino here. Of course, our show wasn't live on Monday. It was the long weekend, so we didn't get a chance to talk about Michael Thorbjornsson winning for the first time on the PGA Tour at the Rocket Classic. We don't have time to talk about that now, but stay tuned to Golf Talk Canada television a little later today, 2 p.m. TSN 1 and 5, 7 p.m. as well on TSN 2 as well. 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But Wyndham Championship this week, gentlemen, the final week of the PGA Tour's regular season. Man, the season has just absolutely flown by. And for Team Canada, well, there's some work to do here. Here's a look at the Canadians and where they stand right now in the FedEx Cup standings. Siddharth and Yelmaraju at 54, Corey Connors 56, Nick Taylor 61. Those three Canadians assured of a spot in the FedEx Cup playoffs. Then it gets a little dicey. Taylor Pendrith 85, AJ Ewart 100, Mackenzie Hughes 120, Ben Silverman 136, Adam Svensson 176. Now, Bob, last night on SportsCenter, I guess it's still airing on SportsCenter now, during the morning loop, you put together a little feature giving some of the scenarios here for Canada. So for guys like Pendrith, Ewart, Hughes, it's almost, you got to win. It's definitely some sort of top three or top four finish, right?
10: Yes, basically, I think you got to be, I can't remember each guy individually, but I mean, Pendrith, I think, is like a second or a third. Same thing with, you know, with AJ right now, what he needs to focus on is staying inside the top 100. That's more of a key than trying to get a win. I know for the guys, Silverman and Svensson, you know, the only thing they can do is win. Same thing for Mac. Mac needs to get inside that top 100 as close to it as he can. And, just to try and keep some playing privileges for next year. Even the three that are already in the playoffs with Yelmaraju and Connors and Taylor, they need to play well if they want to play next week or the week after, I guess. Mm-hmm. So they've got some work to do as well. And also, of course, for Taylor and Connors, if you want to impress President's Cup stuff, Jeff Ogilvie, the captain, you've got to play pretty well now. You can't have any sort of weak weeks. So my cousin
5: weak
10: Bob
5: Weeks. By Bob Weeks.
10: Yeah, exactly. So you've got to try and put the hammer down here now. And it's tough to focus on all that and try and you can easily overdo it. I think that's what Nick Taylor showed a couple of years ago when he was trying to get on the President's Cup team. And it was just the exact opposite of what he wanted. His play was just not Nick Taylor's because it wasn't playing like Nick Taylor. So all sorts of guys have a lot on the line for 2027. And we don't even know what the situation is going to be for 2028, what that means. So, go as hard and as deep as you can right now, guys. You gotta make a good finish here with this season drawing to an end.
5: Yeah. And Mark, the Canadians this season combined have 10 top 10 finishes all season between Team Canada. And the past couple of years, we've been spoiled by four Canadian winners on one PGA Tour season. Canadians winning left, right, and center, contending in majors. Mark, just how surprised are you that we're having this very conversation right now?
6: I'm surprised. I'm disappointed. I mean, if you're looking at a bright light, I think the two best stories could be our two rookies. And, you know, AJ this week likely needs to win. Maybe a solo second, depending on what happens in front of him. But as Bob pointed out, I think for most of these guys, except for the three that are already in, unless they win this week, I think for most of these guys, they got to keep the pedal down because, I mean, every point counts. They're going to have to play well in the fall. They're going to be forced to play later in the year. I'm going to see them in Mexico. They're going to be in all those places that nobody, you know, really wanted to be playing golf. They're going to have to because, next year is such a transitional year. To your point, guys, it's like, how many people keep the card? Do the top 100 keep their card for 28 to the championship series? Is it 70? We don't have the details on that yet. Is it 90? You know, I mean, you better, next year is such a huge year that I think at the end of 27 and, or even going into 27, you want to be positioned as well as possible because there's so many unknowns for 28. You don't want to leave it up to fate. I think you want to secure that spot on that championship series. And, you know, this is a bigger question for another time, and maybe we can get into this next week, or maybe we can get into this when the playoffs is over. But I had a really interesting conversation with Doug Bell in Detroit, and we just started talking about, you know, how past champions category is going to go away and sponsors exemptions are going to go away. And you think about what Ricky Fowler and Jordan Spieth have done over the last few years. There's a couple seasons there where they sponsored exemption their way to their card and to the signature events. And that's not going to be an avenue anymore. And you start wondering to yourself down the road, you know, in 2 years from now, if Jordan Spieth is not in a position where he's secured his card, could you see Jordan Spieth playing on the championship series? Could you see, on the Challenger series? Could you see Ricky Fowler going to play on the championship series? Like, these are multi-millionaires. One of them is a multi-major champion. Do you think they continue the grind and go down and play? Or is this forcing early retirement? This is a bigger question, but these are the things that are kind of ripping through my head right now.
5: Wow. I mean, Mark, we've had two moron mentions 10 minutes in. We got blockbuster Netflix comparisons. And this is a big picture pontificating here. This is something that we definitely should park because we don't have time. But we should definitely have like a whole show on what you just went through there. Because we've seen this a lot on the LPGA Tour for some different reasons where players go into retirement early. And whether it's burnout from being a professional for such a long time or other reasons. And maybe it's form here as well. For guys like Jordan Spieth, who has not played very well at all. Ricky Fowler was pretty decent last week, but hasn't won in quite some time. Anyway, this is something that we should park for now, and let's pick this conversation up during our quieter season for sure, sometime after the playoffs. Okay, Wyndham Championship this week. It's the final week of the PGA Tour's regular season. Each and every week here on Golf Talk Canada, we make three selections each. Right now, heading into the final week of the PGA Tour's regular season, I am still leading. I am contractually obligated to mention that I am still leading. We had some close calls last week. Mark, you had Cameron Young.
6: And Michael Brennan.
5: You did have Michael Brennan.
6: Who led through the six holes of the final round, and he would have been a three-point win.
5: Now, when Michael Brennan cooked 2-1 OB left, very far left, and then one that almost went OB left again. Did that remind you of me at all, Mark? Because it reminded that of myself for sure.
6: No way. You would have never hit it left OB. You would have hit it two fairways over to the right and at somehow least. Made birdie or par. So
5: yes. Yes, for sure. Speaking of Detroit Golf Club, where they played last week, much more on that on Winners Weird and What coming up to kick off hour number two. But Mark, give us your three picks for this week at the Wyndham Championship.
6: All right. My first pick is Jackson Koivun, coming off a win 2 weeks ago in Minnesota. I know there's a lot of pressure on this young man. I know it's we have recency bias here of how talented this kid is. But if you look at his record on the PGA Tour, you know, he still played well in Detroit when a lot of people were expecting burnout. He is on the outside looking in for the FedEx Cup playoffs. He wants to be a part of the FedEx Cup playoffs. He needs a big week. Hideki Matsuyama, my second pick. Hideki coming off two very good finishes and closing with a 64 on Sunday at the Rocket Classic. So I think Hideki kind of finding it as we are approaching the end of the year. And final one, interesting young man here, interesting story in Blades Brown. Blades Brown, temporary membership on the PGA Tour, trying to secure full-time membership on the PGA Tour, decided the last few weeks and months to go back to the Korn Ferry Tour and try to track down his secured status for 27 through the Korn Ferry Tour. But because this is your last chance to make it to the playoffs and a win would get that hit for him. A win would get him not only into the playoffs, but a win would get him a 2-year exemption on the PGA Tour and his full-time status. Blades Brown deciding, I think this week I'll leave the Corn Ferry Tour alone. He's in the field at the Wyndham trying to win this golf tournament. Blades Brown, my final pick.
5: Okay, that Blades Brown pick is fascinating. He is 19 years old. He has two top 10s on the PGA Tour this season as well. The guy has played a lot of good golf. Jackson Koivin is plus 1,600 right now on FanDuel. Second shortest odds, Hideki Matsuyama plus 2,000 or 20-1. Third shortest odds. As for Blades Brown, plus 5,500, 55-1 for Blades Brown. Bob, give us your three picks.
10: All right, well, I took Hideki Matsuyama as my number one pick, and as Mark pointed out, top five in his last two starts, top 15 in his last four starts. So he's a guy who's overdue to get into the winner's circle. My second pick is a guy who was in the winner's circle not too long ago, and that's Tom Kim, who won at the Scottish, ending a long drought. He came out with a top 20 finish last week, so I think that he's recovered from the celebration and seemed to have his game back in order. And then...

0: he 11 or better in three of his four starts here at the Wyndham Championship, sixth in strokes gained around the green, 20th in strokes gained putting, 33rd in strokes gained total. My final pick here, this is kind of more of a hunch play, I will be honest. Brian Harman finished T3 in his last start at the 3M Open, coming in, playing some good golf, two finishes of T6 or better in his career here at the Wyndham Championship. My picks, Ryan Gerard, his odds 22-1. They were 27-1 earlier in the week, so I too have moved the line. Way to go. Ben Griffin, his odds 25-1. And Brian Harman, his odds 55-1 for the video version of our picks. Check out our YouTube channel later today. Check out tsn.ca right now. Check out Golf Talk Canada Television a little later today as well. Gentlemen, before we sign off, I mentioned the President's Cup. Brent Snedeker had some interesting comments talking about his playing with Jackson Koivun. Played a little practice round, and Brent Snedeker, who's the captain of Team USA at the President's Cup, said, "This kid has more talent than I ever had in my career." Bob, Z and I were a little bullish, perhaps, on saying that Koivun should be considered for the President's Cup team after that win. Given, you know, this is marinated now for 10 days or so, I think this might be a bit of a different conversation if he makes it to the FedEx Cup playoffs. But do you think Jackson Koivun has any chance to be considered here for the U.S. for the President's Cup?
1: Got lots of chance to be considered. I don't know if he'll get picked. I mean, if you're going to put him on that team, you're going to be bumping someone off who is probably been around a long time, maybe not played a President's Cup before, but is a grinder. I don't know. You know, that's what I'm going to say is, whose place is he going to take? And is Brant Snedeker prepared to do that? You can get away with it, obviously, at a President's Cup more so than you can at a Ryder Cup. But I think it's going to be an interesting choice that Snedeker is going to have to make.
0: What do you think, Mark?
2: I'll stick with what I originally said. Let's see where we're at after the BMW Championship. If Jackson Koivun plays his way into the playoffs, which means he's got to play great again this week, move into the FedEx Cup playoffs, plays his way through Memphis to the BMW Championship, and now he's in that top 50 in a very short window, that would mean he got to the top 50, basically in a handful of starts, then I think this is a serious conversation and a serious problem, a good problem, for Brant Snedeker, but a problem, because somebody might need to be bumped.
0: Yeah, and who knows with Michael Thor Bjornsson, too. Hey, the guy just won last week, a couple young stars, and happened with Team Europe with Ludvig Åberg a couple of years back in Rome. A fascinating thing that we'll be looking at and monitoring going forward here. The President's Cup, the FedEx Cup race, it's a great time in the world of golf right now. Now, you guys are going to rejoin in hour two for a little three-dub that we repurposed from our TV show, but that's it for both of you for live radio this morning. Mark, have a great call this week in Florida. Hopefully, it's not too hot. And Weeksy, hopefully the game stays on the rails this week. Just think, for tempo, I think the swing thought at the top, Bob Weeks, just that. Just sort of, I wish I was on camera. That was pretty good, actually. That was off the cuff, too. But no,
1: in all seriousness,
0: thank you. Play well, Bob. Mark, have a great call throughout the week.
2: Boys, I am hosting featured hole coverage on TSN Plus. If you want to watch it in Canada on TSN Plus, PGA Tour Live, featured hole coverage. And Weeksy, I will see you for a peanut butter and banana sandwich at Graceland.
0: Wow.
2: That went right over Scully's head.
0: I have no idea what you're talking about.
1: Yeah.
0: Have a good call, Mark. Right. Bob, play well today. Gentlemen, talk
1: sayonara.
0: To you soon. There the boys. Okay. Always fun with those two gentlemen. All right. When we come back here on Golf Talk Canada, we will profile golf in PEI.
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4: This crash on the 401 West Express of the Island, now blocking two left lanes. It's a heavy one as you head across this city. If you're coming off the 404 DVP, we'll get to that highway in a sec. But East 401, Dixon Martin Grove, still a stall. That's stuck in the left lane. But DVP, this collision cleanup continues. Southbound York Mills, left lane, bus lane blocked. Heavy coming off the 404. Merge lane still blocked on the Gardner Westbound past Medina for a stall. 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From the News Talk 1010 Traffic Center, I'm Dan Dealey.
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11: All right, Sam, thanks so much for taking the time to do this with me. I can't wait to get out there. I know Adam and Bob can't wait. Before we get to our Golf Talk Canada trip, I know we were talking a little bit off the air about, just like a lot of parts of the country, it took a little longer for summer to arrive, but it has arrived and it's been awesome. So give us some highlights so far of the season of PEI and the golf season.
12: Yeah, I think just as the momentum we went off of 2025, the 2026 golf season came with a roar. You know, people from all over the world coming, but especially Canadians. I think given, you know, things south of the border and the different trade relations, people are deciding to stay in Canada more than ever before, and PEI is kind of primed as that location of choice. I usually like to say too, when you're going on a golf vacation to PEI, it's almost like you're going to one big golf resort because you have the whole province at your fingertips versus a lot of destinations, you know, you're kind of stuck to the property, but here there's so much more to do other than golf. You know, you can play golf in the evening or the morning, and in between you can find plenty of other things to do. So I think it's really just riding on the momentum. We've tightened up our branding in PEI. We're being referred to as Canada's Golf Island now. So I think that ties in nicely as Canadians choose their travel locations. I think summer's finally here and we're rocking and rolling.
11: Well, okay, that's a great segue about so many things to do on the island and not being stuck in in one spot, because we're coming, Bob and I, Adam, we're coming with our better halves and some friends on what is a very cool golf couples trip to Canada's Gulf Island. So walk us through a little bit of what we're going to do. Obviously, we're going to be playing golf, but we got some other pretty cool activities. Personally, looking forward to harness racing night myself.
12: Yeah, I think we got a whole bunch of fun stuff lined up for you. A couple different kind of farm to table culinary experiences, you know, which you have like 7-8 course meals all within kind of an intimate setting. So I think that you guys will really enjoy that. Harness racing night is a big one. So Red Shore Charlottetown is probably one of the better live harness racing experiences across the country, let alone the Maritimes. But it's really they've really honed in on delivering on the experience. So you never know, we might even get you guys on air of the harness racing broadcast. But beautiful new casino upgrades they just went through, unbelievable food and beverage, and just plenty to do, and only 5 minutes from downtown Charlottetown. So I think really, like I said, PEI is a place you can get your arms around, and it's a place that you guys will have lots of fun, both on the course and off, because I think there's no shortage of things to do. But a couple of the key points, the harness racing night, and more of the farm to table culinary experiences, which I know you guys love your food, so we'll get you well fed and on your way.
11: And of course, some great golf as always. So I can't wait to get out there and play golf. And we're staying at a hotel that I've never been to before. It looks absolutely beautiful. What's the name of our accommodations again, Sam?
12: Yeah, you guys are staying right downtown at the Great George Boutique. It's a boutique hotel, the Great George Inn, I guess it's called. But yeah, the Great George has been around for a long time. There's a main hotel portion, but there's also a lot of different kind of almost condo-like that right in the heart of downtown Charlottetown. Everything, you know, you have probably 20 top-end restaurants all within walking distance. But it's a very cool hotel experience. And they have some of the best lobby cookies you'll ever experience. So be sure to get some chocolate chip cookies when you're walking through the lobby.
11: You just made Mrs. Golf Talk Canada's day. And of course, there's always time for Cow's Ice Cream, an absolute must. I will have it at least once a day.
12: You're 3 blocks from Cow's Ice Cream from your hotel. So.
11: Look at waistline. Here we come. All right, Sam, it's not too late and it's never too early, right? I mean, September is a beautiful month. You're still golfing in October, but you told me you guys are already actively grinding away and people booking trips in 2027. So if you're thinking about it, probably shouldn't be waiting around, is my guess.
12: No, and I think it's become a year-round thing. We're really willing to take reservations at any time. And I think what's unique with Golf PEI and our reservation staff and the courses here, we can do the whole trip for you, and we only charge a small deposit. So it's really not, you know, you're not overcommitting. There's flexible cancellations if things change. It's really about getting it on the books early so that you're locked and loaded and can plan the rest of the trip from now until then. But, yeah, fall trips, welcome them. Tons of availability in September and October still left. It's certain dates. Obviously, certain spots are a little tougher to get on, but if you go through golfpi.ca, we can help you out for this year or next year.
11: There you go. Never too late, never too early. Get on it. I can't wait to come out and see you. We're going to be creating some content while we're out there, not just for our social media channels. We're going to put together content for Golf Talk Canada Television. I'm excited about it. It's been years since I've been out. I'm ashamed, Sam, that it's been so long since I've been out because I love it so much. It's my favorite part of the country, to be bluntly honest with you. Sorry, West Coast. I love you guys out there too, but PEI is my absolute favorite and I can't wait to get back. So we're going to see you in a few weeks' time when we're out there. And I'm looking forward to showing the country our Golf Talk Canada trip to Canada's Gulf Island.
12: Can't wait. It'll be great.
10: 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The draw will take place Monday, August 10th on Golf Talk Canada Radio. You must be a resident of Canada living outside of Quebec to win. Coming up next here on Golf Talk Canada, Mark and Bob will be back for a little Winners, Weird, and What. We'll also be joined by Canadian men's amateur champion Dawson Liu, and Kristen Murphy will be by in hour number two. All that, so much more, coming up next right here on Golf Talk Canada.